Anchin Khufu Ayinkesh by the artist Helu Majira in the Dahalak band. Helu Majira is an Ethiopian keyboardist, accordionist, composer, and arranger who is now based in Washington, D.C. He is known for his role in the Wailis band in the 70s, and he's one of the more significant artists from Ethiopia's golden age of music, which was the 70s. Next, we're going to listen to Elmez Yeharawa by Getachewa Makaria.

That was the famous Fela Kuti with Water No Get Enemy. Fela Kuti is a Nigerian musician, also a political activist. He's kind of the father of this music genre called Afrobeat, which is a Nigerian music genre that kind of combines that African sound of music with American funk and jazz. All around a cool guy. Oh, okay. So I was just notified that it is someone's birthday tonight. Her name is Suzanne, and she is listening in Framingham, Massachusetts. And I just wanted to wish her a happy birthday and that she has a great night. So we're going to listen to Love and Death by Ebo Taylor.

Mascaram Setaba by Mulata Astakeya, who is a legendary Ethiopian musician and composer. Before that, we had Love and Death by Ebo Taylor, who is from Ghana. We're going to shift gears, switching to the song No Fear by British producer Inflow.

Afrobeat Blues by Ojah and Hugh Masekela. Before that was No Fear by the British producer Inflow. Ojah is also from the UK. We're going to take it back to the beginning with some more Helu Mergia and the Dakhlak Band. The song is Migi Bima Mol Tualtu.

That was Mulatu Asta Ateke again, with the song Yekermosu. He is the Ethiopian kind of like jazz composer and arranger. Before that, we had Halu Mejera again with Megimba Molotula. Thank you so much for listening again and tuning in tonight. We're going to end with the Sudanese group, the Scorpions, with their song Nile Waves, featuring Saif Abubakar.

0: Abby.
1: And I'm Leslie. We are here to bring you the latest news of, well, I mean, the haps. They happened.
0: All the news. What happened?
1: What happened indeed. Last weekend was River West Neighborhood annual 24-hour bike race and our third 24-hour broadcast.
2: That's correct.
1: Cheston is on the show today. Welcome, Cheston.
2: Hey, thanks for having me.
1: Nice to have you on the mic again. It's been a minute.
0: Welcome.
2: Nice to be coherent on the mic. Vaguely.
1: Yeah, you guys did a great job out there. I saw you. I was out there doing my thing, laps and bonuses, but I came across the broadcast crew several times and the mobile unit. If you saw them or if you missed them, Cheston and Jim, I think, was part of the putting the rig together.
2: Ranger Jim Varga.
1: Ranger Jim Varga. Big shout out to Ranger Jim. We have today for you a little piece of that pie. Mm-hmm. Do you want an intro?
0: Yeah, well, we have a segment to share with you. It's about 15-minute interview with Emilio De Torre and Senator Chris Larson. They came to see us. Emilio had a slot and he was hosting a segment. Started at like 6 a.m. And he came on and our internet went down. So we did a recording.
1: Oh, nice.
0: We just made some recordings of some different interviews. It was just a really special kind of happenstance, which was a lot of these interviews were just like people randomly coming by and they've had some really interesting conversations. So yeah, let's get into it. Let's listen to Emilio and Chris.
3: 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Those of you that are watching this a little later on riverwest24.com, and for those of you listening to it on WXRW 104.1, we welcome you. My name is Emilio De Torre. I am happily going to be your volunteer over here at Checkpoint 1.
4: And I can hear him. I just couldn't hear him otherwise.
3: and we're joined by Senator Chris Larson, who's a longtime rider in the River West 24.
4: Yeah.
3: Chris.
4: What's up?
3: Good morning.
4: Good morning.
3: Yeah.
4: Sunrise. I don't know what time it is. My watch is still going. It's like still ticking around like I'm doing laps.
3: Yes.
4: 6:31.
3: No, that's nice. I had 2.5 hours sleep on a couch. You've been up all night pedaling?
4: I have not slept.
3: Well, that's good.
4: It was a good night. I felt like my friends were winding down.
3: Yeah.
4: And then I was like, they all left. And I sat there for a second and I was like, for like 45 minutes till sunrise. I'm just going to keep, I'm going to go check it out.
3: Do it.
4: Yeah.
3: Now, you do your friends leave because they're vampires or they left just because they were pooped? You never know.
4: Question.
3: You're going to have to check it.
4: It's because they're dads.
3: Because they're dads. Now, it's not, I saw you got the new River West 24 tattoo.
4: I did, yeah.
3: And sanguinating a little bit. Yeah, I did also. I got it on this angle.
4: How come yours isn't as bloody as mine?
3: Part vampires don't necessarily exsanguinate the way humans do.
4: Yeah.
3: It's making me hungry.
4: Do you need to sit down? That is not...
3: Hey, look at that. Hey!
4: It does not happen. So Jan is my River West 24, ink artist, skin artist. And this is this fourth one, and this one I closed out his shift.
3: Oh.
4: And I actually swapped my shift to do it. Yeah. So I sat in the tattoo shop.
3: And that was at the secret location at Amorphic?
4: No, this one was at an actual tattoo parlor.
3: I got it in the back behind a... a Harley repair shop.
4: I mean, it was behind, was that Falcon Bowl?
3: It's like that's great.
4: It wasn't now. Falcon Bowl's like a block away. It was at the River West Tattoo.
3: Oh, cool.
4: Yeah, it was right next to the start-finish.
3: So tell me about our stage setup here. What is this? I know you've ridden this, what, 3, 4, 5 times?
4: This is 4, yeah. So every individual one that I've done, Baby Blue's done with me too.
3: Beautiful. And this is a nice Wisconsin-made trek, is it not?
4: It is.
3: That's
4: it
3: beautiful.
4: Is. I love it.
3: I threw my trek over there in the dirt.
4: Hometown heroes here. Yeah, this is my new one. My last one, unfortunately, got stolen out of my garage. Which is like, I think the natural life cycle of a bike is that it just goes out.
3: It does.
4: It is just taken away, like, what is that? Raptured away.
3: Yes.
4: It goes to bike out.
3: You know, it's reached its time, and now it must manifest itself.
4: It's going off serving a higher purpose.
3: So why is the River West 24 important to you? Why do you do this year after year?
4: This is the greatest community event.
3: I love it.
4: In all the land.
3: Yeah, the people's holiday.
4: This is the people's holiday. I feel like this is the event that I look forward to on a yearly basis, man. Like, You know, this is your first.
3: This is my first year riding, but we've done checkpoints like 6 or 7 times. It's not the same. It's great to do checkpoints and pedal around, say hello. And it's funny, I know people are saying, oh, I don't have the stamina to bike that long. Your legs aren't going to hurt you. You're not going to run. Your ass may hurt you.
4: It'll be fine.
3: But you'll be fine. And look at all these great people. Like, we're here at Checkpoint 1, and you've got these great people, Annie Oatmeal, Erica Wolf, Michael, whose last name, Michael Anderson, serving up free grilled cheeses and bananas and juice.
5: Michael they do also, have breakfast.
3: They do. Michael was also friends with and rode with Alex Preddy here, and he's the one who's built the shrine off to the side. So,
5: oh, yeah, that's coming up at noon.
3: It's coming up at noon. There's the Alex Preddy ride.
5: That's
3: awesome. There's the Palestine ride. There's a bunch of different
5: cycles.
3: When's
5: the Palestine ride?
3: I don't remember the times for any of this because I'm slightly
5: delirious. The Alex Preddy ride is at noon, and I know that's here because I can't, unfortunately, make it.
3: I'll be there in your stead.
5: Thank you.
3: Can I borrow your beard?
5: I'll give you a little piece.
3: Yeah, I'll be your beard.
5: I got to go do a parade down in South Milwaukee.
3: Oh, that's great.
5: I get to do a parade down in South Milwaukee. It's one of my favorites, actually, because it's one of the times that Brian Stiles shows up.
3: Oh!
5: And I always let the
3: Let him know what you think of him.
5: I do.
3: Yes.
5: I think I have the smile on my face when I do.
3: You're a good guy. Like, I always appreciate your posts, your transparency, that you're here in the People's Holiday.
5: Yeah.
3: And,
5: that's
3: you know...
5: Your job. Yeah, yeah.
3: I think our democracy is partially fracturing because of Wisconsin Nice. People don't express how they feel, and when they finally do, they let out all this rage because they have not exercised. Yeah.
5: That's it. You're not used to it.
3: No.
5: I grew up in a family that was fine. It was expected.
3: Yeah, it was expected. How do you really feel?
5: You didn't.
3: Tell me how you feel.
5: You didn't argue. We were like, all right, you really don't care. You really don't think what you think if you are not willing to back it up and defend it and think about it and actually, like, put it forward and say, actually, I've thought about it. Here's why I believe that. And if you're wrong, then to be like, it's going to suck to try and keep defending something that's wrong. And so it helps guide you to be like, actually, here's something I feel comfortable defending. And anything you use to try and take it down, like, nope, that does not shift it. And that's how you get those core beliefs. And hopefully they're things that are backed up with fact and not just by, like, gut reaction, right? Yeah. And that's literally the hardest thing to shift, to be able to enable that apothecary. Apothecary is a...
3: Apothecary is where you buy medicine. Pharmacy.
5: Apocrisy.
3: Apocrisy. Forged in the crucible of domestic dispute. Right here, Senator Chris Lawson.
5: Apothecary. Apocrisy. Like the changing of a political belief. It's like the entire, like, it's like a tectonic plate.
3: As opposed to a cacocracy, which is a government ruled by caca?
5: Is that
3: a corpocracy? Apocrisy
5: is a
3: corpocracy is a government ruled by feces.
5: Okay. Is it really?
3: Like coprolite, which is fossilized poop. Yeah.
5: I don't know if you're allowed to say these things on the...
3: Well, I can't use the vernacular, I was cautioned by our lovely team of Cheston and Abbey.
5: It's a good thing we're not live, so you can bleep all this out. Bullshit.
3: We've been given the green thumb.
5: Dude, the problem is when my kids got a hold of this, it's a buck. It's a buck a pop.
3: Oh.
5: And they keep a tally. And I have to let them know, like, dropping a fiver in.
3: Yeah. Commerce is important.
5: It's usually a 20.
3: Cottage industry.
5: It's usually a 20, and I'm like... For later.
3: Yeah, yeah, yeah. I'm making an investment in my potty mouth here.
5: Yeah.
3: Yeah. Well, I find this colorful. Yeah. It's supposed to be a sign of a high IQ.
5: I tell my kids this.
3: Yes. I lie to my children also, Chris.
5: it's like spicing. It's like spice.
3: It is. And sometimes you want garlic that hasn't been sauteed
5: get
3: so much.
5: Yeah, sometimes it's okay to be. But like a little bit every once in a while.
3: Yeah.
5: Can smurf some people off,
3: yeah,
5: you know,
3: can.
5: And then there's
3: smurf.
5: you can shift and use other things,
3: yes.
5: Which I always like, you know, shut the front door, no flipping way, I like that one, get the flip down here.
3: That's have you ever seen the IT Crowd? It's a British comedy by Graham Linehan, who also wrote Father Ted and Black Books. It's hilarious. It's one of the funny comedies. My funniest comedies I've ever seen, but Moss is always saying, flip. You're just flipping me off.
5: I love it.
3: Flip it.
5: I love that. Yeah. That was like, yeah. I feel like the first place I heard that was Flight of the Conchords.
3: Oh, yeah.
5: Flip.
3: I remember a child that used to get bullied a lot said that a lot.
5: Mother Uckers. What's that?
6: I remember a child from Queens that used to get bullied a lot who said that a lot. I think he probably got bullied a lot because he said that instead of what he probably should have said. Because we didn't have filters. you know.
5: It's okay. You're going to be accepting of the kids who don't curse.
6: Well, I am now.
5: My kids don't curse.
6: As a seasoned adult.
5: And they watch them with other kids and they're like, and I'm like, oh no. They don't police the other kids. The other kids will drop all the whole spice rack is down.
6: Yeah,
5: Because they're teenagers.
6: Well, we live in the world of Penzies.
5: Kick.
6: Yeah.
5: And like my kids are like, they'll say like, heck, help.
6: Help. Gosh.
5: Yeah. That's okay.
6: So what have you hit any of the bonus checkpoints as you pedal around?
5: I did. Yeah, yeah.
6: Which ones did you do?
5: I just did the yoga.
6: Oh,
5: the yoga's
6: cool.
5: The best one. It's right at sunrise.
6: I thought your chakra was glowing.
5: Thank you.
6: Was it good?
5: What do you usually think of my chakra?
6: kind of muted tones.
5: Yeah.
6: It gets sullied by all the haters out there. I don't let them.
5: It doesn't. My chakra is.
6: We can hide these chakra points on you, but sometimes the more mundane ones get tarnished.
5: Every once in a while, yeah. But the chakra, I have. My chakra is impenetrable to trolls.
6: I appreciate that.
5: But yeah, no, there's it's always a highlight. They do it every single year. And you do bike yoga.
6: Bike yoga.
5: You take your bike. They're like, they yell, they grab your manifest, and then
6: That was Rafi.
5: Oh, was it really?
6: Yes.
5: Nice.
6: I haven't seen him since the sun rose.
5: Oh my God, I don't think I saw him since the kickoff. There's a lot of people.
6: So what other checkpoints have you seen?
5: Bike yoga.
6: Just bike yoga?
5: Know, like, that was cool because you're in a backyard, essentially, and there's like 30 people all moving in tandem.
6: Oh, that's great. I'll have to try that.
5: Tandem bicycle yoga.
6: That's advanced. I'm really happy that the Milwaukee Turners are able to offer free yoga. We're programming 16, 17 parks currently. So folks can go to all sorts of parks like the Mitchell Domes, Clark Square, Kazi, Sherman, McGovern, King Center, Clinton Rose Senior Center, and do yoga, Tai Chi. Kickboxing, nature walks up at Havenwood.
5: What do you have to do to get such awesome programming?
6: You gotta bust your ass. You know what I like is that it's for the people, so it's free, and we're body neutral, so folks can show up and decide what feels good for them.
5: You can just show up. You don't have to be a member of the Turners.
6: We are. I mean, yes. Feel free to become a member of the Turners, but it's important for us for community health that we provide these things for free because especially since COVID, people have forgotten how to connect with one another, how to connect with their bodies, how to feel good. And opportunities like this, you know, the River West 24 where everybody is out having a good time or just showing up for free older adult yoga at Turner Hall or just random yoga somewhere.
5: My
6: just
5: eyes come. Are watering. I can't tell if it's from the sun or from your heart being
6: It's from joy.
5: To me from what,
6: May my
5: what
6: chakra.
5: My chakra is not impenetrable.
6: May all that is cheesy and wonderful with me merge with all that is cheesy and wonderful within you.
5: Yeah, I think it might be the sun. But also,
6: it could be the sun. It could be my breath. I did brush my teeth, but I was up for quite a while.
5: I foolishly cast my sunglasses aside in the middle of the night. but also...
6: Hopefully you found them.
5: No, I threw them on a bed. So they're probably still there.
6: I was at the Art Bar last night, and I found a pair of sunglasses and a pair of really expensive... other glasses, not reading glasses, whatever you call them, corrective lenses, and I just put them on different tables. I think people are getting tired.
5: People
6: sometimes.
5: Are just leaving their stuff around.
6: Yeah.
5: That's concerning.
6: I think it's to be expected. I'm sure you passed the detritus
5: of glasses.
6: Yes, and lots of bike reflectors and bike lights. No money though. I've been looking for the money. Feel slightly disappointed.
5: And the rapture is hitting. Yeah. It's taking bikes. It's taking people away. It's taking. They're leaving nothing but sunglasses.
6: Yeah.
5: And. Yeah, you're finding all the things.
6: Yeah, well,
5: bike reflectors.
6: Thank you,
5: Senator. I'm still here. Yeah.
6: If you want to also be interviewed on this, you just have to make the mistake of making eye contact with me. We're here at Checkpoint One. We invite you to come here. This is fantastic. The People's Holiday River West 24 is excellent. You can see 24-hour live coverage on WXRW 104.1 or zoom in to the video on riverwest24.com where you can always find goodness in the People's Beat over here. and listen to everything from people waxing poetic, playing music you knew you didn't like the first time you heard it, or get some really good updates about what's actually happening here in River West.
5: And you should become a Turner.
6: You should become
5: family
6: a card
5: membership started
6: Milwaukee
5: at
6: Turner.
5: Low, low price of $25.
6: No. An individual membership is $35 a year, and we have the longest continuously running gymnasium in the United States. We have the third oldest rock climbing wall on the planet.
5: It's pretty great. I've been on that rock climbing wall.
6: Those damn Belgians beat us to the punch, and then Seattle, and then us.
5: We'll see who lasts.
6: We'll see who lasts. But if you want to come to a national, state, city, historic landmark, come on by to Turner Hall. When I started 5 years ago, we had about 28 members, and now we number over 800. And I really feel it's because people just want a rallying point where they can meet other cool people.
5: It's a great place to be,
6: man.
5: Different
6: from themselves, similar to themselves, and do meaningful stuff.
5: Good memories await at the Turners.
6: Yeah, good memories, secret passages, and funerary urns. and a lot of solid history.
5: It's pretty good. Is still the fish fry there on Fridays?
6: It's coming back. We've got a really juicy plan in the works. I can't talk about it till pen is to paper, but we're
5: I think that would be it. I think there's going to be there's a whole generation of Milwaukeeans waiting to rediscover what the Turners have been up to, and all it'll take the fish fry to get them back in the dorm. People love the fish fry there. I used to work there. You knew that?
6: No! Yeah. Did you really?
5: I used to be work at the Turners.
6: Wow.
5: Turner Hall, yeah.
6: And what did you do?
5: I was a waiter.
6: That's pretty
5: good.
6: So
5: I was like,
6: is that where you got your good posture from carrying trays full of
5: cod? I can hold a tray like nobody's business.
6: That's good.
5: I could get a beer for all of us.
6: Oh, that's pretty impressive. I carried probably five
5: one
6: waters
5: hand.
6: Yesterday.
5: If I had the tray, I could probably do one hand.
6: Oh, impressive. Can you do a lap holding this?
5: Assuming two rounds each, obviously.
6: Two rounds each, and assuming that there's a big tip at the end.
5: That's it. And especially the trouble ones, margaritas, man.
6: Yeah.
5: That's it. Those are tough, and then the wine glass.
6: They're a little top heavy.
5: Yeah. But you drop. Have you ever? Are you a tray? Can you handle the tray?
6: I can do a lot of things. Yes, I can balance swords on my fingertips.
5: But that doesn't. Most people don't order swords on their fingertips. They usually want like a beer, a pitcher of beer.
6: You and I may hang out in different circles, Chris. Don't yuck
5: swords.
6: My yum. Don't yuck my people's yum.
5: I like that it's multiple swords, so it's like a happy hour situation.
6: If I'm wearing the appropriate shoes, I can bounce them off my foot. We're getting a cue from our esteemed spiritual advisor, Cheston Van Hus.
5: So they're grabbing swords.
6: They're grabbing
5: Helios.
6: Swords. I want to thank you so much. I hope you have a great ride, and I'll see you later, brother.
5: Yeah, thank you. Keep up the good work.
6: Thank you. Plus, we're ending with the Misfits, Lodi's best scary metal pod.
0: Okay. That was great.
2: What a showing. From my friend Emilio, and hopefully my new friend Chris Larson. He seems like a pretty down-to-earth guy.
1: Yeah, I love that he turned out. I didn't know that he participated in this. There's a couple of high profiles I saw around the neighborhood during, but I didn't know that he was one of them.
2: Yeah. It's to kind of reiterate the impact of the 24. It's pretty cool to run into people that you really didn't think you were going to be running into, and to hear that they're having an authentic experience of their own, a one of a kind, trip around the neighborhood.
1: Mm-hmm. Mm-hmm.
2: What a treat. It's been getting to know Emilio through stuff like this. And I'm really glad he showed up.
1: Yeah, the energy there is infectious, even at 6:30 in the morning, which I think I was awake, but not exactly functional. Hmm. Certainly not nearly as talkative.
0: Says Leslie, you rode in the race in solo, right?
1: I was in the solo femme category my first time. I got 11th overall. I did it.
0: Very cool.
1: Thank you. I filled one whole manifest and did 22 bonus checkpoints and then found out what I was made of. I did sleep for 2 hours, but because eventually my whole brain and body just started to shut down, and so I had to go with that. But it was cool. I'm glad that I did that and had that experience.
2: 22 bonuses?
1: 22.
2: That's a lot.
1: That's a bunch. Mm-hmm. There was a bunch that like I made it to, but they shut down or ran out of materials early. Like, it had been a goal of mine to try and get all of the bonus checkpoints, and I immediately missed the second checkpoint.
0: Oh.
1: So I was like, ah, well.
0: We're already off base right off the...
1: It's fine.
0: From the start.
1: Sometimes it's like that. I think that, you know, in this experience, like, trying to have or set it up, you know, I don't know exactly what the word would be, but, like, to hone it too tightly is not to really give into the chaos of what it is.
0: You can't control it that much.
1: No, you cannot. It's not really for that. Kicking it back to the broadcast for a second, I know you said you guys went down for a little bit, and this was one of the pre-records you did. Mm-hmm. What were some other bright moments out there for the was it ended up being like 26 hours?
0: I suppose, because we started at 6:30 with the writers' meeting. We went live, and then we went until
2: the laptop like
0: pooped,
2: died.
0: Yeah. I did less poop.
2: That laptop was a real champ. So we had two stages.
1: Nice.
2: Two complete broadcast setups so that we could keep going.
1: Because you were leapfrogging from
2: We were leapfrogging from one checkpoint to the next. And the green unit would go ahead, and then we'd meet up, we'd hang out for a little bit, and then we'd send the blue unit on to the next spot. After we'd harvested everything we'd forgotten for the other stage.
1: That's fascinating. So were there two mobile units?
0: Yeah.
2: Two mobile units.
1: Yeah. I only saw the one.
0: At a time, maybe.
1: Yeah.
0: One was
1: I didn't
0: blue
1: know
0: and one was like
1: two.
0: A fluorescent
1: a
0: yellow green.
2: Mm-hmm. Oh
1: my God, you guys are sneaky wizards. I love it.
2: And it mostly worked. But one of the units had... I had my switcher encoder with the built-in hotspot, and so it was just like plug a camera into it, plug the audio mixer into it, press go over to the website, and then switch the source to green unit. Then the other one was like a camera straight into a laptop, and then I was encoding from the laptop. Well, that was the lesser laptop, and it was kind of... Its batteries were a little swollen, and so it... It was kind of a football shape.
1: Oh, my gosh. By the end or when you started?
2: Well, when we started.
1: Okay.
2: Yeah. It had a nice, healthy, distended, battery belly underneath the keyboard. And it really put in a lot of good work until it just couldn't anymore.
1: I think that that's a really relatable state of being for this event.
2: Because
1: you just keep going until you
2: cannot. We just rode the wheels right off that bad boy.
1: So I wanted to ask, you had a little bit of downtime. Will we be seeing more segments like this coming up?
2: Well, what we've been talking about since you're here. I wanted to see, Abby and I wanted to see if you might be interested in continuing to play back some of these segments through the off season so we can keep the spirit of the 24 alive as we so anxiously await the restart of the 24 show this fall or in the spring, whenever we got the steam to get it going again.
1: Well, you know, I love this, and I really love being included in your broadcast activities, however I may be able to. So I accept.
2: I love to hear it. 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Well, we're going to keep the AV club going. 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We are coming up on 24 minutes of the 24 show. So in true fashion, we're going to kick off the theme music. 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
0: You're playing it?
2: Yeah, I don't know. I mean, maybe. Did I turn the volume down? There we go. Crank it.

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3: Hey folks, what's going on? It's time for another episode of Sorta Ridiculous. Smash the button. Smash the button. Two times now, y'all. Cha-cha, real smooth. Turn it out. So, I am very excited today. So, I am Darren, as most of you guys should know if you've been listening to Sorta Ridiculous in any capacity. And with me is my co-host, Billy Ray.
4: Hello, everyone in River West. It's almost time for the People's Holiday.
3: That's right.
4: River West 24.
3: That's right, folks. The People's Holiday, the River West 24, the 24-hour, that's right, 24-hour bike race.
4: The big bike race.
3: Yes. The most athleticism that you'll see on this here side of Milwaukee.
4: I'll think more like the neighborhood-wide block party, but, you know.
3: That's essentially what it is.
4: Whatever you get out of it, man, that's the beauty of it. That's the beauty of it.
3: It's a block party disguised as a feat of athleticism. That's funny. No, so... we've both, Billy Ray and I, have been involved with River West 24 various capacities.
4: Various capacities over the years, yeah.
3: Yeah, so when was your first
4: That first year.
5: In this episode of Fashion Pulse, we explore how people in their 20s, 30s, and 40s can create a summer style system built around comfort, confidence, versatility, and personal identity. Because the goal of summer style is not to simply look the best, it is also to dress smarter. We'll explore why breathable fabrics like linen and cotton continue dominating summer wardrobes, how relaxed tailoring helps professionals in style stay polished in warmer weather, why capsule wardrobes are becoming more important for busy lifestyles, how to create outfits that move between work, social events, travel, and everyday life. Why personal style matters more than constantly following trends. Summer creates one of the biggest challenges in fashion. How do you look put together when the weather is telling you to wear as little as possible? The truth is, many people, including myself, don't struggle because they don't have enough clothes. They struggle because their wardrobe doesn't have a system. And in most cases, we have too many clothes. A closet full of random summer pieces can still leave you standing in front of your mirror thinking, I've got nothing to wear.
6: Mm-hmm.
5: The solution is not buying more. It is understanding what actually works for your lifestyle. So welcome to Fashion Pulse. I'm Jason Orleon, and this is Devin Billingsley. In this podcast episode, we're going to explore how fashion connects with culture, identity, and the way we navigate everyday life. So in this episode, we're exploring summer style systems, how people dress for heat, movement, and simplicity while still expressing who they are. Because great style is not just about what you wear, it's about how your clothing supports how you live. So when summer arrives, many people, Devin, struggle, automatically think about trends like new colors, new pieces, vacation outfits. But the bigger question, I think, is how do we create a summer wardrobe that allows you to move through your day confidently? Mm-hmm.
6: And I think one of the things we have to remember is, like, less is more. But also, you have to know what you pair. Sometimes it can be a hard formula, but also it can also be a way to express your style in a minimalist way. And that's what we're here to tell you. It's like, you can be stylish, but less is more.
5: Well, and I agree with that, but I think the biggest thing is, especially since we've dealt with this heat wave, which was in the 90s last week, clothing, how do we say this? Clothing is not an option when we're going outside. We have to wear something, right?
6: Yes.
5: So we have the challenge of not only looking good, but also being comfortable while we're doing that, right?
6: Mm-hmm.
5: So you would agree your first priority we looked at when we talked about is breathability, right?
6: Mm-hmm, yes.
5: So what are some of the key fabrics in your experience that you've seen that meet that goal?
6: I think, again, linen is one of the very much fabrics that is comfortable with, whether it's pants or a shirt. I think it's a breathable fabric that is very much can be good for the weather. Cotton, like a cotton sundress or a nice t-shirt, would be another thing. Well, lightweight blends would also be another one that could be helpful. Like, it can be from a polo, it can be from what I'm wearing right now. And natural fibers also is another sign of where your outfit doesn't have to be too much. So thin layers, like you can get away with a cardigan. Just put it with a tank top like this, and shorts. So it depends, like on a cool night. So those are things I think we see in weather. Sometimes weather changes and ups and downs. So you have to be prepared. Sometimes you might wear less when it's hot, or you might come in a cool moment where you might just wear a light knit cardigan. Either way, you're still going to dress for the summer. That's how it is.
5: And I think a lot of times, especially in this heat, there isn't a lot of variables. And as far as temperatures goes, I think the biggest thing is these sudden rainstorms or thunderstorms that we do get on occasion. And you know what the funny thing is? You don't even have to dress in layers. Just bring an umbrella. But a lot of these clothing we're talking about is the natural fibers that are found in nature, not necessarily the synthetic. And don't get me wrong, synthetics have their place along with this, but some of those are the more natural fibers that can do better in these summer, mm-hmm. in the summertime, right? So we not only talk about the material, it being able to be breathable, but we're talking about movement, like not restricting your movement, right?
6: Yes.
5: So what are some of the issues you've seen, and what are in the past, like, okay, for instance, skinny jeans were a thing, right?
6: Mm-hmm.
5: Like, you're not going to make it in this weather.
6: No.
5: With this.
6: But
5: so, right? So what are some of the other ones? Okay, so you took a look at our winter season, right?
6: Yes.
5: We had structured pieces. We had layers. So we're going from those tight restricting where you can't move, overly layered pieces that not only restrict movement but also make it very uncomfortable, to some more relaxed fits, softer tailoring, which, by the way, we'll get to some of those looks later on in the episode when we talk about the system. And then, so what's the third thing we want to take a look at when we talked about breathability, we talk about movement. So what's the third thing we want to look at?
6: We're looking at simplicity. So we're looking at matching sets. We're looking at one-piece outfits. We're looking at natural basics. Things that are simple and easy and minimalist, but also you can always mitch and match these. Like, those things are an easy, those classic pieces, those timeless pieces, those things. Matching sets are not a trend, because sometimes you can take one part of the outfit and pair with something different. So the thing with it is like, in a one piece is also, it can be a romper, it can be a jumpsuit, it can be just something. Also, men can wear a one piece in a way that is stylish but also breathable. Neutral basics, like even with a navy top or tan shirt, tan top, or and pants that are very much black or black, tan, or gray will be working. In versatile accessories, you can wear a scarf or jewelry that is going to make the outfit look good without competing.
5: Oh, definitely. So what do you think makes the summer outfits look so effortless?
6: You're not trying too hard. I mean, like this morning, and I recorded it out of Dark Sounds. So this is what I was going to, in my head, I knew I was going to wear something that's going to be briefer. So this is a top that I just got last year at Marshall's, and it fit perfectly with the shorts and everything. It's something that you don't have to try too hard. Like, if you have the things in your closet that can make an outfit look easy and easy and attainable, then that it is. You can just put a black tank top with a pair of black shorts and a button-down shirt or over it and open it up. You can do all those things, and then it's just, it doesn't have to be science or anything. It doesn't have to be so hard. It's just make the outfit, it doesn't have to be too much and doesn't have to be too little. It just can be just right.
5: So actually, taking all of those, putting them together, the fewer pieces, the better, right?
6: Yes.
5: I like the shirt. It I didn't notice it. It was actually kind of mesh, right?
6: Mm-hmm. Yes.
5: It actually very breathable, very simple.
6: Mm-hmm.
5: You know, the old acronym KISS. Remember that?
6: Mm-hmm.
5: Keep it simple.
6: Mm-hmm.
5: Simple but effortless, coordinating, makes everything look together, come into one, which looking better. So summer style is not about wearing more or less. It's about choosing pieces that work together. Mm-hmm. So we go into the style system, right?
6: Mm-hmm. Yes.
5: Where we're actually talking, I want to. So we talked about earlier, it's talking about people standing in front of a closet. What do we all say?
6: They don't have nothing to wear.
5: Exactly. And yet you got 50,000 clothes and nothing to wear.
6: Mm-hmm.
5: Versus this system makes it easier. The people, they don't own the most clothes, but they know what clothes to put in combination, right?
6: Mm-hmm, yeah.
5: So do you want to now we've got everything here, I've got the pieces up, do you want to talk about, so you talk, we talk about, you have base pieces, you have layering pieces, right?
6: Yes.
5: And accessories.
6: Yes.
5: So do you want to kind of
6: yes, we're
5: go through some of these. Which one is the first one you want to take a look
6: I
5: at?
6: I want to start with the linen shirt. That's the light blue one right here with the polka dots.
5: This one?
6: Yes. So, you know, I'm elaborate with my styling. So, again, this is a linen top from Uniqlo for men. And I paired it with it was breathable. It was perfect to wear. I paired it with polka dot pants that were navy and light blue, sky blue. A pair of Nike Dunks, sunglasses, gold watch. So again, I think a look like this can be a great day look or night look. It just puts perspective of how you can make that shirt, the glue and go shirt, the linen top, like a basic, and make the rest of the outfit stand. The statements outfits don't have to compete to everything. So that's one outfit I did.
5: I love this. I love the outfit. Actually, you can change it, but because I was looking at the gold watch and the lenses, because I was thinking about a silver pair of aviators. But the only thing with silver is if you decided, was this the one you were gonna?
6: We're not gonna go in order. We're gonna just keep. I think the second one is. We're not gonna go in order. We're gonna just pick out one. Let's do the sundress, cotton sundress. So this is one from Anthropology. I mainly did a monochromatic, and it was a beautiful, beautiful dress. Sundresses are very popular in the summertime. But what I did with this outfit is a pair of wedges that were in the same color family of the dress. I added some print for it because everything is solid, mm-hmm. but the bag is from Steve Madden. The earrings are golden orange, which would look great with the dress. And the hat was is almost similar to the wedges, but I think this is a beautiful summer day look for brunch or just going to Posit-tea with Simone's event. But I just love this outfit because it just comes a natural ease of not trying too hard.
5: Oh, and you know what? I'm taking a look at this. Or you could dress it down for a day at the beach. And I do. How about we keep the sundress.
6: Mm-hmm.
5: We get a straw satchel,
6: mm-hmm, yeah,
5: to carry everything. Maybe a pair of flats for the beach. Regular colored sun hat. And you don't even have to wear earrings. We're going to the beach, right?
6: Yeah.
5: But I do love this. You can dress this up. You can keep this. You can dress it down, change it out. But it keeps the I don't know, the theme, is that what you want to call it?
6: Yeah.
5: Of what we're trying to do with this. Which again,
6: do linen pants.
5: It stresses your base pieces. Which one?
6: The second top.
5: This one.
6: So we're gonna do this one. We're gonna do a linen pants. So this is crop top, wrap top, but the linen pants I believe are from H&M. And I just made the outfit look simple, but flats from Reformation, a yellow straw bag, everything contrasting together. But I think this is more of a, you're going like Miami trip, and this is one of the things you can use for travel. So this is more of a comfortable outfit where you don't have to wear heels, where you don't have to walk around in pain. So this is one, this look is like, it's easy, breathable, you can just move in it.
5: Now I do like that. I think this is definitely Miami. Even California, dressy Hollywood day. It's got enough color in there, and the purse definitely dresses it up. And can you tell me a little bit about that purse?
6: I don't know what the brand is, but I know it's under like $100, but it was something that was like, it was a little, the material was straw, but I think, and most of the EDL is leather, but it was something that was like, it's very much, it goes with the shoes, it goes with the yellows and some of the tops. So it's like, let's just make one color that would stand out the most, and it would be the yellow. So that would be what I was trying to do.
5: Oh, and that doesn't look like your typical purse. That's why I was asking. How about,
6: let's do the knit top. This is what happened.
5: You exactly what I was thinking.
6: So here's my thing. I think if you're gonna do slim taper jeans, let's make it a more slim, relaxed one, and let's make it a little bit more of distress with just two rips. And I just made it more of a streetwear kind with the hat and the Puma sneakers and the glass and the glasses lens. So it was more of a, this is more like concert, rooftop parties and all those things. So it's like, I think this was an outfit that was kind of like, you can get away with it during the day and during the night for day parties or night with friends. So. All
5: right. So So it's a blue and white striped polo top.
6: Red.
5: Red and white. Red sunglasses, a red and white baseball cap with Chicago, a nice pair of white sneakers by Puma with, you can do any brand of jeans, either distressed or just regular. But what I like about these is they're not baggy, but they're not skinny jeans. They're just relaxed fit or loose fit, is depending on your brand.
6: Let's do. We're gonna.
5: Is this a men's?
6: Men's one piece. Let's do that one too.
5: I you know I love the color black.
6: Yes, I made it a monochromatic one because I was like, huh, let's just do it. So men's sandals right there that goes with, I think this is a Walmart jumpsuit that's online, but it's not always sold in stores. They always have like, they're just like Amazon. But the hat and everything was more of a streetwear. Again, I like to create looks that are more streetwear, but also make it more high fashion. So again, it's all black. The watch, the hat, the glasses, the necklace has this. It's silver, but the string is black. So everything was almost monochromatic to the point where I was like, you know what? I like the fact that a look like this can be more of a, I think, a day stroll or just friends with coffee or something. It really makes this outfit is not boring or basic. It's just right, and it added the right accessories makes this outfit more high fashion and more cool and ease.
5: First of all, I didn't realize this was a one piece. What about putting a belt on there and giving it the perception that it's a separate pair of pants?
6: I think that would be cute, a nice belt, but I think if you're gonna do a belt, a black belt like with silver hardware, that would be good. That would be a great way to balance out the whole one piece and looks amazing.
5: And you could always, depending on, you could also change out the shoes. Mm-hmm. A black, of course, if we're keeping the monochromatic look. Mm-hmm. Or, you know what I just thought of? Since you're doing the silver necklace, what about a silver belt?
6: That would be good, too. Hmm. That would be amazing.
5: All sorts of little variations we could come up with.
6: Okay, let's do the next one. It's a soft tailoring.
5: This one?
6: Yes. And I think one of the things about it is, I was looking at Pinterest and what it was. I think wide leg, very much calm, but the top is very much the basic piece. So it's like very tailored, but very, the volumes of it, of the outfit looks amazing. I just made it more of like New York Street. Like the shoes are from Donna Karan, the bag is Aldo. The earrings are, I believe, from Revolve. But I just think this whole look gives more of a New York uptown vibes that I just think is so beautiful. It just it doesn't compete. It's simple. It's cute. I love it.
5: So that's more of like a light brown wraparound top, correct?
6: Well, yes, it is.
5: And then you have a wide leg pants. Now, again, for our viewers, this is a woman's outfit. She's got a light brown wraparound with a low V-neck, some nice wide leg pants, brown heels. Oh, I'm sorry. They call them barrel jeans.
6: Mm-hmm.
5: With a gold bag.
6: Yes, and then let's do neutral basics right there with an actually neutral. No, actually the top. This one right here. Yes,
5: one.
6: Right there. Yeah, let's do this one. Comfortable proportions. So. More relaxed fit, more comfortable, but not too slouchy, not too messy, just right. I think with relaxed pants, they can be more tailored, more comfortable, more stylish. And I did this more brown and navy and all these things. So, like, the loafers were, the material loafers would go with this outfit. And altogether, this look comes of more of a, you don't have to be basic enough for this outfit.
5: Is that an elastic waistband?
6: Right there? No, those are elastic waistband. The pants, I think those are stretch.
5: Oh, okay. I wasn't quite sure, and it's got a stripe on the side, right? Oh, and the moccasins, a very interesting outfit. I love the blue sunglasses. The hat fits well with this as well. Fantastic.
6: Yes, and I would say let's go to the matching sets. Go to that matching set right down there.
5: This one?
6: Yes.
5: Oh, yes, right where it says.
6: And I think a lot of times I like to be more experimental. I mean, the shoes were blues and gold and yellow. I think I was tying into everything because it was a little bit more contrast. But I like to put a statement bag like this one right here to make it more fun outfit, so just sometimes a miss and match kind of vibe. So I think this is a more I think I would say heels would go with this. I say sandals or flats would go with this. But I say sometimes you got to have some a balance of comfortable and more of like, because it is just a tan matching set, but add colors that tie into the accessories that mm-hmm. tie into the colors, it would be more of a fun outfit, not a boring outfit.
5: Oh, definitely. And I do love the color coordination that you did with these as well. Makes it a fun outfit for the summer you can wear and be comfortable.
6: Mm-hmm. And then we're going to go and we're go down more. I think we have. Okay, we're going to do.
5: This one?
6: Yes, we do. We're doing the neutral basics. So I think you can get a tank top would be a great neutral basic, natural basic, because I think one of the things about me is I
5: tend to support anything.
6: Okay, and then last we're doing the one right here, the
5: this one?
6: Yes, the last one is the relaxed fits. So I really went again, we're doing the hat again because I'm feel like something about with some ties with it, I don't know if it does. But I did this with a print shirt from Ralph Lauren, the shorts are from Shein, glasses are aviators, and I did a pair of

0: outfits are kind of like more of a outfits that I think will be great for this summer, and I think that's a blueprint of what you can do. And sometimes it's not hard.
1: While those are outfits, I think some of them you can also interchange pieces, and that's the entire idea of having the wardrobe system, is you can sit here and mix match, right? You can do a lot of things with those. I did want to discuss trends, but I think we hit a lot of those last week, and we don't have much time left at the end of this show to be able to discuss some of these. The colors you did hit on some of your pieces, I do like. So the question now is, at the end of all of this, is what summer trends actually deserve space in your closet, right? Which trends look good online but fail in real life? And, you know, we talked about that in the past. We talked that about here with the skinny jeans and all of that. So with that being said, personal styling, right, is becoming more important than following trends, right? You would agree with that?
0: Yeah. And one thing is, like, I think, and that's why I say it sometimes with social media and everything else, and, like, I do have imposter syndrome, because there's so many people who have great style and so many people, but when you look at so many of these social media and people in our local community, one thing is sure, they have their own personal style. Sometimes you can't copy, or you can take some ideas, but you can't be the person's person. You can't be that person's personal style. And you have to remember that is just how it is. You can take one or two things out of it, but you have to learn to love the outfits that you wear. And even if it's you're trying to elevate yourself,
1: all right, but real. The important thing is style reveals something about fashion. The best wardrobes are not limited.

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Maharaj Palace, and we're going to get into some jazzy vibes tonight. Tonight's looking cool. We got the Riverwest 24 coming up, and I'm seeing all these bikes out here and stuff like that. So it's going to be a wild weekend full of bike riders. But anyway, we're going to start this session off with this guy named Albert Daly, and his track is called Free Me, and it's on the album, it's the album The Day After the Dawn, you know. So go get us to some wild moments and get to some sunrise. So get ready, get set, and here we go. Albert Daly.

And yes, that was back to back Sun Ra, you know, and everybody knows that I'm a Sun Ra head, and that track was called Ancient Ethiopia, and the first Sun Ra track was called Somewhere in Space. And now we're about to get into some Bobby Humphrey, which is one of my favorite jazz artists. She's a flute person, but check it out, y'all. Bobby Humphrey.

A spirit, a unifying force. 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
1: Hey yo, Tip, do you recall when we used to rock those fly routines on your cousin's block?
0: Let me see. Damn, I can't remember. I received the message and

100% intelligent black child. My optic presentation sizzles the retina. How far must you go to gain respect? Well, it's kind of simple. Just remain your own.

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2: What would I try if I was safe always? How I feel right now is okay. Do something every day that scares me, cause these feelings are temporary. 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Now I wanna build some stuff. It takes a village or maybe your whole city. The illest ones are always the ones who know the gritty. 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
1: I saw clouds of smoke rising into the sky. That's when I realized something was happening. I think we all panicked. Then we received the message telling us to get ready. Take whatever valuables we could, whatever was most important. I took my cat and we left.
0: Massive wildfires have forced more than 360,000 people in France and Spain to evacuate, with France conducting its largest peacetime evacuation since World War II. We'll go to Spain and we'll speak with journalist John Valiant about climate change. He's author of Fire Weather, On the Front Lines of a Burning World. Then the House passes a resolution calling on President Trump to withdraw from Iran. We'll speak to Democratic Congress member Jim McGovern of Massachusetts.

0: thing is just so transparently built on lies. Republicans went from imminent threat to regime change to nukes back to imminent threat in the last 24 hours. I'll tell you what this is, Mr. Speaker. This is Iraq 2.0.
1: We'll speak with the congressman about foreign policy from Iran to Cuba, hunger in the United States, and more. And finally, as Israeli settlers torch two mosques amidst a deadly surge in violence in the West Bank, we'll speak with Palestinian journalist Mariam Barghouti. She recently testified before the UN Security Council.
2: I will emphasize it again. These Israeli acts are not random, but they are organized state-sponsored crime. And Palestinians in the West Bank are no longer wondering whether a crime will be enacted. Now it is a matter of when rather than if.
1: Israeli Prime Minister Benjamin Netanyahu is visiting President Trump at the White House for the first time since Israel and the U.S. started bombing Iran in February. All that and more coming up. Welcome to Democracy Now!, democracynow.org, The War and Peace Report. I'm Amy Goodman. The U.S. has paused bombing Iran for a third straight night after senior Trump administration officials reportedly warned the president about dwindling munitions stockpiles. In response, Iran said it would pause retaliatory strikes against U.S. bases across the Middle East. Over the weekend, the Pentagon updated its official war casualty database, adding more than 140 wounded service members. The new figures show 18 U.S. troops have been killed and 624 wounded since the U.S. launched its war against Iran back in February. The Pentagon separating the casualty figures, deaths and injuries after the ceasefire ended on July 7th, are listed in a separate database labeled generically as Overseas Operations Casualties, unquote. Meanwhile, Iran's foreign ministry accused Ukraine of attacking an Iranian commercial vessel in the Caspian Sea, saying one sailor was killed and another injured. The Ukrainian president, Volodymyr Zelensky, accused Russia of passing on to Iran its satellite observations in the Middle East, allowing Iran to launch attacks across the region. This comes as Israeli Prime Minister Benjamin Netanyahu is set to visit the White House Tuesday for the first time since the U.S. and Israel started bombing Iran in February. Despite the lull in fighting, Britain said its armed forces were ready to defend itself after Iran's Revolutionary Guard Corps warned the U.K. not to allow U.S. bombers to fly from U.K. bases. On Thursday, the IRGC claimed the U.S. had flown bombing missions against Iran from Fairford Air Base in southwest England. The U.S. war in Iran has spread to a second front to include Yemen. Yemen's Houthi rebels over the weekend struck sites belonging to the Saudi state oil giant Aramco on the Red Sea coast. On Friday, the Saudi-led military alliance bombed Houthi military positions in the Red Sea port of Hodeidah. In France and Spain, devastating wildfires have forced more than 360,000 people to evacuate their homes, the largest evacuation in France's history since World War II. The fires began in the southwest of France Wednesday before spreading to Spain. In France, 2,500 firefighters, 1,500 military personnel, and nearly 1,200 police have been deployed to bring the fires under control. It comes as a new heat wave is expected to hit Europe this week, with temperatures soaring to 40 degrees Celsius. That's 104 degrees Fahrenheit. This is a Spanish resident whose village has been engulfed by fires.
3: We in the village are completely surrounded by all the fires. In the end, the fires here and those in Almoró and Villa del Prado have merged. The one coming from Burgondo is 10 kilometers from here and is already reaching this area. What we are seeing right now is that they have also joined together. In other words, the three fires from the three provinces are going to merge. And what we are seeing is devastation, fear, anguish. I don't know. It's impossible to explain.
1: We'll go to Spain after headlines to speak with a professor who is evacuated and also speak with John Valiant. He is author of the book Fire Weather. In Germany, a man allegedly drove a minivan into a crowd of people near Berlin's Pride celebration Saturday, killing one person and injuring 29 others. Authorities later shot and killed the man during an operation Sunday. The suspect was identified as Abdul Balaut, a 21-year-old German citizen. According to authorities, he tried to join the Islamic State and was released from prison in May despite being jailed for preparing an attack. This is Berlin's mayor, Kai Wegner.
4: I can only say that Berlin, as a city of freedom and diversity, will continue to stand strong and make its position clear. We will not allow anyone to take away our way of life or the way we live together.
1: Here in New York, a man stabbed two people in broad daylight last week. The New York Police Department's investigating whether the stabbings are hate crimes. The first victim was a 57-year-old Asian man, the second a 50-year-old Jewish man. So far this year, the number of confirmed hate crimes has risen nearly 8% in New York City compared to the same period last year. In Seattle, Washington, three people were killed and four others wounded in a shooting at the Bite of Seattle Food Festival near the Needle on Sunday. The injured included a two-year-old boy. Police are searching for one suspect and have another in custody. In Gaza, two Hamas security officials were killed Sunday in an Israeli strike. Al Jazeera reports Israeli forces targeted their vehicle while traveling through Deir al-Balah. The head of the police in northern Gaza was also killed in a separate Israeli attack on Saturday. This all comes as a new report warns more than two-thirds of Palestinians in Gaza are likely to suffer from acute hunger by the end of this year, as humanitarian aid organizations face funding shortages, while Israel continues to restrict the entry of food and other life-saving supplies. Currently, about 1.2 million people in Gaza face acute hunger. That figure could rise to more than 1.4 million Palestinians by December. In related news, Israel's approved the deployment of an international security force into Gaza as part of President Trump's so-called ceasefire agreement. The unit will reportedly include about 200 members from countries including Uganda and Morocco. In the occupied West Bank, Israeli settlers torched two mosques over the weekend in the latest wave of violent attacks on several Palestinian towns and villages. This is a resident of Qusra.
5: This is a religious crime. It is a moral crime at all. They are thieves, and you can call them with all the bad descriptions because there is no human on the planet that torches a religious place.
1: This comes as Israeli military forces Saturday detained over 70 Palestinians in raids across the occupied West Bank. The arrests and attack on the mosques followed the killing of at least four Palestinians in the town of Tal Friday, when Israeli settlers and soldiers opened fire on residents attempting to protect their homes. Two Israeli soldiers were also killed. Several Israeli activists were arrested in Tel Aviv over the weekend during a protest against intensifying Israeli settler violence on Palestinians. Some of the protesters held signs that read, "Resist Zionist Terror." Francesca Albanese, the UN Special Rapporteur on the Occupied Palestinian Territories, has condemned the Israeli settler attacks as, quote, "pogroms against defenseless civilians," unquote. The International Criminal Court has voted to remove Chief Prosecutor Karim Khan following sexual misconduct allegations against him that emerged 2 years ago. This is the first time an ICC chief prosecutor has ever been removed from office. Khan had already been suspended from his role in June, pending the ICC's oversight body's vote. Khan was accused of sexual misconduct by a female aide. He's denied the allegations. Khan's removal comes as the Trump administration is threatening to dismantle the ICC brick by brick. In India, the education minister, Dharmendra Pradhan, resigned after a week of mass demonstrations led by the Cockroach Janata Party. Hundreds of thousands of young people took to the streets after an exam leak scandal led to more than a dozen students taking their own lives. The violent police response led to sit-ins and drew more people to participate in the demonstrations. This is Abhijit Dipka, the founder of the Cockroach Party.
6: It's a victory for the Constitution of India. It's a victory for the people of India, and it's a defeat for the dictator.
1: The White House Correspondents Association dinner was held Friday, 3 months after it was disrupted by a gunman. During an hour-long speech, President Trump attacked journalists, comedians, Democrats, as well as members of his own cabinet. He even joked about running for president again.
7: I want to save your ratings. I'm pleased to announce my intention to, and this is a somewhat of a scoop, my intention to run for a fourth term as president of the United States. I will be doing that. I will be having an official. In fact, I think I have. Yeah. I won three times. Now I'm going to do it again. Thank you. I'm going to do it.
1: Paramount Skydance announced it's halting its merger with Warner Brothers Discovery until July of next year after a lawsuit from Democratic states. Paramount's also facing a lawsuit from the Writers Guild of America, which argues the merger would lead to job losses for screenwriters and journalists. Paramount Skydance is run by David Ellison, whose father, Larry Ellison, the billionaire founder of Oracle and a prominent ally and financial backer of President Trump. Under the proposed deal, CNN and CBS News, streaming services HBO Max and Paramount Plus, as well as film and television studios, would all be combined under a single entity controlled by the Ellisons. The UK is also threatening to sue over the merger. To see our interview with the California Attorney General Ron Bonta, go to democracynow.org. In Houston, Texas, protests continued this weekend in response to the ICE killing of the 52-year-old Mexican father, Lorenzo Salgado Araujo. Dozens of groups and businesses led an economic blackout Friday, while hundreds of protesters marched to Houston's City Hall Saturday demanding justice and for the ICE agents involved in the fatal shooting to be identified. Advocates have also called for the release of key witnesses from ICE custody, one of whom is Salgado's younger brother, Victor. This comes as the Harris County District Attorney's Office confirmed a white powder found in Salgado's van was not drugs, but an electrolyte salt mixture to stay hydrated while working in construction during Houston's scorching summer. The substance was the subject of an unsealed FBI search warrant. David Donati, senior staff attorney at the ACLU of Texas, said in a statement, quote, "By taking the unusual steps of securing and then unsealing their search warrant, the government's demonstrated it's more interested in creating a false narrative than in seeking the truth. The Salgados deserve real answers about what happened to their father, and we reiterate our call for an independent and complete investigation," the ACLU said. The Congressional Hispanic Caucus Friday held an oversight hearing in Houston on Salgado's ICE killing, where two of his sons, Ronaldo and Lorenzo Jr., testified. To see our coverage of the case, go to democracynow.org. A group of Venezuelan men who were wrongfully removed from the United States and sent to the notorious Salvadoran Secat prison have filed a lawsuit against the two U.S. aviation firms that chartered the three flights to El Salvador last year. The suit accuses CSI Aviation and GlobalX of violating the men's civil rights as well as U.S. and international law for transporting them to El Salvador, where many describe facing torture. The lawsuit was filed earlier this month by several groups, including the Kennedy Human Rights Center, and was first reported by The Guardian. In March of last year, more than 230 Venezuelan men were rounded up and deported to El Salvador after the Trump administration invoked the Alien Enemies Act, accusing the men without evidence of being gang members. Federal health officials announced a new outbreak of cyclosporiasis, impacting 72 people. About 4,100 people have been infected with the cyclospora parasite. According to the CDC, at least 98 people have been hospitalized, as cases have been reported in at least 41 U.S. states. Critics have talked about the gutting of CDC by DOGE. And in Maine, Democrats have selected Troy Jackson to replace Graham Plattner as their U.S. Senate candidate at a convention on Saturday. Plattner dropped out of his race after an ex-girlfriend accused him of rape. Jackson is a former logger and former Maine state legislator who was the Maine State Senate president. He will face Republican Senator Susan Collins, a five-term incumbent, in November. This is Jackson accepting his party's nomination for Senate.
8: We need someone with courage. We need a fighter. And we need a senator who remembers exactly who sent them to Washington, which is you. Let's unite this party. Let's build the largest working class movement Maine has ever seen. And let's win this fight. I humbly ask for your vote. Thank you and God bless.
1: Troy Jackson was endorsed by the DSA, the Democratic Socialists of America, when he ran for governor. And those are some of the headlines. This is Democracy Now!, democracynow.org, The War and Peace Report. I'm Amy Goodman. In France and Spain, devastating wildfires have forced more than 350,000 people to evacuate their homes. It's among the largest peacetime evacuations in France since World War II. At least 4,600 emergency personnel have been deployed to the southwest of France, where the fires began Wednesday before spreading to Spain. Earlier this summer, Western Europe experienced its hottest June on record. Meanwhile, conditions are expected to worsen later this week as another heat wave could surge temperatures to 40 degrees Celsius. That's 104 degrees Fahrenheit or more. Speaking Sunday, Spain's Prime Minister Pedro Sanchez warned of complicated hours ahead as Spain battles to control the blazes.
9: I think the scale of the disaster we are experiencing, unfortunately, once again in our country, is very difficult to comprehend. Yesterday, we reported that 130,000 hectares had been affected and burned so far this year. Today, less than 24 hours later, that figure has already risen to more than 150,000 hectares.
1: For more, we're joined by two guests. Joining us from Spain, Professor Ángel Luis Lara, sociologist and associate professor of Ibero-American Cultural Studies at SUNY Old Westbury. He and his family have just evacuated from a municipality west of Madrid. He will join us from the province of Toledo in the Castilla-La Mancha region. And joining us from Vancouver is John Valiant, award-winning journalist, author of several books, including most recently Fire Weather, On the Front Lines of a Burning World, a finalist for the Pulitzer Prize and the National Book Award. We welcome you both to Democracy Now! Let's begin with Professor Ángel Luis Lara. Can you describe the scene on the ground? I mean, in France, I think this is the biggest evacuation since World War II, the fires spreading to Spain, what it meant to be uprooted from your home, the devastation of communities as they burned to the ground. Professor Ángel Luis Lara.
10: Hello, Amy, and thank you for having me. My family and I were evacuated 3 days ago from Chapinería, which is a small town in the west area of the region of Madrid, 30 miles out from the city. And the fire was just getting way too close to our village, and the air quality was starting to get really dangerous for our health. So the local authorities decided to evacuate all the people there. However, we consider ourselves incredibly lucky, right? Because even though the flames made it right into our street and the house right across from ours was burned to the ground, our place took just some minor damage. So we're lucky. Just to give you an idea of how severe the situation is, you got to consider that around 30,000 of us have been directly evacuated across the region of Madrid, and 20,000 more have been placed under lockdown orders because of these out-of-control fires. If you include, you know, neighboring regions impacted by the same series of blazes, like Avila, the region of Avila, for example, the number of evacuations exceeds 60,000 people, with overall affected residents reaching over 95,000 people. And some of these people have lost absolutely everything, their homes, their animals. So many families are sleeping in sports centers or emergency tents right now. And for the folks who make a living off the land, you know, especially for them, losing their crops or and livestock is just devastating. So I would say that as crazy as these past few days have been for my family, I consider ourselves very lucky because we are safe.
1: Professor, can you talk about the firefighter strike in Madrid? They had been warning for years about being under-resourced, had been going without a contract for years, and they are in, as are many of the autonomous regions, this one, Madrid, a conservative-controlled area where the head of the region talks about climate change as being propaganda.
10: Yeah. I'm afraid that it is just not enough to blame the weather for the situation regarding the wildfires we are dealing with in Spain and and also, I would say, in southern Europe now. I think we have to dig deeper because we are dealing with a deeply political issue driven by what I consider are three main factors. The first, obviously, is the undeniable reality of climate change, right? The extreme temperatures and severe drought conditions have created a new category of sixth generation wildfires. And these are not normal fires. They are so intense that they create their own weather systems, right? And making them virtually impossible to extinguish until the weather cedes. But there is a second factor related to the this strike you told before, which is decades of neoliberal policies that have diminished public services in the region of Madrid, especially, and in all the regions all around Spain. Spain is a decentralized country made of 17 autonomous regions with significant self-governing powers, and 11 of those regions are run by conservative and far-right parties pushing aggressively to dismantle public services. So, in fact, as you say before, right when these wildfires broke out, some of Madrid's wildland firefighters had been on strike for 40 days straight, protesting precarious working conditions and a severe lack of resources. So, as I say before, and this situation with the firefighters in the region of Madrid shows up, you know, this is not just about weather. This has to do with a political issue which is going on in regions like Madrid, right, based on these neoliberal policies that are diminishing dramatically public services.
1: I want to bring John Valiant into the conversation, award-winning journalist and author of several books, most recently, Fire Weather, On the Front Lines of a Burning World. Here in New York, we experience the smoke from the Canadian fire, wildfires, and, of course, all over the United States they did. To say the least, this is an intensification in Spain and fire. Can you talk about what's causing this fire weather? What does it mean to be, as we're hearing a description, on the front lines of a burning world, and what can be done about it, John?
11: Yeah, thanks, Amy. When that subtitle was conceived, it sounded like hyperbole, the front lines of a burning world. But we're really seeing that right now. Oregon and Washington State are also burning ferociously right now, in addition to British Columbia and Ontario and Southern Europe and North Africa, massive fires everywhere. And we're seeing this accumulation of decades of intensifying heat, which promotes drought, And so these conditions have been slowly building and worsening for decades, basically vindicating, unfortunately, the warnings of climate scientists and firefighters who have been fearing these kind of collaborative events where, as we've heard, large fires are merging together, creating mega fires that are then create conditions that are impossible for humans to respond to meaningfully. So what we're seeing in Spain and France now are flames exceeding 100 meters. So these are 30-story tall flames. These are you can't respond to these in a meaningful way with water. French pilots are describing water bomber drops of thousands and thousands of gallons that are evaporating in the heat before they even touch the flames. So what we've created a kind of chimera of fire that is impossible to respond to in a meaningful way. And really now the weather and the wind are determining our collective fate in these situations.
1: One firefighter speaking to Agence France-Presse, AFP, reported seeing a pyrocumulonimbus, a fire-generated thunderstorm. Now, this is common in Australia and Canada, but can you talk about the significance of this being seen in France? I mean, it seems like maybe you knew this word. I sure didn't. There are new words now.
11: And I had to learn it to write fire weather. Pyrocumulonimbus clouds are fire-generated thunderstorms. They can puncture the stratosphere. These fire systems that turn, they rotate the same way hurricanes do. They can be 45,000 feet tall. They generate their own lightning. They produce black hail. And these lightning strikes can strike 30 or 40 miles away from the center of the fire, starting new fires. So it becomes essentially a self-perpetuation machine of fire that is literally unstoppable. And in Redding, California in 2018, one of these systems generated an actual EF3 tornado, 165-mile-an-hour winds that tore houses from their foundations and lifted F-150 pickup trucks and threw them through the air, killing and burning and crushing their occupants. It's extraordinary kind of end times class energy that is being released by these systems now.
1: Can you respond to President Trump accusing Canada of poisoning the air in the United States, even threatening to impose new tariffs on Canada over the recent levels of hazardous air? Yet, you know, one of his mantras as he ran for president again and continues is burn, baby, burn is drill, baby, drill, I should say.
11: Yeah, and drill, baby, drill corresponds to burn, baby, burn. And the more fuel we burn as human beings, the more fuel wildfires will burn across our landscapes. You know, Trump is a cynical, self-serving guy with no concept of how natural systems work or even how smoke behaves. And right now, the bulk of the smoke sweeping across the northern American states right now is coming from Washington and Oregon. Smoke and pollution and climate change know no boundaries. If anyone is really at fault here, it would be the major emitters of CO2 and methane, and that would be, in North America, the United States. So I think if we want to reduce our temperature, if we want to reduce our fire risk, the first thing we have to do is reduce our emissions. And that is something that the U.S. has steadfastly refused to do, its current administration in any case. And unfortunately, Canada is following suit, actively expanding its fossil fuel operations, proposing new pipelines to the West Coast and into the United States. So thereby digging us deeper and deeper into this CO2 debt and methane debt that is causing these fires.
1: Finally, Professor Angel Luis Lara, you yourself again have been evacuated. Can you talk about the Prime Minister, Pedro Sanchez, renewing calls for a climate pact for all the political parties of Spain.
10: I mean, the current government, the central government of Spain, has been, you know, calling the rest of the political parties for a national agreement regarding, you know, the climate change and the situation we are dealing with related to climate. But there is this permanent refusal of the conservative and the far right parties to participate in a general and common agreement. So Spain now is dealing with real, I would say, deep, you know, tension between the conservative and the far right parties and the government, and the situation is very complicated.
1: I want to thank you both for being with us. Of course, we'll continue to cover the fire weather. Ángel Luis Lara, sociologist and associate professor of Ibero-American Cultural Studies at SUNY Old Westbury, just evacuated from his home near Madrid. And John Valiant, award-winning journalist and author, his latest book, Fire Weather, on the Front Lines of a Burning World. Coming up, Massachusetts Democratic Congressmember Jim McGovern of Massachusetts on Iran to Cuba. Stay with us.

0: Memories of the Alhambra by Harry Ferry. This is Democracy Now!, democracynow.org, the War and Peace Report. I'm Amy Goodman. The U.S. has paused bombing Iran for a third straight night after senior Trump officials reportedly warned the president about dwindling munition stockpiles. In response, Iran said it would pause retaliatory strikes against U.S. bases across the Middle East. Last week, the entire Democratic House caucus and four Republicans voted to pass a resolution calling on Trump to withdraw U.S. forces from hostilities against Iran. We're joined now by one of those Democrats, Congressman Jim McGovern of Massachusetts. He's been a vocal critic of Trump's foreign policy, from the war in Iran to the administration's targeting of Cuba. He served in Congress since 1997, is the ranking member of the House Rules Committee. You have described, Congressmember, and welcome to Democracy Now!, Iran as Iraq 2.0. Right. Explain.
1: Well, it's just like Iraq. We're getting involved in a quagmire here, an endless war, a war based on arrogance and bad intelligence. And the bottom line is this war in Iran is not only risky, it's illegal, and it's costly, tens of billions of dollars going into this war in which there is no way for us to succeed or accomplish any of the goals that Donald Trump said he wanted to accomplish. But I'm really particularly frustrated because the House of Representatives and Congress in general has ceded its power and its authority to the executive branch. We should be voting on whether to authorize a war in Iran. I don't think a majority in the House or Senate would vote to do that, but we should be voting on these things. We shouldn't just give that power to the president and the Speaker of the House. Is to blame here. Look, we just reported that Trump has kind of put a pause on bombing. Let's hope that remains. But with him, you never know. I mean, in a week or two, I mean, he could launch an intensified attack. And if that is the case, the Speaker of the House ought to call Congress back into a special session, because we're in recess now, and we ought to debate it. There ought to be oversight, and we ought to vote on it. The Speaker should stand up to the president and stand for the powers of the legislative branch and stop being a coward. Mm.
0: So what would it mean if a war powers resolution was passed by the House and the Senate? What exactly would that force President Trump to do?
1: Well, if we were in sync, it would ultimately end funding for the war. I mean, that is how you end wars. We have to stop the funding, because this president will do whatever the hell he wants to do, and he doesn't care about the law. So, right now, these votes are largely symbolic. But I think it shows, where the majority of Congress stands on this stuff. Congress stands with the American people. Only 28% of the American people think this war is worth it. Everybody else is against it. I mean, and people are horrified by the fact that the United States of America, we're dropping bombs on elementary schools in Iran, when they'd rather have that money spent on building elementary schools here in the United States. I mean, we're committing human rights crimes in the conduct of this war as well.
0: So talk about last week, we saw Hegseth go before the Senate and talk about why the Pentagon needs tens of billions of dollars more in dealing with Iran, and how could the Democrats desert the soldiers. Very interesting, yeah. By the way, about the count on soldiers dead because of outcry. I mean, the last four soldiers, they were taken off the list of the dead because they died after President Trump declared ceasefire. They've been added back, as well as apparently something like 140 soldiers who've been hurt, have adding to something like well over 600 injured and 18 killed. That's U.S. Iran, we don't know the numbers.
1: Yeah, the lack of candor is concerning in and of itself. But the fact that the Secretary of Defense goes before the Senate and says, give me tens of billions of dollars more for this war, when they still have tens of billions of dollars in unspent money, tells you that they're thinking of a war that's going to go on for quite some time. Look, I mean, our defense bill budget now is going to be like $1.6 trillion when all is put together. I mean, that's like unbelievable. I mean, I think Dr. Strangelove would be impressed with that number. I'm a big critic of this administration, But even by their standards, listening to the Secretary of Defense speak before the Senate, I mean, he sounded like a lunatic. It sounded like there needed to be an intervention. He didn't answer the questions. The questions that most people had is, you know, what is the strategy? What is the clearly defined mission? What is the goal? How do we get out of this? You know, when does this end? He had no idea. And he tried to make it a referendum on whether you support the troops or not. Supporting the troops means not putting them in harm's way to begin with. I mean, it's irresponsible for us to be deploying troops in a situation like this when the president and secretary of defense don't have a plan at all.
0: So the question is, where do U.S. taxpayers, where their money goes? You are co-chair of the Hunger Caucus in the House of Representatives. If you can talk about the level of hunger in the United States with the Trump administration cutting food assistance, driving up child hunger.
1: Well, hunger is getting worse in this country. Over 50 million Americans are hungry or food insecure in the United States of America, the richest country in the history of the world. It's unconscionable, and as a member of Congress, I'm ashamed of that fact. Trump and the Republicans passed this big, ugly bill a year ago that went on to put new restrictions in place for SNAP recipients, more work requirements, and is a $200 billion cut to the program that's going to hit at the end of next year. Already, because of the paperwork and the work requirements, millions and millions of more people are without the benefit. Millions of children in this country have lost their food benefit. And it just seems to me that there's something fundamentally wrong when we have money for bombs, we don't have money to make sure people in this country get fed. And every dollar we invest in food and nutrition actually, saves us money in a whole bunch of other areas. Kids learn better if they're not hungry when they go to school. People are less likely to get chronic diseases if they have access to good nutrition and food. But to cut this benefit, by the way, the worst of it's going to hit next year. In this country that we're tolerating that level of hunger is astounding to me.
0: I also want to ask you about the divide in the Democratic Party. Former Congress member Rahm Emanuel, who served as President Obama's chief of staff, was mayor of Chicago, published an op-ed in The Wall Street Journal last week, headlined, "The Bernie Bros Could Spoil Democrats' Midterms." He criticizes the role of DSA, Democratic Socialists of America. He wrote, "The DSA and others are saddling the Democratic Party with nominees whose wildly unpopular positions will protect Republicans from having to pay the price of Donald Trump's corruption and economic incompetence." Bernie Sanders responded on Face the Nation.
2: You have an establishment like Rahm Emanuel, who are dependent on billionaire campaign contributors and want to maintain the status quo. Then you have a progressive movement, which, by the way, what is getting these guys nervous is we are winning all over this country. It's not only Mamdani in New York City, it is in New Jersey, it's in Ohio, it's in Colorado. People are sick and tired of the Rahm Emanuels and the Democratic establishment and the Republican establishment. The American people are tired of a rigged economy, a corrupt campaign, finance system. They want real change. They don't want Rahm Emanuel and the establishment maintaining the status quo.
0: Can you respond, Congressmember McGovern?
1: Yeah, I mean, I don't think we should be arguing amongst ourselves about the decisions that voters are making. I mean, we need to respect the voters. Part of the reason why, you know, you see some of these candidates getting elected who the establishment doesn't really like very much is because people are frustrated that we're not fighting hard enough, that we're not standing up for bold solutions. People don't want to manage hunger. They want to end it. You know, people don't want to, you know, get another tax credit on health care. They want us to make sure they can afford their health care and that it is available for everybody. People don't want us to manage wars around the world. They want us to bring them to an end. So, I mean, I think we do our party great harm when we start to have this kind of infighting. I mean, I trust the people. And for me, I tell people all the time that whoever wins the Democratic nomination, in a particular race in my state, I'm going to support them.
0: So you have been in Congress for almost 30 years. You have championed democracy in Latin America. You were staffer for Congressman Moakley investigating the six Jesuit priests
1: who were murdered in El Salvador in 1989.
0: And found...
1: We found that they were murdered by the Salvadoran armed forces who were trained and armed by the United States government.
0: So you've been a major critic of U.S. policy in Latin America. I want to get your response to, well, you shared your response on the floor of the House last week about a new red scare.
1: Right.
0: The State Department accusing the Cuban government of waging a sustained campaign of subversion against the United States, claiming Cuba is backing a number of groups, including National Lawyers Guild, Code Pink, Pastors for Peace, National Network on Cuba, and they've subpoenaed a number of organizations, including the People's Forum down the road from here, Breakthrough News, and others. And I'm wondering your response to what is going on here.
1: I mean, I feel like the ghost of Joe McCarthy is appearing in Washington, D.C. right now. I mean, what this administration is doing by targeting its critics and members of the free press is what you would see in an authoritarian country. I mean, it is a drift toward fascism, if you will. And quite frankly, our policy toward Cuba is a disaster. It's an embarrassment. We should lift the embargo. We should have normal relations with the Cuban people. We should let the Cuban people decide their future. It shouldn't be decided by Marco Rubio or people in Washington. And right now, our intensified sanctions and embargo is resulting in starvation on the Cuban island, people not being able to get health care, people without electricity. I mean, it is a human rights crime, and it needs to stop. So I reject what the administration is doing, and I think our policy toward Cuba is a disaster.
0: I also want to ask you about the case of Beto Corral, a Colombian asylum seeker who was living in Arizona, detained at his home by U.S. immigration agents in June after he filed criminal charges against the Colombian far-right presidential candidate, Abelardo de la Espriella, who became president. He was deported to Colombia on July 16th. Shortly after he was detained, you wrote online, "I'm very troubled by allegations of coordination between American officials and Colombian political actors in this arrest. That would amount to our government aiding and abetting transnational repression." Explain.
1: I mean, there are foreign governments that, that target citizens from their country who come to the United States who are critics of their government. China does it, Iran did it, Pakistan, India does it, and so do a lot of countries in Central America. And the fact that we are sending this guy back to Colombia, Beto back to Colombia, where there's a new president, a right-wing president, who may end up jailing him or, God knows what else, is again, us being part of transnational repression. We are guilty of the things that we're criticizing other countries of doing. Look, I co-chair the Human Rights Commission in Congress. I think if the United States stands for anything, we need to stand out loud and foursquare for human rights. That means not sending people back to dangerous situations, whether it's in Colombia or Haiti or China or anywhere else.
0: Finally, the Israeli Prime Minister Benjamin Netanyahu is coming to Washington. He hasn't met with Trump personally in Washington, D.C. since the U.S. and Israel started bombing Iran at the end of February, that first day, the U.S. bombing that girls' school, the primary school in Manab. Here in New York, where you're visiting, the mayor investigated whether he could arrest Netanyahu because of the arrest warrant of the International Criminal Court. He concluded he couldn't, but raised that issue. And you have the majority of the voting Democratic caucus for the first time voting to end military aid, except the Iron Dome, to Israel, over $3 billion. Can you talk about what President Trump, who has been an ally of Netanyahu, what you want to see happen?
1: Well, what I want to see happen and what will happen are probably two different things. But President Trump, if he were truly representing the ideals of this country, would tell Benjamin Netanyahu to stop the war crimes. He is guilty of war crimes. I met with the Augusta Victoria Hospital staff online a week ago, and young children in Gaza who have cancer are not able to get the treatment they need, less than an hour away because Netanyahu's government is blocking that. But there's no question in my mind that Netanyahu is guilty of war crimes. He should be held accountable. And we should not be sending one more penny to him to be able to conduct those crimes. I mean, it is that simple. If we care about human rights, we have to be consistent.
0: Jim McGovern, Democratic Congress member from Massachusetts for almost 30 years. Coming up, as Israeli settlers torch two mosques amidst a deadly surge in violence on the West Bank, and there are over 70 arrests on the West Bank alone this weekend, we'll speak to the Palestinian journalist Mariam Barghouti. She recently testified before the UN Security Council. Back in 20 seconds.

0: Hama, Greed, by the Palestinian oud player and musician Huda Asford, performing in our Democracy Now! Studio. This is Democracy Now!, democracynow.org. I'm Amy Goodman. We end today's show in the occupied West Bank, where Israeli settlers torched two mosques over the weekend in the latest wave of violent attacks on several Palestinian towns and villages.
1: This is a religious crime. It is a moral crime at all. They are thieves, and you can call them with all the bad descriptions because there is no human on the planet that torches a religious place.
0: This comes as Israeli military forces Saturday detained over 70 Palestinians in raids across the occupied West Bank. The arrest and attack on the mosque followed the killing of at least four Palestinians in the town of Tal Friday, when Israeli settlers and soldiers opened fire on residents attempting to protect their homes. Two Israeli soldiers were also killed. Francesca Albanese, the UN Special Rapporteur on the occupied Palestinian territories, has condemned the intensifying Israeli settler attacks as, quote, pogroms against defenseless civilians, unquote. We're joined now by Mariam Barghouti, Palestinian writer and journalist based in Ramallah, joining us today, though, from Amman, Jordan. She recently addressed the United Nations Security Council on the crisis in the West Bank. Thanks so much for joining us again, Mariam. If you can start off by describing what happened this weekend in the West Bank.
2: Thank you, Amy. So what we saw over the weekend was an intensified campaign against Palestinians by the Israeli army and Israeli settlers, which should not be seen as separate at this point. The excuse and the justification that the Israeli military and officials such as Benjamin Netanyahu are using was the killing of two Israeli settlers that were in the West Bank raiding a Palestinian village or town. Now, if you peruse through Hebrew media, you'll think that they were Israelis that were simply hiking and were killed by Palestinians, when in fact they were settlers raiding the town of Tel, southeast of Nablus, north of the West Bank. And a Palestinian man was able to disarm one of the settlers and confront them. Now, the Israeli army responded by killing at least four Palestinians and then expanded in what is a familiar pattern of collective punishment, targeting the entirety of the West Bank, targeting former detainees in specific, torturing them, ensuring checkpoints are closed, meaning Palestinians don't have access to life-saving resources such as hospitals, and they're targeting just daily infrastructure. So we're seeing what is happening is Palestinians are being imprisoned, essentially, in their own towns and villages, and then attacked by Israeli forces and armed Israeli settlers.
0: 86, at least, according to Al Jazeera, Palestinians have been killed in the occupied West Bank since the beginning of the year, including 20 fatally shot by Israeli settlers. The United Nations notes hundreds more have been wounded. We have about a four-second delay with you responding, Mariam. But talk about your message to the UN Security Council.
2: Yes. So what we're seeing is that there is an escalation of killing Palestinians. This comes also in light of the impunity that Israel has received in Gaza. Now, in Gaza, you have the Israeli army, but Israeli settlers serve as an addendum to Israeli military practices. So we're not just seeing 86 Palestinians killed since the start of the year. We've seen more than 1,000 killed in the last 2 years alone. And this comes with an expansionist project. So the issue right here is territory, and it is being enforced and taken over forcibly through these violent attacks that create a hostile environment for Palestinians where simply their presence becomes unsustainable, because it means recalibrating just daily routine to calculate for Israeli violence.
0: Israeli Prime Minister Benjamin Netanyahu ordered a major security operation in the West Bank following Friday's attacks, reinforcing military units, canceling leave for troops. He is also coming to meet with President Trump tomorrow in Washington, D.C. Can you talk about, as you peruse the media from the Arabic language media, Hebrew language media, U.S. media, what people get most wrong about what's happening in the West Bank right now and talk about how it compares to Gaza.
2: I think what is happening right now in the West Bank cannot be divorced to what is happening in Gaza as well as places like Jerusalem. Now, what we are seeing is another form of genocide and ethnic cleansing. In Gaza, it is the complete obliteration of cities and towns and annihilation of families off the registry. And in the West Bank, it is taking different methods and forms, and that is through the use of the Israeli settler, military, and judicial system. Now, together, what they serve is what Israel wants to do is the Greater Israel Project. Now, it brings us back to the fact that this is a colonial regime that is engaging in crimes against humanity. How those crimes look may differ, but in the end, they serve the same purpose, and that is ethnically cleansing Palestinians in order to build this Greater Israel in the region.
0: In your address to the UN Security Council, Maryam Barghouti, you talked about the dangers journalists like yourself face. If you can talk about the attacks on media workers, of course, we know that over 250 journalists, media workers have been killed by Israel in the last years.

0: as well as gathering information that should not be accessible to them. So they are targeting not just the personnel, but they are targeting the information. And this is one of the most dangerous aspects, because if we are unable to document, then the entire issue of testimony falls into debate. And this is where we are today, where someone welcomed to the United States that was presented for the crimes that were instigated by him and the entirety of the Israeli regime.
1: On Saturday, a group of Israel NGOs, including B'Tselem and Breaking the Silence, issued a joint statement saying, "We call on the international community to act now. Immediate pressure on Israel is required to stop further attacks, prevent pogroms and further killings, and ensure the protection of Palestinians in accordance with Israel's obligations under international law." We have 20 seconds, Mariam, if you can elaborate on this.
0: I think this time is not just for action, but to ensure genuine obstruction of Israeli capacity to continue in its crimes. It is not normal nor okay that a country that has engaged is treated as a normal state. It is not normal to continue sustaining it with military aid. At a bare minimum, just obstruct its capacity to target human lives.
1: Mariam Barghouti, want to thank you for being with us, Palestinian writer and journalist based in the West Bank, speaking to us from Amman, Jordan. She recently addressed the UN Security Council on the crisis in the West Bank. That does it for our show. Happy birthday to Sarah Nasser. I'll be in Martha's Vineyard Friday night, July 31st, to speak after a screening of Steal the Story, Please, in Vineyard Haven. Then on to Madison, Wisconsin, and Chicago, and to my hometown of Bayshore on September 17th. I'm Amy Goodman.
2: There are heroines and heroes wherever we look. For example, planting trees, helping others, or writing a book. Like many before them and many to come, you and I are having

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0: everyone. Welcome to Quantum Arts. My name is Jules, or Julesy in this case.
1: I'm Ursi.
2: And I'm Marcy.
0: We're all here together again. Yay!
1: Yay!
0: And we got YouTube to work. Hello,
1: we
0: YouTube
1: do.
0: Live.
1: Hi.
2: We do. I'm sort of, I should line myself up
1: you gotta
2: better.
1: Go that way.
2: I gotta go this way. There we go.
1: I think.
2: There we go. Is that a little better?
0: Stuff over.
1: Yeah, Yeah. Yeah.
0: So just to give you a little insight, what's happening today in just a couple minutes is that we actually get to talk to each other about our musical, well, not just musical, our artistic journeys. We're going to talk about things that have been happening. Before we do that, we're definitely going to do what we typically do and shout out things that are coming up. Let's see. So there is an opera and pasta tonight. Yours truly singing, Kai Tien at the keys. Special shout out to Chris and Mia, who have been letting us borrow their keyboard recently because ours was having a fun time and I still need to get it down to a place in Kenosha to go get it looked at. So thank you, Chris and Mia. You did not know I was going to shout you out, but I did it anyway. So
1: yeah, Chris and Mia.
0: Yes. You have saved our opera and pasta from not being able to happen to being able to happen consecutively like it has been for almost 3 years.
2: Oh my goodness.
0: Let's see. I can
1: you
0: officially
1: have a big announcement.
0: Yes, I can officially
2: you
0: announce
2: finally can do it.
1: Yes. Announcement.
0: Yes. So drum. Yes, I have some drum rolls.
1: You've been teasing everybody for weeks.
0: I know, and I've been teased to wait, but there was good reason. So I officially can

0: announce that not only is Brucity Opera doing I Pagliacci by Leon Cavallo, but also I get to announce that I get to have my role debut of Nedda, which is one of the lead roles. She is Pagliacci's, well, Canio's wife. So she is the one who, the lead clown man performer, is not exactly the nicest to, but this will be my first non-ingenue-related role, which is extremely exciting.
1: That's so exciting.
0: Yes, I'm so excited. So that's going to be September 18th through the 20th out at Inspiration Studios. You can definitely go look up Brew, B-R-E-W, City Opera on Google or wherever you'd like to search, and you should find their website and more information about how to get tickets.
1: Directed by the fabulous Doug Clemens,
0: who we will have on the show sometime in September. It is going to happen, Doug. If you're listening, we're making it happen when you get back.
2: That's right, Doug.
0: Right now, Doug is out at Glimmerglass in New York.
2: Well, that sounds fun.
0: It is a pretty cool thing to be able to say that, because for those of us in the opera world, Glimmerglass is one of those things you hope you can get into as a young artist, and then it helps to catapult things. So I'm excited for Doug to have this assistant directing experience that he is out there. I think it's Fellow Travelers is the one that he's helping out with. So if you're out in New York at some point within the next couple of weeks, then go see that.
2: But yeah,
0: yes,
2: come see some culture.
0: Yes.
2: Woo!
0: Yes, I'm very, very excited about
2: that. I'm so happy. And it's an opera I know.
0: Yes, almost everybody
2: I'm aware of
0: knows something of it. So if you've ever heard the Di Pagliaccio, it's the Sad Clown Opera.
2: It's the Sad Clown Opera.
0: Yes.
2: Krusty the Clown did it once.
0: Yes. He's sad because he's also a possessive fill in the blank. Yes, so Nedda is his wife, and you'll find out more as you come to see the show.
2: Yeah, don't spoil it or anything.
0: No, I'm not.
2: You can't let them all know.
1: Well, and fun fact, I am on the production team of that show.
2: Are you?
1: I am the fight and intimacy director for the show. So
0: we'll be working very, very...
2: I'm a cheerleader, I guess.
1: We
2: and
1: will.
2: I'll just support you both and be like, yay, from the sidelines.
0: Yes. Marcy and I will be working very closely together, both distance and otherwise.
2: And be very intimate.
0: Yes.
2: Good thing you're an intimacy coordinator, director.
0: Yes, I have a lot of intimacy and fighting situations in the show.
1: Yes,
0: very close contact, probably.
1: Quite a lot.
0: Yes. So I'm really, really excited for Marcy to also be a part of that.
1: It will be my first opera as well, officially.
0: Really?
1: Yes.
0: What?
2: Fun.
1: Yes.
2: I wonder how that's going to feel different compared to everything else that you've done.
1: Well, I know there will be differences, but
2: like, what are they going to be? We're going to find out.
0: It's just how it seems like it'll be like how, quote unquote, loudly some of these intimate motions and like fighting things are, because it's a little bit overdone even as compared to, say, like straight theater. But at the same time, it's relatively
2: because it's a difference, belting at the same time.
0: Yeah.
2: No!
0: But yeah, it's also making sure that you can do the things.
1: Right. It's a completely different style. And in fact, there are classes within our training tracks for intimacy direction and coordination that are specifically intimacy direction for opera.
0: Oh, nice.
1: So there is a difference stylistically in how you approach the different styles of performing art. So
2: I like it.
1: Yeah, I'm really excited.
0: Yes, how do I not sing in my romantic partner's ear too loud while also being able to project out to everyone, while also looking intimate enough that it's convincing but also comfortable
2: and also
0: to both of us?
2: Being loud.
0: Sure. That's fair.
1: I actually took the class a few years ago, so I'm excited to go back and look at my notes.
2: Hell,
1: because
0: that's really cool.
1: Yeah.
0: But yes, and then I believe that I can announce everybody else, but I will do that at the end because I don't have it pulled up. but yes, it's going to be really cool. There's some familiar faces that we've had on here. There's some not familiar faces that we have not had on here, but mean to definitely in the month of September. But I also know that Marcy has something that she definitely wants to announce.
1: Oh, for sure. But I kind of want to, I'd like to talk a little bit more about this, because for folks that are saying, you know, I'm not really an opera person or I've never seen an opera. Mm-hmm. I feel like this is definitely one that you should go see, as far as it being kind of a
2: It's a classic.
0: Just for anybody who has never heard that term before, verismo is meant to be like an opera that is to relate to the people.
1: Accessible.
0: Yes, exactly. And not that others aren't, but there are some specific ones like La Boheme, Pagliacci, and a couple others written at a time that they would call like the verismo opera boom, essentially. I don't know if they'd call it that technically, the boom part, but...
1: When it had a resurgence or yes. when it...
0: Yeah.
1: Hmm. Had a surgence yes. or a resurgence.
0: Well, yeah, it was more about, hey, let's make sure that these are stories that people actually can relate to, like somebody cheating on their significant other or people trying to survive when they're artists and can barely make a cent every few months or whatever mm-hmm. it is because they're struggling. Or just other things. So it's not necessarily, and no offense to Magic Flute, it's not as mystical. Yes.
2: None.
0: It is actually no offense to it. I do love the Magic Flute. But
2: don't come at us.
0: You're so sassy.
1: Don't be throwing your flutes at us, magic or not.
2: Yeah, please don't.
0: Duck. No, but there are some that are so much less relatable to, but this one is like you feel the like, I want to escape this situation because I don't feel safe anymore, and the like, I love this person, but I also am torn because of this other thing, because this is all I've known. And so it's just beautiful to be able to express something that I would say a good amount of people do somewhat relate to through their life experiences, especially as adults in some way. But even just for the chorus stuff, it's really fun how they react to everything.
1: Well, and there are going to be things that they hear musically that they recognize
2: exactly.
1: that have become either a part of pop culture or...
2: pop culture, just culture, I think,
1: yeah.
2: at this point.
1: So... it's sort of a classic.
0: Mm-hmm.
1: It's something you should see.
0: Yep.
1: It's not done that often. When was the last time it was done here in Milwaukee? I don't know.
0: I have no idea. I do not have the history of Florentine or any of those.
1: Right.
0: This has probably been a
2: like
0: long time.
2: Like a month ago? But or like...
1: long
0: no, years and years.
1: Years. So, I mean, I'm saying like, hey, yeah. like definitely check it out. Mm-hmm. And... check and also be able to see an opera in a small space
0: mm-hmm.
1: is also going to be kind of interesting. Mm-hmm. So Inspiration Studios is not a large
2: exactly.
1: venue.
2: Oh, you
0: no,
2: don't
0: you
2: need
0: maybe
2: opera
0: 40
2: classes.
0: You've
2: it's
0: maybe
2: going to be great.
0: It probably seats about 40 people. And to have been in the opera chorus, which was at least 40 people large out in Opera Colorado doing Pagliacci, it was the first professional opera that I did outside of Milwaukee Opera Theater that I can recall. But it was right before COVID, so it really impressed on me in a different way. So being in the chorus of it and now being able to sing Nedda is a very different feeling for sure. But to pare down the chorus to maybe like 4 or 5 people is going to be really, really interesting. But I love the concept that I will not talk about, but I know a little bit of that Doug has for the show and how it's going to keep the audience not just entertained, but involved.
1: Yeah, it's a very intimate setting.
0: Yes.
1: So it brings,
0: yeah.
1: I think anytime you see a production in an intimate space,
0: mm-hmm.
1: it brings another level mm-hmm. of
0: you
1: the visceral.
0: Yeah,
1: oh. exactly.
2: You are in the room with them. Like
0: mm-hmm.
2: it feels literally just in a room, not a theater. Just
0: yep,
2: you're
0: exactly.
2: there.
0: You're actually experiencing the feelings because you're within breathable space of them sometimes.
1: Yeah, so I think
0: but
1: that will be...
2: all the facial reactions.
1: Every beat
2: of
1: sweat.
0: Yes, you might be spat on.
1: You might be spat on,
2: yeah.
1: Yeah,
2: but
0: not
2: that's
0: intentionally,
2: opera.
0: But...
2: if you didn't bring
0: if you didn't bring
2: a poncho.
0: Your windshield wipers.
1: Yeah. but I just
2: you
1: think it's a really cool
2: ahead.
1: Experience for folks that haven't seen it, or even if they are saying, I don't really like opera. Definitely go check this out. It's a classic. You're going to recognize
2: mm-hmm.
1: you're going to recognize some
2: you're gonna
1: of the
2: recognize
1: music.
2: Jewels of anything.
1: For
0: maybe.
1: Sure.
2: If you're fans of this show, I hope you
0: sure.
2: would.
1: Yeah, yeah, so definitely I think go check it out. Like
0: yep.
2: what's the dates again for it?
0: It is September 18th through the 20th.
2: Yes, I'm not working.
0: It is at Inspiration Studios. And now I do have the list of people, and I am absolutely possibly going to butcher the first person on the list. So I am so sorry if I get this wrong. But Tonio, who is one of the other clowns who opens the thing, is Adlai Kim. I'm so sorry if I'm saying your first name wrong. Then Kanyo, who is Pagliacci, well, Pagliaccio, because Pagliacci is a group of clowns. But Kanyo is Joseph McBrayer. Then me as Nanda. Silvio is going to be Ryan White, who I believe we've had on the show a long time ago when Dewey was still with it. And then Beppe is going to be Edson Melendez, who we've definitely had on when Dewey was on before. So definitely come see that. We will have the chorus announced very soon as well, but I will make sure to announce that the next time. I will be announcing this pretty much every time that we have the show.
1: And so Edson is the artistic director of Brew City Opera as well. So pulling double duty there, performer and producing artistic director. So I just think it's really cool. Mm-hmm. And do you think that what the last time you did this opera, right, you were in the chorus, you said, right?
0: About 7 years ago, yep.
1: What about your life experience between Jules then and Jules now? Jules E, because we're all the E's together. You're Jules E today.
2: That's one of the big changes.
1: Yeah.
0: I have updated my name.
1: What about Jules then and Jules now? Would you have been able to play this character 7 years ago? Mm-hmm. I mean, obviously the answer is yes. Like, technically you can sing it. But what about you as a person makes this the right point in your artistic journey to take her on?
2: You're a mother now, too. Does that help at all?
0: I had to adjust the mic to answer this question. I'm glad you asked. I actually watched a video of myself singing something for an online summer program while COVID was going on, and just not seeing nearly as much emotion in it. I was like, wow, this is pretty stale. I understand why I wasn't getting a lot of things even over COVID. But especially since going through COVID and feeling a lot more emotions and going through a lot more life circumstances that I never thought I was going to, where, I mean, full transparency, just like, had been told at one point by somebody that they didn't respect me as a human being, and like those sorts of things, how they impress on you, and then also becoming a mother, I feel emotions more because I have the space to do it in. And I think that took going through a lot of gaslighting and people misunderstanding a lot over COVID, because everybody was misunderstanding a lot over COVID. And just having emotions come out that I had never experienced before, especially to play Neda. I'm going to give a little bit of the synopsis just to make this make the most sense. So Kanyo, who plays Pagliaccio, he is the lead. He is the head of the performing troupe that is going to perform for this community. And he has been relatively emotionally probably abusive towards Neda as long as they've been together, and she was somebody who he found like out or down and out, like didn't have anything, brought her into his life, loved her, but then it got to a point where he started being a lot more like possessive and gaslighting a lot and just not letting her have her personal freedom, which, I mean, at that point in time, you could possibly say that that was not normal at that time. The men had a lot more control over what the women did, how they dressed, what they said, when they talked.
1: And what is the time period that it is set in when you say at that time?
2: 1983?
0: I would think
1: 2024?
0: Like
2: 2026?
0: Like late 1800s, early 1900s.
1: Okay.
0: Depending on when it's being set in. But at least like understanding that even today there are still certain places where it's understood that the woman is the possession of the man.
1: Mm-hmm. Mm-hmm.
0: And so that's the part that like I really had some like it doesn't sit right kind of things, like watching it for the first time. I'm like, oh, I don't like this. But having to figure out how to continue to be oneself in the midst of when people misinterpreted it, and like not necessarily having been in a possessive relationship, but having definitely been in a situation where somebody was gaslighting a little bit and like pointing out the flaws on me versus themselves, and like sort of like Kanyo doesn't lie in the show, but like this person like kind of lied to make sure that they benefited from something. So like it's this because I am in charge of you and you're my love and like you're my wife, like I'm going to take possession of you and make sure that you do what I want, even though like you were on your own before. So having Netta have this want for freedom and then finding it in a certain way, but then like how it's questioned and what happens after Kanyo discovers some things, and how the chorus reacts to these things that they don't know are going on in the second half. It's very different looking at it, having been in the chorus before. A lot of those crazy life things happened, and then even just postpartum and trying to find oneself after postpartum, I think, is completely different. I would never have imagined what that felt like had I not experienced it. And even just like, what do I look like as a person post having a child? Like, what do I want out of these next several years without necessarily like trying to plan it out, if that makes sense? Like, what kind of emotional freedom do I need to be able to function? I think is where I relate to Netta, other than those like emotional things that had happened. But I'm grateful to say that I personally have not been in that kind of possessive relationship that Kanyo was to Netta. But I can definitely glean some of those other experiences in a way where I feel like now I have the ability to be believed that on stage this is happening. Even like when we did Magic Flute with Bruce City Opera a year or two ago, I felt like I had more emotions to work with because I'd been through more, mm-hmm. if that makes sense. I feel like we're better actors when we go through life more.
1: Mm-hmm. But no, I think that's definitely relatable. Like as you gain life experience and experience things on your own or mm-hmm. through friends or others.
2: It's much easier to emulate it after you've gone through it, right?
1: Yeah,
0: and I mean, there's still that safe space to separate oneself from it, too, which is nice, having,
1: absolutely.
0: Like, intimacy coordination and fight coordination, because, I mean, I remember being in my grad school, and before COVID, we had a fight coordinator who came in and it's coordinator still, right, theater-wise? Or is it director?
1: There's different terms used all over. I've seen people use fight choreographer, fight director, fight coordinator.
0: Okay.
1: I've seen fight consultant.
0: Okay. It might have been the consultant side of that because it was just for a class.
2: Mm-hmm.
0: So, but there were people that had been through like certain physical activities that had happened to them that they stayed out of when we were just emulating it. And I could understand why, because they didn't want to relive those situations. So it's interesting to, I mean, have had some things in the past that I won't go into a long time ago that I could, like, not have to relive, but have not necessarily lived it myself, but, like, seen sometimes from a distance, sometimes personally experiencing it, and not have to put myself back in those shoes, if that makes sense.
1: Mm-hmm. Well, it absolutely does to me as an intimacy director, because I do more than just physical intimacy for productions. Mm-hmm. A lot of people think, and I know I was on the show talking about intimacy direction several weeks ago, but or months, whatever it was. that's when I was like, well, I live here now, so you may as well just make me a co-host. but it's more than just physical contact, because intimacy is something that exists even without contact, but people think, oh, you're just there to choreograph sex or kissing or nudity. That is part of it, but actually the majority of shows, and I think I talked about this, in Milwaukee are what I would call quiet intimacy shows, in the sense that there's not a lot of physical intimacy that's very heightened. However, the emotional intimacy aspects are huge, and taking those character arcs and working with the director to make sure that that's woven together in a safe and repeatable way that respects the actor's boundaries, and also teaching the actors emotional regulation tools so that if their body does get activated because of a prior experience, we can teach the body, you're in a safe space. And it's really sort of, Jules, to your point, that what happens to the character is happening to the character, not to the actor. So we have certain processes where we check in and check out to make sure that we really separate those things for our for our mental health and well-being, mm-hmm. because there are things that happen to characters that we portray that if we don't do that, if we don't make that separation, we don't have that healthy boundary and that way to separate, we can take those feelings and emotions with us, and those aren't ours to carry. Mm-hmm. Those belong to the character, but sometimes they mirror things we've witnessed or experienced mm-hmm. in life, and it can be hard to separate. So mm-hmm. that's a big part of my job is mm-hmm. is that emotional intimacy aspect. Yeah. So and I think it's so important. Yeah. So
0: well, and considering how intense this show gets with some of those things, it's just like you're having to, I mean, I guess we're practically talking about Pagliacci this entire time.
2: Yeah.
0: But it's the amount of intense emotional and physical mm-hmm. Like fight and intimacy that happens blatantly in front of the audience is just crazy. I mean, I'm not saying, oh my gosh, it's gonna be scary. Like, I have acknowledged, because I've been in it, that I understand what happens to the characters, and like having reacted from the outside, I'm like, oh, this was easy. But at the same time, like, I could feel it because I was imagining that I was seeing it for the first time every time I was in the chorus. Mm-hmm. And I was like, we were pretending that we had kids. And so, like, I could believe it because my partner, my stage husband was extremely believable, and I felt very safe with him. So we could, like, put our arms around each other and, like, everything would be fine. But like, when those intense moments happened, like, we weren't on stage for the really intense romantic and fight parts of it. Well, the end we were, but like, to then be in that side of it now, like, I haven't even started to really try to imagine what that looks like, because one, I don't know exactly what Doug is going to do. I know I have an idea of what he wants to do, but then getting on stage and feeling out, we're actually going to have the luxury of being able to use the same space that we're performing in as our rehearsal space.
1: That is nice.
2: Yeah,
0: yeah, which helps my brain a lot. And this is a slight tangent, but I will be finding out on the 28th of August, so like the day after we start my rehearsals, whether I'm on the spectrum or not. So that'll be intense and possibly like an unpacking, but trying to remove that at the same mm-hmm. time for the thing. But I mm-hmm. mean, we'll still be going through music rehearsals at that point. So, but it's just, I could talk forever about this, because it's just, I'm so excited that we get to do it, because it's an important story to tell that a lot of people know a little bit about. But to really dive into, like, how do we interact with each other and communicate effectively, like, when we need something from the other person, if that makes sense. Mm-hmm. But this just happens to be a very intense example of that.
1: It does, right? Yeah. And what do we say in theater and the performing arts? When words fail, we either sing, mm-hmm. right? When we run out of words, we sing, or we fight, mm-hmm. or we have intimate moments. And in this case, when we run out of words, all three things are happening.
0: We put white makeup on our faces.
2: Or yeah. We say, yes. Line.
1: Yeah.
0: Or help me, please.
1: Or we say words. Yeah. So
2: watermelon.
0: Oh my goodness. Well, we have less than 5 minutes. We could talk about something else if we really want to.
2: Well, disaster's coming soon.
0: Yes.
1: Disaster is opening soon, and in fact, I mean, I know folks can't see it.
2: No,
1: but
2: no.
1: I mean,
2: we got
0: here,
2: the cameras
0: let me,
2: going.
0: Let me
2: so
0: have let me
2: oh,
0: show
2: yeah.
0: for
2: give
0: you.
2: Give us
0: two.
2: The poster.
1: Ready? I brought our poster, which is just so fun.
2: Yay.
1: So,
2: whoa, look
1: it's
2: at it.
1: So fun.
0: Is it able to be seen?
2: Yeah. What camera
0: there
2: are
0: we?
1: Oh, there okay. we go.
2: Over there.
1: That one?
0: The
1: there you
0: go.
1: That's the one. Isn't
2: these.
1: That great?
0: Okay. There we go.
2: I forget that's the camera
0: we
2: that we're
1: right.
0: There's
1: I'm like,
0: two
1: I'm
0: cameras and we're still
2: really,
0: out.
2: You were closest to the camera. You probably could have helped.
1: Yeah. Right?
0: Yeah, do you mind telling us a little bit more about what Disaster
2: there.
0: Is for people who haven't heard about it yet?
1: Yes. Yeah, so this is a jukebox musical in the sense that all of the music is existing songs from the 70s that we are singing as part of the plot of the show. The lyrics aren't changing. These are songs you know. Hot Stuff, Saturday Night,
2: And this is like also like a musical parody, essentially. It is.
0: The leg song.
1: It's a campy, over-the-top comedy. It was written by Seth Rudetsky. So if you know Seth Rudetsky of SiriusXM fame, so it was Seth Rudetsky and Jack Plotnick, and they put this together, and it's a parody or a spoof of the 70s disaster movies. Mainly the Poseidon Adventure is what it's a spoof of. So what's happening in Disaster is folks are on a floating casino.
2: Of course.
1: And
2: it's the 70s. What else are you going to be doing?
1: Right? They're on a floating casino, and there's a disaster expert that sneaks onto the ship to warn people about something that's going to happen. Mm. It, of course, happens. And so, you know, the comedy sort of ensues. But it's all of these songs that you know and love. Whether you grew up in the 70s or not, you know these songs. I Will Survive, come on. Everybody knows that.
2: Is there an ABBA song or two in there?
1: There is not an...
2: Well, I guess Mamma Mia stole them all.
1: Yeah. I mean, there's not an album here. Right. They're all in Mamma Mia.
2: Like, that's so 70s.
0: They're only ours. You can't have them.
1: So, and there is a mega mix at the end, so audiences will get to sing along and have fun and dance out of their seats. I don't know if I'm supposed to say that, but now you know.
2: Spoilers.
1: But it's just campy, over the top. All of the characters are meant to be completely exaggerated. I play Shirley Summers, a woman who is on the casino celebrating her husband's retirement, and she's from Jersey, and she talks like this. So her husband's name is Maury. Yeah.
2: Maury.
0: That's
1: cute. Maury. Yeah.
0: Cute.
1: So it's a lot of fun. I've been having
2: Maury,
1: a lot of fun rehearsing.
2: The boat's sinking, Maury.
1: Yeah.
2: A lot of that.
0: Well, we definitely need to hear more about that on the next episode as well. But we will be going back to having guests at least for the next several times. I think we're booked through August at this point. Thank you again for both of you for asking the questions. Thank you for telling us more about Disaster. Thank you to everyone who's been listening today. We are WXRW River West Radio, 104.1 FM. You will hear us at 4:30 every Wednesday. So definitely... come back, check us out, and thank you for YouTube. Thanks. Bye.
1: Bye. Talk to you next week.
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5: 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Cornucopia, twinkle, twinkle, cornucopia, let it shine. Welcome to the show. Tonight, I'm so glad you're here because tonight it is part two of our mighty, mighty, mighty good man of the week.

0: Yes. Good evening, everyone. We are going to find out what it takes to be a good man. This is our part two of speaking with our man of the week. A couple weeks ago, we had him on the show, and he spoke about education. And actually, we got to the point where we were going to talk about some research he had done, an article that was done in 84. And he wanted to give us some statistics, and then we're going to get into talking about how some people self-sabotage. So as an educator, as a person who has definitely poured into many people, many young people, in order to see our communities, our country, and our world flourish, please welcome with me to the show what it takes to be a good man. He's certainly on the road to it. He's definitely stepped in those steps, walked the walk, and he's going to talk the talk tonight on Cornucopia. Please welcome Blake Marlowe.
1: Thank you for another excellent introduction. I appreciate that.
0: For sure. So I love your totally awesome Hawaiian shirt. Is that Hawaiian? It's so cool.
1: Yeah, Hawaiian print.
0: Very nice. Okay, very cool. So welcome to the show. How are you today?
1: I'm doing well yourself.
0: Excellent, thanks. Now, I understand you just came back from the cool Milwaukee market down on Wisconsin Avenue. How was that?
1: Yes, it was great. I'd never been there before. They weren't doing that when I lived here. Just for your listeners who didn't catch me last time, I'm based out in Austin right now, Austin, Texas. And so seeing, you know, the city out for any of those street festivals that Milwaukee is well known for is always a good time, and I think this was no exception. So a lot of vendors, good vibes. The weather was excellent for night market, so it was a great time.
0: Oh, thankfully. Oh, good. I'm so glad you got to enjoy that. So the last time we talked, you mentioned an article that was done giving statistics on how kids do from different socioeconomic things. And so would you like to get into what that article was stating and how significant it is to our young people today in going to school and getting an education from the public education system?
1: Sure. Yeah, just to catch your listeners up in case they missed the last time I was on. I know it's been a few weeks, but we had left off kind of talking about my experience as a teacher in Milwaukee. I taught here at Milwaukee Hamilton for 3 years. And in that time, there were many instances where I was frustrated with certain students because they were resistant, you know, as teens are, as children are, to things that you are like, oh, this is good for you, though. Why don't you take this thing that is good for you? But I read this article that was written in 1984 by Jean Anion, and it was a study done in Philadelphia, I believe it was. Oh, no, sorry, New Jersey public schools. And they looked at schools in four different income brackets. And so they had a working class school, which is how they designated it, a middle class school, and then what they called like an affluent and then like an elite affluent kind of category. And at the working class school, they noticed that the teachers and the students had what the researcher described as a defiant relationship.
0: Wow.
1: That they didn't see in the other, you know, kind of income bracket schools. And what they described that defiant relationship is, was that the students really kind of just like fought with the teacher and made simple tasks like more difficult and seemed to kind of enjoy just getting under the teacher's skin.
0: The rebellious crowd. They were rebellious, I would say.
1: Yes. Yeah. Yeah. Yeah. I guess, yeah, you could sum that up as just, yeah, rebellious. And so I think that was kind of interesting because I think rebellious behavior is not by any means unique to teens in general, what they want to kind of explore, like express their own independence. And sometimes rebellion is a part of that self-expression. But what I did think was very interesting was their analysis of this behavior, because instead of saying like, oh, well, it's just a function of, I don't know, you know, any type of thing that you could put on the student to say like, oh, it's just the way they were raised, or it's something internal to people in working class condition, something, you know, of that nature. They had a very interesting take, which I think really resonated, was this idea that at these other schools, like the middle class school, where I'll use that as an example, where the students were really kind of like invested in like, oh, I need to get my education. I need to, you know, like work through the system that's going to help me, be good for me, allow me to advance in society, this, that, and the third. That in the working class school, there was this perception that like, yes, knowledge is valuable, but a lot of the students felt like they didn't have enough knowledge, that they weren't good enough. And so they felt like they were operating in a system that valued this thing that they lacked. And
0: So like they didn't fit in.
1: A little bit.
0: Kind of like that a little bit. Uh-huh, okay.
1: That what school was selling wasn't necessarily for them, that it wasn't a place that was set up for their success.
0: Ah.
1: And in that way, their rebellion was kind of like saying, I reject this system where you sort people based on their ability to acquire these knowledge and skills that you're telling us are valuable. And I think that was an argument that really kind of resonated with me, because as much as I really appreciate the idea of public education as this force for, you know, self-advancement, self-improvement, a more equal and just society, ideally,
0: right.
1: I do think there's a lot of aspects, many, many, many aspects of public education that are used to reproduce existing conditions, structures, systems in society. And I think that kind of economic reproduction is a big part of it, where we say that students have an equal opportunity, but in reality, when we really get down to it, that's not the case. And many of the times it's students who are in communities that lack resources, low property values, they usually get less funding for their schools and a lower quality educational experience overall. And so I think that was a very interesting take, because I've heard a lot of other, you know, teachers, peers talk about how, you know, oh, it's maybe an issue with the kids or their families. But I think we need to kind of examine the system that we're operating in as well, and how that system can maybe keep students in place instead of really giving them a path forward to improve at least their material conditions.
0: So two words come to mind real quick when I hear you say that. One is oppression and the other one is mindset. And I think, when you have an enormous amount of pressure, it can develop and shape a mindset. So one has to be very vigilant in terms of what their thinking process is and developing a better mindset. And that really can come from connecting with a teacher, right? Especially a teacher that cares, like you would care, maybe some special care. And one of the things that we talked about, especially when there are circumstances that are very social, to be able to have because the budget sometimes is so small, we discussed about having people such as myself who have a passion to see people heal and come in and be kind of a counselor on a voluntary basis, to where kids could discuss and talk about certain things that they're dealing with. And, you know, certainly one thing is, too, if you're hungry, and I can attest to this because I'm one of those type of people, if I'm hungry, it's going to be difficult for me to be in a good mood. Anyway, and I'm giggling about that because it's not funny, though, but I can relate to that. But and continue on, please. Now, what about the other kids and such?
1: In terms of, like the other income brackets?
0: Correct.
1: Well, I thought that was very interesting because the main piece of research that they were looking at was actually the curriculum that students were being kind of exposed to.
0: Oh.
1: And they found that in the working class school, that it was a lot of rote memorization, kind of basic skills like reading, writing, arithmetic, and really framing things in a way that's like, this is how it's done, this is the right way to do it, and this is the wrong way to do it. So I would say very much kind of like a multiple choice test kind of thing, where there's always a correct answer. And it was more so about, you know, memorize this as opposed to extending that and being like, okay, now like kind of think creatively about
0: exactly.
1: this idea.
0: Exactly. I was just about to say that. So yes, it is. And memorizing thing doesn't necessarily mean a person is intelligent, or not like I'm trying to take away person's intelligence, but that is true, because if you can memorize and then you can take that test and then you can get, you know, you can score high on these tests. And that's why some of these tests, people were saying, well, these tests are really not fair because they're not based upon, you know, a whole bunch of different aspects. And that was very true, I found, when I was reading about those certain type of tests they give, because they're very biased. But anyway, but yeah, so, and you're right. And what I love is, I think what's so valuable in education, and I know that you value this, is the fact of people being encouraged to think outside the box, not just like you said, this is right and this is wrong, because then it keeps a small mindset. How are they going to be able to think, or or create or manifest or, you know, be an entrepreneur.
1: Yeah, absolutely. And I think that that was a very kind of interesting thing that came out from the other side of the research. So looking at those middle class schools, the, you know, the elite, the executive, or the kind of like elite affluent, really, really wealthy families that they looked at, that in those schools, in the middle class school, it was still a lot of that kind of rote memorization.
0: Okay.
1: But they were kind of inching towards more kind of like critical thinking, like pulling ideas apart, creative thinking, but they were still very much in that kind of like, we're here to acquire a particular set of knowledge and then apply that to do things to like, do things like score highly on the test to get into college. So there was a lot of parallels in terms of how the curriculum was framed between those working class students and those middle class students. The only difference was the perceived mindset of students when they interviewed them and how they kind of expressed their own perception of their intelligence. In the working class schools, students were generally like, oh, school is about acquiring this particular knowledge that's kind of set by the school, the state, the teacher, whomever, some authority figure, and we have to acquire that knowledge, but I am not good at acquiring that knowledge. And the author was arguing that that's where some of that resistance comes from. And then in the middle class schools, it was a very similar idea where it's like, oh, knowledge is this particular set thing, comes from an authority figure, and we acquire it. But they believe that I'm good at acquiring this, and I have the ability to kind of then use that as kind of like a capital or currency to get me further or get me along in life. But in the like more affluent and then like executive affluent, which we're talking about kind of like people in the like affluent is like people who are like doctors, lawyers.
0: Okay.
1: And then the real affluent was like, oh, they're ahead of a company. So like really, really, really wealthy individuals. They were very much so exposed to curriculum that encouraged more creative thinking. And what I thought was very interesting, they talked about more of a class consciousness among those students. So they talked more about issues of like social class and how there have been class conflicts over different periods of history and different contexts. Not as much focused on the United States, but that idea of just kind of being aware of the existence of different kind of social classes. And
0: they're globally minded.
1: I think a bit more just kind of aware of how societies sometimes order themselves, you know, either naturally or by law. And I think that that was a very interesting piece because, you know, that type of education was being denied to those students that make up the majority of
0: exactly.
1: People in the United States of,
0: sure.
1: You know, the working class and the middle class, that's most people, but they were kind of lacking that education around class consciousness. And of course, author was arguing that, you know, this is something that's kind of reserved for the elites because in part, they just had the means to reach those kind of levels of curriculum. And then in addition, it is kind of used then to strengthen their position, their kind of class,
0: sure.
1: Their status as like the affluent and the elite in society. But that's of course supposition. So it was just kind of them taking the data and you know, extending it to what they think is going on.
0: So I think when you are an elite person like that, you have a great amount of confidence because you're walking with people of great amount of confidence because they have to in order to fill those shoes and do those tasks that they do as a CEO and whatever. So I think that a key thing then for anyone in any of those brackets would be to develop and maintain your self-esteem, your self-respect. And that's what I would really like to see more of with our youth or with anyone, actually. And one of the things I think that what I see in society, actually, especially now with the popularity of social media and such, rather than some people looking to, you know, younger people rather that are in school, looking to their educators, they're kind of looking to this social media type deal because I think that that's where they're feeling like, I think that's what they're relating to. And so, and maybe that's where they're trying to gain their confidence from. Whereas those other folks, they've already got it. They've been living in it. That's been their mindset. So their DNA is already programming them there. And that, you know what I mean? So anyone else, you know, certainly has to work possibly for that, unless of course they're raised in a, I think if a person is raised in a real good, loving family where there's not a lot of drama going on, and, you know, I think that a child is going to be confident, and especially if they are, you know, if you know, there's a lot, I think, circumstances, of course, but I think really when a person has a good confidence level, it makes a big difference. I know with what I saw with some schools, and you know, some kids can be, you know, oppressed a little bit, and certainly I'm aware of a young man. Actually, I know you had a little bit of that when you were growing up, because you were rebellious when you were young. You didn't want to do your work. And dear. But your brother was really something. But you guys, you know, but sometimes if the educator doesn't have a certain amount of patience, or say, okay, well, you know, this is your choice. You know what I mean? And, you know, sometimes there, you know, I this is, I guess, what I'm getting at. One thing that I, you know, there has to be discipline in schools, because sometimes there's a lot of bad stuff going on. But I would really rather see, you know, for example, especially with boys, because if the kids are not getting enough physical activity, they may be a little more rambunctious, you know, especially when they're younger. And so we really need gym class, and we really need sports. And I think that's really good for parents. If you're a parent and listening, make sure when you have boys that you're getting them out there to play each and every day. Take them out and get them to play. I think that's really healthy. But we don't want to be too oppressive on our kids. You know, maybe we even want to give them 50 or 100 push-ups to do. And I thought that was a great thing that worked, because it works out some of that, you know, physicalness. But also, I think that it's important, too, that no matter what goes on, because sometimes there's all kinds of traumas that could happen, but that a person maintain their good self-esteem and their self-respect. And I think many times when a person's self-esteem and self-respect is low, they will settle, or they will just kind of give up possibly, and then they will accept the self-sabotage. They will kind of have the mindset, because you did mention that the kids, you know, they're kind of like just almost gave up. It's like they're just self-sabotaging themselves when I want to tell parents this too, for talking to your child, you know, remind them that they can do anything. Not like they should think about, oh, I can do anything. I want to be, for example, like a big sports star. That's nothing wrong with that. But, you know, that's not the end all be all. There's so many things that one can do. And that they should also have the mind, the free mind to think and know that they can have a good income from it. Or rather, maybe they should, because there's this thing called poverty mindset, right, where people, you know, we're born into a particular situation, and our DNA may be programming our mind already to think a particular way, and we could have a poverty mindset. We could be in a household where every month, we've seen our parents struggle, and we, you know, you've seen that, where it's like, well, oh gosh, I hope this month we're not going to get a 5-day notice. Let's hope we have enough to pay this rent. And so, you know, some people are living up under that, and they never, you know, a kind of that mindset could be set into them. So people have to, we have to know and see beyond all that, because things can change. And so I think this is a great thing that you're bringing this up, because we can come up out of these mindsets. We can, and I think, what do you think? I think that self-esteem and self-respect is big. And I think that when you have, when you manage your children in a particular way to make sure that they have good friends around them, because I really see that the wrong people around certain people, you know, especially kids that want to be accepted, people-pleasing kids that are like, oh, you know, they're going to tolerate some things because they want to be accepted. But then again, you know, they could be, you know, doormatted. They could be used and abused and taken advantage of, and then they become even more bitter, and then they just, you know, go further and further away from what they want to do because of it. So they're self-sabotaging. But what do you think? I think self-esteem and self-respect is a great thing, and we really need to try to get that going in our youth.
1: Yeah, I think you brought up a couple of interesting points I'd like to address, but I'll start with the self-esteem one. I do think that is very important to any child's development. Certainly no child psychologist, so I can't speak to all the benefits I think, yeah, it's pretty generally accepted that having self-esteem, self-confidence is very important in just kind of maintaining our mental health in general.
0: Oh, for
1: and
0: sure.
1: Then
0: yeah,
1: can lead
0: point.
1: To some other positive outcomes as well. But I do think that self-esteem is not necessarily just kind of blanket, like I have high self-esteem and so I feel confident in all things that I do. I think there is kind of a general self-esteem that we can feel, that we just have like an innate sense that, like, you know, I can be good at things or I can do things in general. But I do think there's a difference between, you know, self-esteem, a student's self-esteem in the classroom and in the school, and their self-esteem like with their friends outside
0: enough.
1: Of school or in the household.
0: Right.
1: I do think that can be contextual. And I think that academic self-esteem is sometimes a stumbling block for a lot of students, at least in my limited experience.
0: Oh, sure.
1: I do think that can be an issue. So just kind of that idea of like, oh, I, you know, not sure if I can achieve, if I really apply myself to this class. I'm not sure if I can, you know, acquire this skill or this set of knowledge that the teacher is putting before me. So I think that is really important, kind of cultivating that academic self-confidence.
0: Yeah.
1: But I do think it is also difficult to develop that if we kind of keep knowledge or present knowledge to students in this very kind of like black and white sense, where it's like there's a right answer to everything and a wrong answer to everything. I would get, you know, very frustrated. And I use multiple choice tests all the time, but I would get frustrated just kind of reading like sample questions from state standardized tests in the social studies, because that's where I taught in history. And you'd have these very kind of like subjective ideas, but only one of them is the most correct. But students they see that and they're like, oh, there's one correct answer, because it's not like you get like a half point
0: sure.
1: for some options. It's like you get a one or you get a zero.
0: Okay.
1: And I think that kind of framing that has been around for a while, I don't think it's anything new, but has really been kind of emphasized to a much greater degree with the standardized testing regime. Like, that's
0: sure.
1: just a big part of every student's public education experience. I think that really kind of presents knowledge to them in a way that it's like, hey, there's a right answer to this, and it comes from some authority figure. Whereas I would hope that we could kind of cultivate this idea in students that, like, knowledge is created socially, like you are a creator of knowledge as well as an acquirer of knowledge. You can take knowledge, you know, remix it, mash it up, and create something new. And I think that is a piece that's missing from a lot of public educational experiences, because I think a lot of the conversations are around how can we, you know, emphasize these basic skills, and then with pressure from the state and federal government mandating standardized testing, I think that really pushes a lot of teachers to focus on kind of those multiple choice test taking skills, which I think pushes that, you know, knowledge as a binary idea.
0: And finally, what would you, if you could give a couple of key points of advice to any young people out there listening for their education, one of the things I want to say that I can relate to that I have seen is that when you do score good on your math tests, at least, that can really assist you, at least it did back when you were in school, in terms of getting a what do you call that thing when they get you to go to college? What's that called? When they say, oh, you can go to college, we're going to give you a
1: scholarship. Oh, yes.
0: Yeah, scholarship. So I remember that was really good. And I think that if you like math, or even, you know what, even if you don't like math, I don't know what it's like these days. That's what I want you to talk to. But if you can do really good on a certain type of test, and tell me if I'm wrong, you know, find out what that is, you know, because if you are telling yourself, you know, I can't do this economically, stop doing that. We're going to address obstacles tonight and encourage you to be able to get your education. What I want to say is if you could find something that, like the math, for example, even if you don't like, you know what, spend some time doing math so that you do like it, and say, you know, I'm going to be determined. It's only like a year. Maybe your senior year, I'm going to work on this and I'm going to get really good at it so I can get a scholarship and get an education. Or some people go in the military to get a free education. There are different things for people to do that, so I want to make sure we let people know that. But what would you encourage our young people to do?
1: Yeah, piece of advice. I'm actually going to kind of go take a hard left from what you were saying.
0: Okay, sure.
1: So those are all great. You know, I think that those can be great. I do think because they do recruit pretty heavily for the military. Speaking of that specifically, recruit very heavily in our high schools, and I think students are, you know, very young, still developing, and I think that is joining the military is a decision that should be really deeply considered before students jump into it, because I think it can be a good opportunity, but I don't think they do a great job of kind of selling them on all the good and the bad. It's mostly just kind of presented the good, the benefits that they might get from it, but there's a lot more to the experience than just kind of like free education, you know, and a pat on the back. So
0: you know what, good point. I want to say that because

0: like that big. It's UT Austin, so it's like a, for my particular program, it's like top 10 in the nation. But I only say that because, you know, people say like, oh, wow, that's such a, you know, big, fancy program. But I failed math in high school. I remember I failed was it pre-calculus? And it was the first class that I had failed in high school. And so I was really, really embarrassed. But I came back the next year and I passed, not like with flying colors, but I passed. But I honestly like remember so much from that class because I failed.
1: You worked. Yes. Oh, I gotcha.
0: And yeah, in college, failed a couple classes in undergrad. And those experiences, I think, were just times where I wanted to kind of withdraw, but really was an opportunity for me to grow and kind of face that challenge head on. So I think we need to really kind of embrace those failures and don't be afraid to be wrong. Put ourselves out there because those are some of the best opportunities for us to grow.
1: Oh, what a great way to end this show. What great advice. Absolutely. Never, ever give up. And always put yourself first. I think when you do that, there's no way that you can lose. And yes, if you fall, get back up. And you know what? It's always going to be better for you because you will learn more because you'll work a little harder. And then you'll say, wow, look what I've done. So join me again here next week on WXRW 104.1 FM Milwaukee. This is Cornucopia. Thank you so much, Blake Marlowe.
0: Thank you.
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And my primary target is unity and healthy relationships in our community. Unity and healthy relationships. I have witnessed some of the most beautiful programs in the Milwaukee area. I've witnessed some of the most wonderful programs that talk about fatherhood. In the park, a friend of mine has a fatherhood program where the fathers come together and they have a barbecue, and fathers get the opportunity to come out to the barbecue and collaborate and talk with one another. I would like to think that, excuse me, I like to think that that there are a number of, I know that there are a number of different individuals in the community that are working to cultivate relationships and rebuild families in our neighborhoods, as I feel that that is the key. What is the key is that we began to work together and we began to cultivate relationships in our community, productive re-

relationships. Relationships that are targeted towards building and collaborating together about what we can do about what goes on in our community. I'm not talking about the police. I'm talking about what can we do. I'm not talking about Congress. I'm not talking about that. I'm talking about what can we do as a community to cultivate healthier relationships in our community. In Search of Relationship is about trying to repair our inner city communities spiritually, internally, inside, person to person. And one of the things that I do know, and one of the variables that I follow, is I know that we need God. We need a fresh perspective on what we're doing in our communities. We need responsibility. We need missionaries. We need individuals who work in the community that you can go to. We have a program in the inner city community, in the Milwaukee community, where children can go to a safe place. It is a place where if they feel that they are threatened or that they are in trouble, that they can go to these safe places. And those individuals in the facilities will try to provide them with the help that they need so that they can feel safe. Now, I also feel that there needs to be places in our communities where our men and our women go that are safe places. Places where they go and they can talk and or even receive counseling for some of the things that they're facing in their lives. I am happy to say that there are a whole lot of different social programs that exist in our communities that I don't believe that we're totally taking advantage of. And with a telephone number, and knowing where these facilities are located, when a family walks in, when a man and a woman walks in and they have a problem, perhaps we can do something to help. Programs like Community Advocates, programs like ALMA, programs like Metropolitan Community Missions and Incorporated at 2821 North on Val Phillips on the third floor, room 300, suite 300. There usually is someone in the building that can help. And so I think that it's important that we start to use the resources that we have in our community. This is a magnificent endeavor. It certainly is a labor of love, one that cares about what goes on in the city, what goes on with those individuals who are in distress in our cities. In order for stress to be somewhat eradicated from our inner city communities, someone is going to have to start listening. We need people that will listen to the individuals that are in the community, those individuals that are struggling. I think that's our primary problem. Everyone has a solution, but it seems that we have a problem with working together. I think that that has been our primary problem for many, many years. Even in the 1960s, the civil rights movement was divided. And there were individuals who believed one way, another individual believed another way, and they had some difficulty with coming together and working together as a team, even though philosophically
They were different. And so there are a lot of thoughts in our community. There are a lot of things that are going on in our community. There are a lot of different philosophies in our city. There are individuals with different religions. There are different people who they take different approaches than the approach that I would take. I always make sure, as far as I'm concerned, I think that relationships start with God. Because when you read the Bible, you find out that there's this magnificent model of the way that we should treat people. The word says, love your neighbor as yourself, and do unto others as you would have them to do unto you. Now, I believe that philosophy because it works for me, and it has worked for me for 46 years. And so I may not have particularly been on point with everything that I believed, but I certainly have held on to these ideas, these concepts, these commandments. I've held on to them. And now that I get older, now that I'm older, I begin to see that these things that I've been practicing all of these years are coming to fruition in my life. And so I needed a model because I came from a home where I didn't have a father in my home. And my mother was a young woman. She had seven children. And she was working at taking care of her seven children. However, there were times that I felt like my mother needed someone to take care of her because she didn't have a strong family base, a strong culture where she had grandfathers and grandmothers that played a magnificent role in her life or played any role at all in her life. She grew up trying to make it, just trying to get past. And so I think that it's important that we understand that culturalistically we need models. Models of individuals who live righteous and moral lives. That's very, very important to me. Because I've been working all my life just trying to be right, trying to do the right thing. And I want you to understand that the reason why I'm writing the book In Search of Relationship is because for the first time in my life, I realized, and when I started writing the book in 2022, I realized for the first time in my life that I didn't have the answer for every relationship problem that I was facing. I really didn't know what to do. I didn't have a father that worked with me and led me and taught me and gave me clarity and understanding. My father was dead by the time I was 2 years old. And also, my stepfather, he didn't really have a relationship with me. I wasn't his son. And so there was a separation that existed between him and I. And I really didn't like the way that he treated me. And so that even drove the relationship even further apart. We're talking about real stuff. We're talking about situations and circumstances that happen in people's lives today. You're talking about fathers not being in the home and another man is taking care of your children. And he will never love your children like you love your children. Those children are your own flesh and blood. And I mean, there is a part of them in you, a part of them that you don't have to create a relationship with. You and your child has a symbiont DNA. That means you automatically belong to each other. However, I want to continue to talk about inside person-to-person relationships. We need Metropolitan Community Missions Incorporated is a missionary organization in the inner city of Milwaukee that
works with individuals who don't have fathers. Some of them don't have mothers. Some of them, the children, their mother is having some problems with addiction, with drugs. It's a lot. She's struggling. She can't handle it. And the father is oftentimes not around. And so it's so very important that we get clarity and understanding about what we need to do concerning working in our inner cities. Missionaries, I always reflect upon them as soldiers, righteous soldiers who work in the community to help the community. There was an individual that was talked about very highly in our community. His name was Father Grappi. And back in the times where Milwaukee was having some problems in the city, Father Grappi was a individual who really helped out a lot of people in the community. And so we need soldiers. And we need righteous soldiers. And if we're going to teach morality in our communities, the individuals that's teaching the morality must also be moral themselves. I want to say this. I didn't say perfect, that we have to be perfect. But what I'm saying is that we do our best to be morally right in the eyes of the individuals that we're leading, because we realize that what we are commuting to them is something that they can use in the future, they can use in their immediate lives. It's presenting a moral choice to an individual who would not otherwise have thought about that, maybe because his father wasn't in the home, maybe it was because of his mother not in the home, maybe he came from a broken home, and that kind of a thing. So we should be able to see in others a role model, someone that can honestly teach people about morality and living morally. Another thing that I wanted to touch on is when you trust people to come into your life, individuals who are in professional places, individuals who say that they are in the community to help, individuals who say that they are going to do something about your current situation. What I have discovered is that there are some people that are not married to the idea of righteousness. In other words, they tell you that they're going to do things, and it never gets done. And so what was put in that person's life to be a help to them has turned out to be somewhat of a disappointment, because this man or whoever this leader is in the community hasn't done what he said that he was going to do. And so we have to be careful with individuals who are exploiting the community. In other words, it's not about the people. These individuals don't work with the people. They're trying to see what they can get out of the people. They're building their lives with the people that are in the community. And not very much of what they promise is getting directly to those that are in the community. And so this sense of a responsibility needs to be something that we pay attention to, something that we have a conversation about. And if you don't know it yet, you're learning that I'm a man that loves to have conversations, because conversations get things done. Communications is the key to our working together as a team, working together in unity. In other words, we have to learn how to listen to one another and learn how to respect one another enough. Men should not gain your respect because of the credentials that they have intellectually. That's one form of respect. But I'm talking about a kind of respect
that respects a human being simply because they are a human being and they have an opinion and they're God's child and we should listen to them. And so I think that one of the things that I had to learn when I was first starting out in the work of ministry and in our organization and doing the work that I'm doing right now, I think that one of the things that I had to learn and some of the things that I had to figure out was I needed to learn how to listen. Instead of always being the one that gives the ideas, the one that is always talking about what needs to be done, most of the time when I talk to leaders, they're always talking about what he thinks that needs to be done. I think that the first thing he needs to do is find out what the people say about, what the people in the community say about what needs to be done. And for that to happen, you have to be a listener. You have to listen to what things are going on. I want to disclose to you something that is very, very dear to me. In my elder years, I am beginning to realize that silence is golden. In other words, you can help somebody by simply keeping your mouth shut and not making recommendations about people's lives that you do not know. You know absolutely nothing about them. I found that as I am working in the community as a missionary, that every situation that I face pretty much is different. I can go into a house where there is no mother. And a child, an elder sister, is raising the children. Or I can go into a situation where there's no mother and there's no other siblings, but a father is taking care of his children. He's the only one that's there. He's all that they have. And so when I meet different people in relationship, when I talk to different people, I find that these situations that I experience, they're different. They're all different. So because they are different, you cannot statistically group people into groups and say this group of people is going to do this or that. I worked in the marketing field for 13 years where people were being grouped. In other words, they grouped individuals in terms of quantitative information, their lifestyle, how old they were, what level of education they had. All of these different kinds of things, there are so many different variables where we are grouped into groups and people make decisions about the group instead of making decisions about the people. We need to make decisions about people and stop making decisions about group. And that is so very important in the African-American community because the diversity, the differences in our community and the experiences are astronomical. I mean, I meet new people all the time, and it's always a different experience, always something else that is going on. And the exploitation in the community, somebody that says that they're going to do a particular thing and they don't do it. They have another agenda. It's an agenda behind the agenda. Are you here to help my family, or are you here to help your cause, or help what's going on in you, or help you to reach your goals and accomplish what you want to accomplish? The question is, are you really here to help the community? Are you really here, or are you trying to get yourself one of those magnificent grants so that you can live selfishly in your million-dollar home with your million-dollar cars? I'm not against people having money, but I am against people who lack integrity when it comes to people that have less than they do. And these people really depend on us. They really depend on us doing what we say do and giving them the appropriate direction. Now, I want to say this. I learned that from God. God is concerned about everyone.
And so he's concerned. I want you to understand that God is concerned about the way that you treat his children. The men and women in our communities are God's children. And so just because you're a leader doesn't mean that you can talk to people any kind of way you want to talk to them, that you can come short of the promises that you made to people in the communities. All of these things are very important. So I'm talking about creating relationships. I'm talking about creating integrity. I'm talking about it because we need to have a conversation. We need to have a conversation about our communities. We need to have a conversation about the things that are going on around us. We need to have a conversation about our young men. We need to have a conversation about our beautiful young women. We need to have a conversation about our children. We need to have a conversation about personal responsibility as it relates to us in the community. And so we really need to have these conversations where we can work together, possibly work together. I'm talking about unity again. See, I'm going to keep on going back to unity because I think that that's the primary discussion. I think that that's the thing that's standing in our way. We don't know how to work together. Everybody wants to be in a big eye. There's all leaders and no followers. When do the leaders get together and begin to follow? When does our community leaders get together and say, this is not about your organization, it's not about my organization, it's about what's best for the individuals that we represent in these communities? And then I really get upset about people that get up in a pulpit or in some other political arena and say that they represent me. You represent me. And then when I hear what you say and I watch what you do, you've told everybody that the community is reflected in you. When you need to start listening to the community is supposed to be reflected in the hearts of those individuals who they are representing. And so that is so very important. We need to consider and have a conversation about the steps that it takes to building a community. If I were a funder and I had billions of dollars and I came into the inner city community in Milwaukee and he says, I'm going to rebuild the entire community as it relates to inner city constituents. In other words, I'm going to come in the community and I'm going to fund, I'm going to give grants, I'm going to give all of these different kind of things. What is the plan that this community has if somebody like that walked into our community and said that they would do something like that? What's the first step? What would be the first thing that you do? Would the first thing you do be to go buy you a new Mercedes so that you can look the part? Or would it be buying you an Armani suit so that you can dress the part? Or would it be, does it look like rolling your sleeves back and talking to those individuals that are sitting around the tables and saying, what is it that we need to do to make the greatest impact on those individuals who are part of our communities? How do we work with them? How do we put it together? I want you to understand that the God that I serve can send you a billionaire to facilitate something in your community, but if it is not implemented appropriately, what you did was is you took the money and you exploited the people in the community. And that's unrighteousness. And you're not going to get away with it because God says that you should love your neighbor as yourself. So subjects in recovery, in search of relationship,
is about loving my neighbor. It's about caring about the people that I have been sent to. It's about letting my business be my business and let the people's business be their business. And let's do a good job of rebuilding our communities. So what are the steps of building a community? Building a successful community requires small and focused, deep, connected concern rather than a microwave scale where we're trying to get everything done. We want to show them that we know how to do this. The problem is that we don't know how to do it. What do we do to build a community? Where's the voice of the individual who knows how to build a community? My name is Ricky Alexander, and this is In Search of Relationship.

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0: Welcome to Ability MKE Now. My name is Sue Roscoff. Ability MKE Now is where we are dedicated to inclusion, connection, community, bringing people together and being relevant to everybody. That's exactly what we do here. We bring people with disabilities and people that don't have a disability together, enjoying life here in the Milwaukee area. We all have our own experience with disability, whether it's our own, with people we know, or with people we encounter in our everyday lives. We all have different and unique abilities, and that is what we celebrate. Here at Ability MKE Now, we celebrate the ability in all of us. And joining me today is my co-host, Michael Martin Hummel. Michael is a writer, speaker, and podcaster dedicated to bridging the gap between disabled and able-bodied communities. Michael, it is so good to see you. How you doing?
1: It's good to see you too. How are you?
0: I am fabulous. I'm actually on vacation right now, so I'm even better. So we are having a lot of fun up in the Northwoods right now, and so happy to be able to hop on and be here with all of you, especially since we have an amazing guest joining us today. Lil Barkowski is joining us. She has been a self-starting entrepreneur her entire 35-plus year career. In the past, she has been a successful restaurateur and a professional actor musician. As CEO of GWN Publishing and Virtual Creatives, she heads up a staff of writers, editors, designers, and publishing experts. One of her passions is coaching new entrepreneurs, and I love this, newpreneurs. That's a first word for me. I love that. Lil is based out of the Tampa Bay area and is a much sought-after ghostwriter, coach, and consultant. She has ghostwritten dozens of books in the business, memoir, and even fiction genres. Her main speaking platform is Writing for the Greater Good, and her main topics include writing, speaking, publishing, diversity. She is powerhouse of all the wonderful things. I'm so excited to have you joining us today. How are you doing?
1: I am great. How are you?
0: I'm fabulous. And I want to dive in a little bit more here. Tell me a little more of how you got started with what you're doing. And just a little, I know we got a glimpse of your career, but give me a little more background. I love this.
1: I have done an awful lot of things, but I've been writing my whole life, reality. My father wrote a very well-received science textbook many, many years ago, and I was writing fiction, and I showed him what I was writing, and he said, don't quit your day job, which ironically was drumming and singing, because he paid a lot of money for me to learn to be a very fine drummer, musician, singer. And I did continue to do that, but I've studied playwriting, I've studied acting, I went to NYU for a while. And in that realm. So I've always been around the arts, basically. Theater, I'm sitting in my theater boardroom right now. I'm on the board of a theater here in Spring Hill. So yeah, and then about 12, 15 years ago now, I connected with a gentleman who needed a ghostwriter and wound up being his business partner. Ironically, he got stage 4 throat cancer, and I wound up having to take over the company while he got better, and thank God he did. But by the time he got better, he was in medical debt. I was broke from not getting paid. And I started my own company about 12 years ago, which we called Ghost Writers Network. But we don't ghostwrite most of the books we publish. So as you might notice, it says GWN Publishing, which stands for Ghost Writers Network. Because we do publish a lot of books, and some of them we ghostwrite, some of them we do not. So that's kind of what we do. And yeah, so I got going on it and still going on it every day.
0: Excellent. Oh, I love it. And I've never gotten to ask this question. So with ghostwriting, tell me a little more how that works. Does somebody share their idea with you, or how does that end of it actually work? Because I've been hearing, I've been hearing about ghostwriting more recently, and I really don't know how that process works.
1: Well, for one thing, we don't use AI, much to some people's belief. That's not true. I have 3 ghostwriters that work with me, and you know, there's 3 of us all together. But what we do typically is we work, most of the time we're working with people who are writing either a business book of some sort or a memoir of some sort or a combination thereof, I have also ghostwritten fiction, though, which is a great challenge and a lot of fun. For example, I wrote a two-part series book called The Rose Diary and the final chapters of The Rose Diary. And the gentleman who asked me to write it had a film company interested in the concept, and all he had was a tiny little concept. And he said, you have 4 weeks, I need a book. And I wrote 53,000 words in 4 weeks. I locked myself in and got it done. And it was a top seller on Audible. It was a top seller on Walmart and a couple of other things. And it's a great, it's a ghost, ironically, a ghost story. But most of the time what happens is we are working with the client. We'll interview the client. The client will send us anything they have in the way of blogs, maybe papers they've written, things that have to be researched. For example, I wrote a book on functional medicine. And the doctor I met about six times, but she gave me subjects that she wanted me to learn more about. So I would research on those subjects and then write about those topics. And then she did some refining and we went back and forth. So it really is a process that works with whatever the writer most needs. I also coach people who do most of the writing, and I'll do some or a lot of editing of the writing rather than the actual writing itself. We do more of that than ghostwriting because it's not cheap to ghostwrite. It's a little more than coaching. So,
0: excellent. Oh, thank you for sharing that. And well, and I want to back up part of your intro. You introduced me to a new word, newpreneurs. Can you tell me a bit more about that? That I love that.
1: I am fortunate. I actually own the domain name newpreneurship.com, which I don't know how we got that because I've looked at other similar domains and they're thousands of dollars. But I love working with new entrepreneurs, people who specifically, one of our taglines is, I'm not done yet, but I'm done with this. So people who maybe, right, people who maybe been in corporate for 20 odd years and hate it or are sick of it, or nurses, first responders, firefighters, military, who have a pension and they've done 25, 35 years in service, they have great value to give us. They have a lot to say. They have a lot to teach, but they don't necessarily want to run into a fire anymore or take a shot at, you know, being shot at, so running out to be in the streets. They want to do something else. Generally, they want to be speakers. They want to be consultants, or they want to get on stages and talk about their experiences, maybe talk to up-and-coming nurses about how to become the head of nursing at a hospital. So they're new to entrepreneurship. And the things that the people that we, like Sajjad's group and the groups we belong to, the things we know, they don't know. When I say value proposition, their eyes glaze over. They don't know what their mission statement is. And a lot of times they don't know how to take the love of things that they have and the things they've done for so long and the things they're great at and all this knowledge and put it all in one place and say, well, what can I talk about? What can I impart to the world? What can I do for the greater good? Right, as we said. So that's what we work with on them. We work on teaching them about sales, about how to set up a value proposition, a business plan. We do all that stuff with them. And eventually, most of them write a book as well, which is not a bad thing to do. So it gets them on the path.
0: Awesome. Oh, my gosh. That is beautiful. There are so many things that you're creating a massive value for folks that have an idea, have something that they have in them, and you give them a way to use that. And I absolutely love that. That sounds so fulfilling to me to be in that type of role. What do you enjoy most about what you're doing?
1: I like what I do. You know, I like that I work from home, to be honest. I used to have offices, and at this point, after COVID, it seemed kind of silly. So I love that I can walk from my bedroom to my office in 20 paces. That's nice. And I love all the work. Yes. I mean, it's most of the work I like. The editing sometimes can get draggy. You know, I do some copy editing and that sort of thing. I love the coaching. I love the project management. I have a great staff, and when someone comes and they want a project, I will put together their contracts and talk to them about the cost, and I will talk to them about what has to be done, and then make sure all the moving parts are working in sync. And that I really love project management. I enjoy that part of the process more than almost anything. And I like writing. I enjoy writing in general. So.
0: Well, so I got to ask, do you have any books that you personally have written and are out there available?
1: Well, yeah. So When I ghostwrite, often, especially fiction, particularly fiction, that I'll say the person who paid me and then my name as a whiff. But typically speaking, I've done a great deal of that work, right? I've written books. I wrote a book about a serial killer, and it was a rapist and serial killer. And is it based on a true story? The client really wanted to put this out into the world. She tried to write a screenplay about what had happened when she was in high school. She was in Morgan City, Louisiana, and in 1978, a serial killer who came through and he raped and killed five girls and one of their boyfriends. And one of them was a very good friend of hers. And it bothered her a great deal. Fast forward her all these years. And she only had a little bit of a screenplay. I took that and expanded on that. And I wrote an entire book called called Warm Bodies, Morgan City, 1978. It's called Warm Bodies. And the reason why it's called that is because at that time, the oil industry on the Gulf of the Gulf Coast needed people to work in the oil industry, and they did no checking. They just needed warm bodies to show up and do the work. And this guy was, I think he was a mechanic or something, but I forget exactly what he was. But I created How Do We Build a Serial Killer? And I took him from 10 years old to now he's in his 20s and he's attacking young. He looks 17, 18. They all think he's young, very handsome. And he was. And they all think, they get involved with him and he does terrible things to them, obviously. So I had to create the backstory of what would make someone be this, how do we break someone to this degree? And I think it's really quite a great book. The Rose Diaries are really fun. Rose Diary, and the last pages, that's a good one. So the fiction books I've written, I enjoy. They're really good. And I've done a lot of ghostwriting with leadership books, working with the client. I've done quite a few, and I prefer not to say what they are because I get paid and my name is editor. But I've done most of the writing, if not all of
0: Gotcha.
1: it, and I've coached a ton of books. And I think over the last 10 years, we put out an excess of 100 books, and then on top of that, compilation books where there's 10, 15, 20 people in a book. So we've made quite a lot of published authors over the last decade. It's been pretty great. So pretty cool.
0: Honestly, that is so fun. Because as I'm thinking this through, I'm picturing folks who they've got their idea, they know they want to do something with it, they don't know how necessarily to get that from what's in their head onto the paper, having it say what they want, and then they meet you. And that's where you can come in and make, so literally make their dreams come true. This is something that they've jumped up in their minds. And
1: Kind of.
0: I love that you're in that position, because that's not a talent I have. I can write a little, but to be able to say I could write a book, I don't know about that. That takes to a whole different level. There's so much more with that. And to be able to have someone like you there, that makes all the difference.
1: It's a matter of asking the right questions. It's a matter of instinctively, and not everyone has the instinct. I think my writers do, myself and my other two writers, to say to think of something that you might want to ask them that probably they didn't even think to ask themselves, or questions that maybe somebody else wouldn't have the guts to ask them, or as my Jewish friends would say, the chutzpah to ask them. You have to have the say, well, what did you think? Really? Is that what you wanted to say? Where is that coming from? To get that out of them, to pull out of them. Those stories that might be sometimes difficult to tell. I have many times had clients crying on phone calls, and that's a good
0: Oh,
1: thing. They're crying because they're
0: yeah.
1: getting out the stories that they have to tell, and they want to. It's not always easy to put those words onto paper. We have one client whose book is literally titled "My Parents Were Pedophiles," and they were, and they trafficked her from the time she was a kid, and she eventually. She's a family therapist, married 3 kids. 50 something now, but she went through a horrible lifetime, 90,000 words of her story, and we had to work with her on all of it and go through all of it with her. And so some of that stuff can be really difficult, you know?
0: Oh, but what an amazing role that you get to play in their lives then. What to be able to put that, oh, I can't even imagine how I guess I'm going to use it therapeutic. How that would be a therapeutic piece for those individuals to be able to share that story, to take them, I mean, really mentally to another place with what they've been through. That is gold. I mean, that's something that I think people sometimes are called to share that out so that they can make something of a horrible experience.
1: It's a little bit therapist. My favorite book that will ever probably be published. I met the woman every Friday at 10 o'clock. I drove to Gaithersburg, Maryland from West Virginia to meet with her, and I stayed sometimes until dinner. There was almost never a day she didn't end up crying. But her story is interesting. And her father, I believe, is still alive, and her sister is certainly alive. And she didn't want to publish it yet. She will hopefully someday. But she was one of the first children of the Hare Krishna movement. And her parents were 18 and 19, respectively, when they got sucked into that movement. And if you're Hare Krishna, forgive me, but it's a movement. And what happened to them, her and her sister, she was put in a school at 3. They called it Gurukula, sleeping on the floor. At one point, they took all the Dallas police came and closed the school down. And the children were marched through the Dallas airport in raggedy clothes. People were like, what are they? What is this? Her father was a headmaster, and he did some horrible things. And then at 14, she was raped by an Indian man who then was sent back to India. She's a little redheaded Irish-looking kid. And they protected him and not her. And then she was married to an Italian man at 14 to get her off because she was now unclean. And she was gang raped. She has been through everything you could possibly think of. And yet today, she's on her third and final happy marriage. Lives on $1 million property in Gaithersburg, and she's a broker in 3 states. She owns 3 businesses, a real estate broker, and she's a millionaire. And how she went from there to there is a story of a lifetime. And I had the pleasure and the privilege and the dismay to sit with her every Friday and write it down. And we did. I didn't record it. I typed it as she spoke. And boy, that was something else.
0: Wow. Yeah. That's wild. I mean, really. And to be, what an honor to be in that position, to be able to help with that and to put that together. And I know you said it's not something that's out there yet. So I'm assuming she's kind of waiting for certain things to happen.
1: Mom died, but her father's still alive, and she's been trying to reconcile to some degree with him. As the last I talked to her a few years ago, but she's, I think the first sentence was something to the degree of the monsters are always under the bed. We just, learned to ignore them. And she says, I front-loaded everything. I can, if I want to sleep all day, I'll sleep all day. If I want to do, I don't have to do anything I don't want to do anymore because I did all the, I got through all the bad stuff, and I'm not, whatever I want to do now, I'm going to do. She travels the world. We had parties there where I would stay and 300 people would show up. She has more friends than I've ever seen in my life. Just everyone loves her. She's amazing. An amazing person.
0: It's like, that's amazing. Michael, I'll send it over to you.
2: I just have one question. I'm curious. Does the process of what you do change per client?
1: Yes. Not completely. The formatting, more or less, is, talk to them, interview them, record, write, have them go back and forth. But every person's different, so you have to deal with every person differently. Yeah. In that case, I dealt by going to her house and sitting there with a typewriter, with a laptop. In other cases, I'm recording. In other cases, I'm doing a lot of the writing. Sometimes you have to pressure them a little, get it done. Sometimes you have to lay back. You have to know that people are people, and you have to take them one-on-one.
2: Yeah. Thank you.
0: Excellent. Well, and do you have a website that you can share with us, or how people can, if they have questions, if they want more information, what do you have a website?
1: Well, several. Yes, but our main website is Ghostwriters, plural, ghostwritersnetwork.com. And we're very transparent about all the different things we do and what it costs to work with us, from ghostwriting to publishing services to website for your speaker author thing. We do a bunch of things, and all of what we do is there. The only thing we're behind on is getting all the book covers together, because there's so many of them that most of we have probably another 150 some odd ghost book covers that need to go up. But also GWN Publishing, I find it's interesting when people ask me how to find us and everything. We don't ghostwrite most of the books, so our publishing moniker is GWN Publishing, and we're GWN Publishing LLC for Ghost Writers Network, GWN. But if you go to Amazon and put that in the search bar, like you're searching, just put in GWN Publishing, you get a pretty good idea of what we do, because pages and pages and pages of books that we've done show up, which is pretty neat.
0: That's awesome. Guess what I'm gonna be doing after this? I love what you all do. Oh my gosh. So we do have one other friend that is joining us. I want to bring her in, give her a chance to introduce herself and see if she has any questions for you as well. Helene Weiner has gotten to be a good friend here of what we do with Ability MKE now, and I'm so glad you're able to join us today. How you doing, Helene?
3: Thank you. So nice to meet you, and wow, what a wonderful thing you do with writing your books, and I know that we have other writers here as well. I mean, anybody who could write like what you do, I'm so impressed and inspired. I mean, it's so important to share what your passion is. So yeah, and I mean, I'm all about kindness and hope as well, and helping nonprofits and helping people with disabilities, because you know what? So many people with disabilities feel invisible, really, you know, and they shouldn't be. And I'm here to help everyone be seen.
1: Good.
3: So wonderful. That's what I'm hoping, and seeing what you're doing, I'm so impressed by what you're doing. And Sue is like amazing. So yeah, I appreciate you asking me to introduce myself. Thank you so much.
0: Well, and Helene, I should ask you too. Do you have a website that you can tell us?
3: Oh my gosh. So I have an ecosystem. Right now I am the community director for Nonprofit TV. So I'm a partnership director. I'm helping with nonprofits being seen. There's a lot that I do. I'm helping with the veterans right now. So do I have my one? If you want to find out about me, LinkedIn is the best way, because I don't have one website, because I'm just involved in so many things to help people that Google would make a fortune on me if I gave them all the Google searches that I do. Yeah.
0: Awesome. But all right, well, thank you so much.
3: I could show my LinkedIn, and I could actually share the Nonprofit TV as well that I'm part of. It's all about helping people.
0: Excellent. Well, and so with the Nonprofit TV, is there a website specifically that goes to what you're working with right now?
3: Correct. There is. So I could definitely work on that right now. I could share that with you. Let me just do that. And I could also share with you my LinkedIn here. So let me get this as well. Hope I'm doing everything I'm supposed to do.
0: you're good. Well, and while you're bringing that forward, I do have another question for Lil. So I know I remember reading that you have a professional acting background as well. And I know you mentioned that with where you are right now, that there was something specific kind of related to that you're in the middle of. I wonder if you want to talk to that at all.
1: Yeah, I taught acting or directed most of my life. I was actually in Monster with Charlize Theron. I had a small part in that years and years ago, and some other small independent films. But I have always loved theater directing, and I am on the board of a theater here in Spring Hill called Stage West Playhouse, and I often direct plays here. I work with some of the other directors, but I teach, or rather I run more or less, somewhat teaching, the playwright workshop here. And from that, we've created a festival that happens. This is our second annual one. It was something I brought in when I came here a couple of years ago. And it's called the New Works Festival, because it's all brand new plays that we have created right here in the boardroom I'm sitting in. We sit here together once every 2 weeks, every other Saturday. And people bring in 10-minute plays and full-length plays. So this year, we're doing 9 10-minute plays, two shows of that. We have a Friday night and a Saturday matinee. A world premiere of a full-length play by a local lawyer whose play will then go to New York after this, and I'm directing that one. And then one of my best friends is directing my play on Sunday, which is called Dinner for Six, and it's a comedy with a twist at the end, not so a little bit dramatic at the end. So that's coming along, and it's a whole weekend of festival. We have food trucks and karaoke and improv stuff. I also run the improv acting troupe here, and I'm going to be teaching acting here now that we have a new board that allows for that. So we're going to be doing a lot of interesting things here. As we go along, it's coming along nicely. So
0: excellent. Oh, that's exciting. I love Gosh, I actually have several friends who are very much into directing and acting and have kept us kind of with a toe in, not on the stage, but I've only been on stage once. And that I have so much respect for those who are good at this and come back time and again and can be different characters, can put all the know what to do that they can get the vision from their minds onto the stage to be able to share a story in the way that they see it being told. And I have a lot of respect for that. So thank you for sharing. And I love that you guys have created a festival of it. Oh my gosh, now you're totally in our corner of the world. We're all about how can we celebrate? How can we make it bigger? How can we make a festival of the things happening? I love that. Helene, go ahead.
3: I am so, first of all, when I was a little girl, I wanted to be a movie star. I was in theater my whole life, literally, till I was in college. And then my mom said, "No, I'm not sending you to college for you to be a movie star." So I love theater. And so when you said it, oh, wow, yeah, I mean, that's one of the things that I would love to do is get back on stage, which I'm planning on being back on stage because I'm all about bringing kindness around, and I'm gonna probably be a bubby. I mean, I am a bubby, but I'm gonna be an actual bubby around Vegas. I'm creating a show called Bubby.
1: Oh, okay, good. Good for
3: So
1: you.
3: maybe we could talk about
0: Excellent.
3: that and see how we could possibly connect that together.
1: Sure. Love
3: Yeah, I'm
0: that.
3: excited. This will be fun. But I mean, acting and singing and expressing, that's awesome. And I wanted to share with you that we have a lot in common, I see.
1: Good, good, good, good, good, good, good.
0: Excellent.
1: Yeah, I love it. It's a lot of fun. I've directed several shows here, and in my lifetime, I've directed probably somewhere around 50 to 60 plays of different. I started
3: Wow.
1: my first, well, I worked in a professional theater at 16, and I met very famous people, Stephen Sondheim and Al Prince and Patty Duke and Jon Astin and Charlie Winters and a whole on and on. They all just came through this theater. And I went to NYU at 17. I was actually accepted at 16, but I went at 17. And then I started my own theater company at 19 in New Jersey. So I've been running theater companies off
0: Wow.
1: and on most of my life.
3: Wow. Are
1: My,
3: you in New York?
1: I am not any longer. I moved to Florida after grad school to go to grad school. And I wound up staying, worked around the Orlando.

0: that. Oh my gosh.
1: Yeah, we should. I'm easy to find if you don't mind my saying, but if anybody ever wants to talk to me, if you go to Calendly, and you know Calendly,
0: Yeah,
1: I'm
0: let
1: easy
0: me.
1: to
0: Can you
1: find
0: put
1: because
0: your
1: I'm
0: calendar
1: Calendly.
0: in the? Yeah,
1: Well,
0: I'd love
1: it's
0: to meet
1: easy.
0: with you.
1: You won't forget this, trust me. If you go to Calendly.com and then you put a forward slash, I'm Lil, my name, the ghost. So it's easy to find me.
0: Okay.
1: Nobody ever
0: Excellent.
1: forgets it. It's my name, the ghost, Lil the ghost
0: Lil
1: on
0: the
1: Calendly.
0: ghost. I love Lil, you're a doll. I mean, my gosh, you're one of a
1: Oh,
0: kind.
1: well.
0: You know, and it's really true. You are. It's fun to meet exciting, fun people that are just wow, talented.
2: And so this again, I absolutely love this conversation. I could not say thank you more for all of what we've done here. Lil Barkowski joining us with Ability MKE now.
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0: time for revenge. 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This flow, it changed my life. She eating like a wife. Whoa. She eating me once and then twice. Whoa. Probation is sweet, it's nice. 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I'm drunk, I'm high as a kite. Whoa. Promoters, I'm bucking on prices. Whoa, she wants you with me every night. Cause I'm f***ing good and I'm right. We splash, we drop in the bag. Shenanigans on toes and that. Shenanigans, you trying to dance it. Whoa. Throw bro to assist, whoa. I'm not crazy. Whoa. Whoa. Whoa. 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I be stretching, like I'm mad. Allergic to grass. My penthouse got turf in the back. It's turf.
1: Welcome to The Front Row, your entertainment and fashion headquarters. I'm your host, 22.
2: And I'm your Big Cuddy. 400 proof.
1: Bringing you what's happening in these streets.
2: Bringing you everything that's going on in this entertainment industry.
1: Front row seat to what's happening in these streets. Let's go. Let's get into some fashion news right away. Let's jump right into it. Now, the Bayou Barbie has become official. She is actually have a signature Barbie doll made by Mattel. And it features her in a custom pink basketball uniform. And she wears her pink tennis shoes. And I think it's just so dope that she has a Barbie, like, really has a Barbie, like, officially. It can be purchased in retail stores such as Target, Walmart, and Mattel, and it's about $40. What you think about that?
2: I think that's smooth for the brown girls, you get what I'm saying?
1: I think that's so super dope, like, to have a Barbie doll, like, you can actually play with, and she, you can see her, like, that's still on TV. Right. You can relate to, like, this is Angel Reese, the Barbie, like.
2: And I got two brown girls, so I already know how special that'll be to them.
1: Yeah.
2: You know, Dakota, she like Angel Reese.
1: Yeah, a lot of the girls love Angel Reese. I feel like she's like the, I know we talked about her back in October when she did the Victoria's Secret fashion show. She was one of the first athletes to be featured in the Victoria's Secret fashion show. So I think that was so super dope.
2: Yeah.
1: So we saw her do that. And I think that she's just like a staple now for the WNBA. Like, she's the face of it. There are other people. We have Asia Williams, Wilson, I'm sorry, and Flage and other girls that are like out there. But Angel Reese is doing her thing.
2: Yeah. Shout out, what's the old girl name? Azizi Fudd or something like that?
1: Yes, she just
2: snapped. She went crazy in the 3-point contest.
1: She definitely went crazy in the 3-point contest. So we were just watching that. Yeah, she was she's the first rookie, I think they said, to actually win the 3-point contest for the WNBA. So that's super dumb.
2: That whole what did you think about the whole WNBA All-Star Weekend?
1: I thought that it was super nice, and it happened at the Barack Obama Center that opened in Chicago.
2: Okay.
1: I know that they were at least there, and they

0: like a lot of the WNBA players got to meet him.
1: Yeah.
0: And like, I don't know which player it was, but they were like crossing up. It was so super dope to see. And a lot of people from Milwaukee were actually there as well. So I think that was so good. Yeah, I saw a lot of people like posting and sharing their like photos of the WNBA, like the
2: I found out too late. If I would have knew, we probably would have been down there.
0: That's
2: like right next to the crib, for real.
0: Yeah, Chicago's always a hop, skip, and a jump away.
2: Yeah.
0: All right, let's get into some more hot music. What should we play for the people? Let's get into that Max B. Why you do that?
2: Why you do that?
0: Let's go.
2: Y'all know what's going on, man.

0: That boy Max B, he back, man.
1: He definitely on fire. Super, super hot. Yeah. That's crazy. Well, you think he's talking about the Bart Simpson? Remember, Bart Simpson's always saying, did I do that? That kind of remind me of that.
0: No, that was Urkel.
1: Oh, it was. Yeah, what did Bart Simpson used to say?
0: I don't know.
1: He used to say something.
0: Eat my shorts.
1: That is super insane. But yeah, Max B been on hot. I mean, been on fire since he got back. So yeah. Since he came home. Speaking of hot, did you see about a company that's releasing a human refrigerator?
0: What you mean, a human refrigerator?
1: A company, according to Complex News, a company is releasing a human refrigerator to combat extreme heats. So it's called the Personal Cooling Box, and the refrigerator is supposed to blast 41 degrees Fahrenheit air from the top and back, and it's supposed to cool users in about 10 minutes before automatically shutting down after 20 minutes to prevent overcooling.
0: Okay. So what, you just go step in the freezer for a minute, get cold, and come back out?
1: I guess so. They said it's over like 6 feet tall, and it includes like a built-in seat and wheels, and it allows users to be used indoors and outdoors, and it costs about $9,000, and the company says it costs less than $1 an hour to operate.
0: I don't know about that. That sounds like they're trying to do some other stuff with that.
1: I just don't understand, like,
0: a human refrigerator. What you need a refrigerator for?
1: That don't make sense to me. I mean, right. I guess like, so maybe if you live somewhere where it's like really hot, we are in Wisconsin, right? So maybe if you live somewhere where it's really hot all the time, and you have people outside that are homeless, that could do pop glass. But why don't you just give them a home?
0: We lived in Miami. We never
1: needed a walk-in fridge.
0: Yeah, we never got in the freezer not one time.
1: To step in to cool off with.
0: Yeah, that's crazy.
1: I mean, I guess if you're like I said, if you're thinking about maybe the homeless or people that are outside in these conditions that cannot, like, get relief.
0: So how would
1: relief,
0: they pay $9,000 for it?
1: I don't know. They said in less than a dollar per hour to operate. But I don't know what that's supposed to mean. Like, what is that supposed to mean? And who is it for, and where is it at? I don't know. This is reported by Complex News. So.
0: Yeah, that's crazy.
1: We are less than 100 days away from Halloween.
0: Shout out Halloween.
1: Ready for spooky season. Halloween season is always super dope, especially in Wisconsin. I heard someone say that Milwaukee summers are unmatched, and I really agree with that. Like, everyone just pops out and blooms in the summertime, and always is just outside, like, getting it in. And then coming into fall, like, especially all of the farms and the cornfields that we have here, like, I'm ready for fall and Halloween.
0: Oh, you ready to go to some
1: haunted houses?
0: Yeah, some
1: for
0: haunted
1: sure
0: houses and haunted fields, and you know how Wisconsin, we got everything haunted around that time.
1: Whatever, but everything is, though,
0: haunted,
1: you know, people, houses,
0: haunted apartment buildings.
1: I think you're trying to be funny. I think you're trying to be funny.
0: Haunted apartment buildings. But yeah, what's going on in the news? Like,
1: we do have some more, you know, just some small fashion news with the girls that are popping out. So Ice Spice actually is officially dropping her fragrance at Ulta Beauty. It's called In the Mood. Okay. It's pink, it's girly, it's super cute. Again, we just saw her on Project Runway, not the one that just aired on Wednesday, but last week prior to that. She's still with her staple pink hair, so the bottle is pink, it's girly. So she has released that fragrance, and that's going to be coming out soon. So be on the lookout for that.
0: You think you're going to want to, like, smell like Ice Spice?
1: I don't know. See, here's my thing when it comes to fragrances. I really don't care who it's by. Like, I don't care to be like, you know, we talked about Drake, his fragrance. Like, no one's wanting to walk around smelling like Aubrey, I think, for your exact words. Like, I'm not walking around smelling like an Aubrey. Right. I don't care who releases it as long as it smells good. Like, as long as it's a good fragrance.
0: I guess just come up with a good name and, like you said,
1: like a nice bottle.
0: And,
1: you know, we like stuff for different reasons. Like, I have bottles that is like that I have at home that I just have just because they look good, not necessarily because I like the way that they smell. So
0: right, so you got bottles you never even spray it on, you just,
1: I mean, I sprayed it to like test it out to see if I liked it, but I didn't, but I just still kept it because you never know. I mean, it wasn't like horrible, I would throw it away, but you know, it's just some backup stuff, you know, some stuff that you just don't want anymore. But it's a part of your collection, so you leave it there.
0: So how you feeling on this Sunday? Like, what's your mood?
1: You know, we're ask me later.
0: Okay.
1: We're kind of all over the place with it. You know, I'm gonna really hear and say like, oh, you're just so happy, cheerful. Yeah, today I'm kind of trying to stay out of
0: nonsense. BS.
1: Trying to stay out of BMO, but you know, it comes with the territory for sure.
0: Yeah. You already know that this comes with success.
1: It does. I read online it says you have to lose in a way that humbles you to your core. That's the entry fee.
0: Slowly
1: and
0: at
1: most
0: the top.
1: People won't pay it.
0: It's lonely at the top, crowded at the bottom.
1: Let's go. Let's get into some more music. Let's get into that Kevin Gates Healing. Yeah. Kevin Gates, where he at? Is this new?
0: I don't know. I think you popping out though. This ain't new though. It's just some fire.
1: Yeah.
0: We dropping on the city. We need the city to heal. Let's get it. 414. The front row.
2: Holy that in that song, yo. Elixir life, this is immortality.

0: what you say? Mama say my name, hold weight, I know my worth, ain't no replacement. Finally learn to love myself. Mama never raised a bell, kept it player, never chasing, I'm replacing.
1: Deep down inside it hurts sometimes.
0: Mama never raised a pill, kept it play, I'm never chasing, I'm replacing. Step inside this vocal booth, releasing all my pain. Things I deal with on a daily, I drive a normal person insane. I can relate, I gave my love and then they changed. Got it on, and that's on a daily. Any progression is a testament to your elevation. Mistakes make us great, I'm proud of you, I think you're doing amazing. We healing now,
1: yes Lord,
0: we healing.

0: heat right there. We healing. 414. What you think about that one?
1: Kevin Gates always come with some fire. We went to go see him at the rave.
0: Yeah.
1: That was a good show.
0: Yeah, I like that show.
1: That was a really good show.
0: Definitely. He gave that energy to the crowd. It was a big crowd, too.
1: It was a huge crowd.
0: That
1: might have
0: been one of the most packed. Like, it might not have been the most people, but it was, like, the most packed. Like, we couldn't move in there.
1: Yeah, it was like a raver's type. Like, remember I kept on saying, like,
0: you wanna turn around?
1: Y'all is not going to Travis Scott me up in this place. Like I don't want to get caught up in no crowd.
0: I
1: want to
0: turn around. You know,
1: because they started raving for real. Yeah. Like, we were trying to get closer. Like, the whole balcony was full, for one. We were trying to get a little bit closer, but they really started, like, raving for real, like, it was going down. But he definitely has a core fan base. The people definitely came out
0: shout
1: to support
0: out the
1: him.
0: Real, shout out the real Rangers, man.
1: Yeah, he definitely gave the same energy that he conveys in his music. That's all we can ever ask for, like, as artists, or me, like, as fans.
0: Yeah.
1: Like, we don't need you to be better than somebody else. We just need you to give us the same energy that you give in the music, because that's what we come for anyway. Like, we don't come to see, like, I mean,
0: shout
1: I guess.
0: Kevin Gates. Shout out the breadwinners. Shout out the whole Louisiana. You know what I mean?
1: Okay. Let's get into some sports news. I'm just a girl, so I'm gonna let you leave with that. But I know some things.
0: What you know? What you know?
1: I know that LeBron is going to Pennsylvania.
0: Yep.
1: Right?
0: Yep.
1: That's insane.
0: Yeah,
1: like, so okay, so when I think about Jordan, I know that he was with the other team after. Well, who did Jordan go with after?
0: Jordan Chicago. Went to the Wizards.
1: And did he go to somebody else after that?
0: No.
1: It was just that, okay?
0: Yeah, he just went to the
1: right,
0: Wizards.
1: Okay. So, like, when
0: and
1: I think about him.
0: And he owned the Wizards, so he was kind of trying to, like, get his team popping.
1: Oh, I didn't know that.
0: Yeah, he
1: see?
0: Owned
1: just a girl. But see, like, okay, when I think about the basketball players now, like, when I saw Giannis put on the Miami jersey, it just looked weird to me. Like, you don't even look right wearing black. Like,
0: he looked real silly, man.
1: What? Giannis was not on.
0: We're going to heat them boys up when we come to Miami. Shout out Tyler Hero. Shout out Ware. You know what I'm saying? Burries. Yeah, we got some real stars over here. We gonna heat y'all up when we come to Miami. Giannis, we talking to you. Live from River West, we talking to you. We gonna heat y'all up when we get to Miami, man. We is not gonna play. We not losing.
1: That's crazy. I hope we
0: can't lose.
1: Get it in. It's gonna be lit.
0: We can't lose.
1: We can't lose.
0: You think we gonna lose?
1: We can't lose.
0: Do you think we can really win?
1: We can't lose.
0: Okay, cool.
1: Like, what? This Milwaukee, like, come on now. We're going to turn up whoever we want to be turned up.
0: So,
1: here, okay?
0: So with this LeBron thing, though, what's crazy is, like, you know, it's, like, super crazy. It's, like, almost a, I don't know. Remember I was telling you about that?
1: Yeah, it was so much happening, like, surrounding the trade. And so, first of all, LeBron has the first one to announce his trade via a trading card.
0: Yeah.
1: That was insane to me. Like, just trying to, like, I ain't gonna say trying to, like, just doing the most, like, off the wall, outrageous new things. And I'm here for it. I'm not gonna lie. I like doing it.
0: Like,
1: that's new. That's brand new.
0: Yeah,
1: that was kind of dope to me. But, like, where is that trading card?
0: Right. I need that.
1: We need that over here. Like, where is it at? Because that was insane.
0: What's crazy is the day that Kobe, died, LeBron passed him as all-time scoring leader in Philadelphia.
1: And so then that's the team that LeBron...
0: So now that's the team that he goes to in his 24th year, which Kobe was number 24. And he takes $8 million, which Kobe was number 8.
1: Oh, we getting into some numerology on
0: here. Uh-oh.
1: That's insane.
0: Yeah, that's
1: if
0: real.
1: If you believe
0: crazy.
1: In that, if you're into that, like, I don't know, let us know. Get in those comments. Let us know.
0: The night before Kobe passed, he passed him up as the all-time scoring leader in Philadelphia. Now he goes to Philadelphia for his last year, and in his 24th year, and we all know Kobe wore 24, and they give him $8 million, and we all know Kobe wore the number 8 also, and he also was playing for Kobe's team when he passed the record.
1: What do you mean?
0: He was playing for Kobe's former team. He was playing for the Lakers when he passed Kobe's record in Philly.
1: That's crazy.
0: Yeah. I don't know if y'all ready to go down that rabbit hole, though. That's just a little
1: know.
0: Something that
1: That's
0: was
1: just
0: on my
1: a
0: mind.
1: Little put, like, because if... But if with you saying that, if you go on YouTube, you go on TikTok, you type this in, there are so many videos with so many deep dives about, you know, the numerology happening behind just... everything really
0: behind
1: but the NBA for sure
0: period.
1: Entertainment industry for sure but the NBA that's definitely
0: let's get off of that, man. We ain't trying to.
1: But they have already sold out. The Sixers have already sold out. I don't even know who they're playing. So the tickets are already sold out. And the people are going crazy. The merch, yeah, I was just going to say that people are flocking to the stores to buy merch with this new announcement before the prices go up.
0: That's LeBron.
1: They even had like the TikTok kids like running through the airports with their suitcases. This one guy said he had his passport. I was screaming. He's ready to go to Philly. Like, LeBron, why didn't you tell me? Like, I'm coming wherever you going. Like, we're going to Philly. Like, there, I don't know. We'll see.
0: I can see that being really exciting though for the Philly fans. You know what I'm saying?
1: Yeah, I guess so. Yeah, and I guess considering that, see, listen, I've been listening. We've been watching it. That they haven't won in how many? 53, 35 years?
0: I ain't sure.
1: Okay. Don't give me the standard because I'm gonna sit up here and call them the 49ers like Young Miami did.
0: That's crazy.
1: So,
0: she
1: just the girl. Let's get into some more hot music. What's this one?
0: Let's get into this Rob 49 featuring YTB Fat and Fox BD 300 Blackout.
1: All right, let's get it. Let's go.
0: You rocking with the Front Row.

0: get into some more news here. Not no more fashion news, but I mean, I guess let's get into some more news here. So you guys know Black Panther, Chadwick Boseman, he passed away. So his brother is actually asking the judge to remove his widow as the administrator of his estate. So I don't like getting into messy stuff, but I'm always going to tell you what they're saying in the streets. And this is reported from the Shade Room. So let's just see what they have to say. So according to documents obtained by TMZ, Kevin and Derek Boseman claim that Taylor has failed to properly manage and distribute the estate despite a 2022 court order. They allege that Chadwick's parents, Leroy and Carolyn, were awarded a combined 50% share of the estate but have not yet to receive all of the assets that they were entitled to. The brothers claim that the family has been kept in the dark about the estate, which includes movie royalties, image and intellectual property rights, investments, bank accounts, and other estates. They also allege that Taylor has not transferred certain funds and insurance benefits to Chadwick's parents and has continued to control the estate on her own. They're asking for her to be removed as the administrator and appoint a new one to require a full accounting of the estate within 30 days. And that's so sad to even like hear that they're going through that, because it's already like so tragic when you lose someone, right? And they always say like death and tragedy kind of brings out the worst in people, especially when there's money involved. And I'm going to say like that's what's going on, because I just see someone in the comments say like she's probably waiting to pass that estate on. Like, y'all don't know, it's really hard to deal with that on top of having to grieve. So just more news that's happening. Shit, prayers out to the whole family.
1: Yeah, for sure.
0: Parents, sisters, brother, even to the estranged wife. I just can't assume that she's just being greedy or not. Yeah. You know
1: when people pass, you know, that's when all the drama started, go, you know, the chaos start. People just start fighting over that cash.
0: My mom always used to say that, and I used to be like, why? Like, that never made sense to me. But I guess it's just a lot of emotions run high. People aren't holding back. People aren't watching what they say. And then on top of it, right, money gets involved and all type of legal. When
1: money
0: legalese
1: get involved, it always gets tricky.
0: Yeah. So the girls are loving this Chrome Heart Official's cross print mess dress. So we have Young Miami, Sexy Red, and Tiana Taylor all in the same dress. You guys can actually head over to Fashion Bomb Daily Music to see and vote on who wore it better. Looking at it, I don't know. Young Miami has hers customized. Hers is actual two-piece. I mean, it's pretty much like a little bodycon dress, but I mean, it's Chrome Heart. It's dope. The colors is the brown and mesh. I don't know. It's kind of basic to me. I like Tiana Taylor threw on the baseball cap with it, but you know.
1: Yeah.
0: Head over to Fashion Bomb Daily and vote on who wore it best.
1: Okay. So you know we like previewed a lot of the Rick Ross album.
0: Yeah.
1: So you know your boy 50 Cent, you know he gotta be messy every time Rick Ross drops something.
0: OMG, tell me what he said.
1: So he basically 50 Cent went and posted on Instagram with his signature just BS that he be on with everybody. He said, I just saw your record sales. He said 2,000. What the F?
0: Oh, man. So 50 Cent just always pop out like.
1: So they said Russ, his latest album is projected to move over 26,000 units, much more than 50 Cent said. But you know what I'm saying? I guess it's not really up to that standard that we used to from him, even though he's like an older artist. He like a, you know what I'm saying?
0: Yeah. It was smooth to me. The album was smooth to me. I know someone said that they kind of wish that Don Toliver wasn't involved. Don Toliver was smooth to me. You think that it's better than Future's album? Okay. Future album or Rick Ross? Which one you put now?
1: Probably Rick Ross. I like Rick Ross' album. He had a lot of bars in there too, a lot of one-liners, a lot of Instagram captions. And
0: for sure.
1: Yeah, he was popping on there for real. Futures was hard too though. I like Future album. It was just more of the same. So I think, and plus, you know, with the internet, it's only a matter of time before they turn on you. So it was like right now it's kind of like Future time of just them just saying anything, because you know a lot of people don't even listen to the music. A lot of people just see they see like the thing that's going around the internet. If everybody's saying it's garbage, then they want to share the status or share it and put their two saying, yeah, it's garbage. You know what I'm saying?
0: Yeah.
1: But yeah, if you really listen to music, you'll like both of those albums.
0: I think I would go Rick Ross right now over the Future album too. I did hear the Future, the songs that you were listening to when I heard it, and then I heard Rick Ross the same way, but Rick Ross was kind of resonated with me more. The sound, it made me miss Miami for sure. Yeah. Made me want to go back to Miami.
1: Yeah, some vibes on there for sure.
0: Future, it was kind of like, I don't know, I don't go to the club no more, so I can't really, I don't know.
1: Yeah.
0: I can't even say I can't relate to the club banger because, yeah, you know, me in a car ride, it make me feel like I just left the club.
1: Yeah, if you was in the right environment, you would definitely be able to absorb that vibe one time. Shout out Future.
0: But like you said, they always turn on you. Yeah, so I guess it's just his time to, you know.
1: Yeah.
0: To be the one that the internet is just saying, but you know, it's gonna generate listens, and I guess like, right, what does it really matter to him if he's still getting the listens, right, and the numbers, and y'all still gonna flock to him.
1: And he still got the number one album, so right, he still, you know what I'm saying, he still did what he was supposed to do, even though Drake came and he tried to get the number one song. Like, you know what I'm saying? He tried to get the number one song, but Drake knocked him out that spot with that Janet song.
0: So, right, because basically Janet has been running at number one, so all
1: for like
0: this,
1: 9 weeks.
0: Yeah,
1: now,
0: like Future's right there, but can't get it because Janet won't move.
1: Yeah, Janet will not move.
0: That's insane. You have been listening Janet to 104.1 River West Radio, checking in on the Front Row.
1: Front Row.
0: Let's go. Let's get into some more fire music. Let's get into Fox BD with Living Room.
1: The Living Room.
0: Let's go.
1: Yeah. Got the guys in the living room. Let's go.
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0: again, that was Fox BD here on WXRW 104.1 River West Radio. Let's get into some more fashion and entertainment news. So,
1: let's get into it.
0: Verses. Is this like Verses season? Like, do we get a verse? Because they've been going back to back with the Verses lately. So, the latest Verses that we have was YG versus The Game.
1: Mm-hmm.
0: And I'm just going to go ahead and say it. It was a little too West Coast for me. A little bit too, yeah. You know, they was a little... I watched it because that's what I do.
1: Too much sea walking in.
0: Yeah, it was cool. It was cool. So let's get into the messy part about it. Let's, you know, because I'm going to keep it cute, but I'm going to tell you what they said in the streets. YG, he was detained and released following SWAT raid that was tied to an ongoing investigation with Draco the Ruler. Murder investigation.
1: Draco the Ruler.
0: What? What did I say?
1: Draco. Draco the Ruler.
0: Okay.
1: It's spelled Draco, but it's pronounced just Draco.
0: Okay, tell me something. I'm just a girl.
1: Yeah.
0: That's insane. Like,
1: that's crazy.
0: Because you out here just like going to do verses knowing that like you got this, I don't know, whatever.
1: I mean, they've been saying that he was tied to that, you know, Draco the Ruler. If people don't know, Draco the Ruler was an artist from California, independent artist. He had some hot songs. I think they tried to sign him. He didn't want to sign. So, you know, in the industry, that can get you, you know what I'm saying? That can get you some trouble when the major wants you to sign and you don't want to sign with nobody. So he almost became like he became pretty much a multimillionaire, and he had trouble with people, and I think he had a show somewhere in California, and during the show, he was stabbed. So
0: that's crazy.
1: Yep.
0: And he passed
1: and he
0: away.
1: He passed away. So now they're basically questioning YG about this. And I guess we'll have to see how that turns out for him. He popped back up for the Verses, so I guess he was all
0: right,
1: huh?
0: Right, because I know we saw the news break that he had been arrested. You know how they get. They didn't say detained. He had been arrested. I'm like, okay, so the Verses are supposed to be happening in a few hours. Like, what's going on?
1: We thought the Verses would be canceled.
0: Yeah, that's crazy. But then it makes you think, like, you know, how they do it for publicity and all these things. Like, y'all could have grabbed him any other day, any other night, any other time. Like, but, like, as soon as y'all grab him, we just get the news. And then,
1: he popped right back up to do the Verses. Yeah, that was pretty crazy. Pricey.
0: What did you think of? And see, this is why I don't like when friends go and do the Verses, because now it's like they just did it together. Now the conversation's not even about who won. Now it's just like, oh,
1: I think it was just like a little West Coast party type thing.
0: Because that's what they kept on promoting it as. Yeah. But like, I wanted to talk about who won.
1: I think Game won, because everything that Game was dropping was like real life classics. I don't think he dropped too many songs that I never heard, that I never sung before.
0: Yeah,
1: like he dropped that song with Wayne, My Life. He dropped that My Life. He did that Hate It or Love It, The Underdogs on Top. He did The Dreams. He did almost every song that I would have thought he did. So I think he did a pretty good job. YG, he held his own. I think he actually did better than I thought he would have
0: done. Than I expected him to do. I think so too. I can give him that. He definitely did that better than I expected him to
1: do. He had some club bangers.
0: Yeah, he's kind of one of those dry personality types. Like, he don't really say too much or do too much. Like, because The Game was up there, you know, reminding us where he started with the dance moves. Okay?
1: The Game was dancing all night. He was tripping me out.
0: Tripping me out up there doing all those moves. One thing I do know is that YG's love for his Christian LeBron hard bottom shoes are unmatched.
1: Oh, yeah.
0: He will not deviate from them slicks.
1: He the only dude that wear church shoes.
0: That's insane.
1: He wear church shoes to every single event.
0: Like, no matter what he has on, though. But I can't even be mad at it, even if it's not my cup of tea. I know. But when I'm saying, like, when you're an artist, when you're performing, like, you have to have, like, a costume.
1: Yeah.
0: Like we always say, right? And that's just his costume. Like, if I go
1: put on
0: some... I've
1: never seen somebody wearing tuxedo shoes without the tuxedo.
0: If I go put on some church shoes and some oversized denim shorts, a button down, a wife beater, and a bandana and some black glasses, you're going to know I'm YG.
1: Yeah.
0: You're going to know who I am.
1: Or they might just think you're somebody super country walking around like, what in the world?
0: Whatever. You're going to know I'm cosplaying as YG. But that, yeah, that Versus was insane. Shout out to them. Shout out to the game. Shout out to YG. Shout out to Versus. Can we get like can we get back to the integrity and the real? I ain't gonna say the integrity.
1: Like but the like, competition. Can we
0: get yes, let's get back to the friendly competition of the real Versus, because I want to see like some of my favorites go head to head and see who
1: do you think you would like to see like go head to head in the Versus?
0: I don't know, because you see like the way my brain set up, I'm gonna say somebody that went already.
1: Yeah.
0: And I'm like, they went already. But I would want to see, like, Wayne do a Versus. I would really want to see him do a Versus. Like, I don't
1: Wayne
0: even know
1: versus,
0: who.
1: Wayne versus Jay-Z.
0: Jay-Z not even going to do it.
1: Yeah, Wayne probably not either. He said I don't think he would do it. I think
0: but
1: he said
0: Wayne
1: he would.
0: But Wayne is at least
1: that.
0: More like, you don't think he said that?
1: I think so. I'm not sure, though. Don't quote me on that.
0: I feel like he's more at least like he got his ears to the streets of what's going on. Like, when they say his name, whatever, like you saying that he probably responded to, like, Jay-Z don't even talk to us.
1: Yeah.
0: Like, don't even, respond back to
1: somebody
0: anything.
1: Who I probably would want to see is Kevin Gates versus Boosie.
0: That'll be good. Boosie haven't done a Versus?
1: No. Kevin Gates versus Boosie, the two Baton Rouge Titans.
0: Really?
1: That'll be hard.
0: That'll definitely be hard.
1: Yeah.
0: Boosie got to bring Webby out, though.
1: They
0: he
1: both got that pain
0: Webby.
1: Music, too.
0: He can't come out without Webby. I ain't gonna like it.
1: Nah, I don't know about Webby, man. He had them big draws on the other show.
0: OMG.
1: He was
0: Where
1: tripping.
0: Where he been at? He been outside?
1: Nah, he been outside. He been acting crazy like usual.
0: The
1: so
0: last time
1: I really
0: saw Webby is when he was doing, like, going live with his neighbor.
1: Oh, yeah, that was a long time ago.
0: And she was just like, they was partying and like all this type of stuff, and they lived in some like gated community. That was a minute ago, but he didn't seem. And then he raced his kid and fell flat on his face. Like, that's the last stuff I saw, and that was like maybe a few years ago, so I don't know what to say about that.
1: Yeah.
0: But let's get into some more fire music.
1: Let's get into the family, man. Let's get into this Baby 400. This is music from his album, his first debut album, The Sound. Whole Gang. Tap in. This Whole Gang. Y'all tap in, man. Run them streams up. River West right here.

0: up, baby, 400.
1: What you think about that one?
2: Always, let's go. You know, I think it's on fire. I think all of it's super fire. I ain't gonna lie.
0: I think that's some heat.
2: And I just feel like as a real music listener, like that's definitely on fire. It's gone out of there. Whole lot of gang ish.
0: Yeah, whole gang. By Baby 400. Go look that up on Spotify, Apple, all that. Go hit up his official artist page too. Baby 400. Let's get it.
2: Let's go. Let's get into some more entertainment news. So Diddy, Sean P. Diddy Combs, Sean Combs, Puff Daddy, however aliases, they got all aliases down.
0: Let's call him Puff.
2: He has been placed into solitary confinement after a fight with another inmate. So I didn't know about the first inmate.
0: Puffy and her thorny.
2: You think so?
0: I don't know.
2: You think they making up stuff?
0: Nah, he might. I don't know.
2: Okay.
0: Like, maybe they might give us the video.
2: Off topic real quick, because Tory Lanez has been dropping music.
0: Yeah.
2: Right? And it's like, he's recording on what? He's talking about all these recent things, talking about Dean and AB. Like, what happens?
0: Yeah, he's talking about Dean and AB. Shout out. Yeah, shout out Tory Lanez too. Let's get up off of Diddy. Yeah, no Diddy. Yeah, shout out Tory Lanez. He did a great job on that album, especially
2: it
0: to be doing
2: good.
0: It from a jail
2: That's
0: cell.
2: That's what I'm saying. Like, what type of, what happened?
0: Like, he really outdoing people from a jail cell. Like, and if y'all haven't tapped in with that new Tory Lanez album, y'all really got to go check it out for real. Like, we was listening to it, and like you said, he's saying stuff about AB, like
2: Adrian Broner and Dean podcast. Yeah. Like, he's giving like in real time like updates to, not updates, but you know, like references of what's happening in the streets. Like, is you locked up or is you not? But I just, like, it makes me think, like, you know, especially in the Hollywood, like, you know, a little deep, if you know what the Hollywood tree is, you know, it's whatever, it's a facade, right? So it makes me think, like, is he really
0: So what you're saying is I'm rubbing off on you, because it's looking like you just not believing
2: all
0: what's
2: going
0: on.
2: I don't know
0: what's
2: going on. I just don't know what's going on. I just never know what's going on. So anyway, back to Sean P. Diddy Combs.
0: Yeah. Are so, you when we didn't went back?
2: Yes, I just had to throw it up in there about
0: Tory Lanez,
2: yeah, because that was just amazing to me that he made. Now, it didn't sound like it was in the studio. It did sound like it was recorded somewhere, but like still,
0: it sounded pretty good.
2: Wherever.
0: It sounded like a pretty good studio.
2: What
0: like
2: jail
0: it
2: do you
0: it
2: go
0: just
2: to
0: sound
2: that you get
0: horrible.
2: The phone that you get to record and just release music link?
0: Yeah, I mean, my people have
2: halfway house.
0: Yeah, my people always have phones.
2: Okay. We're gonna skip right over that. I mean, like, legally y'all can have phones.
0: No.
2: Not y'all.
0: Right, not y'all.
2: Please don't say that.
0: Please don't say y'all.
2: But like, what's going on? But you know what? Because they do be on Facebook making these videos. So I'm just gonna mind my business, because that's just insane to me. People find a way to do whatever they wanna do. Yeah. So anyway, guys, I don't know if you remember this guy named Clayton Howard. He actually says that this is the guy that accused P. Diddy and Cassie. Uh-huh. Of trafficking him across state lines starting in 2009. Wow. So it actually is saying that Judge Ann Hagwood issued the order to keep Clayton Howard's core civil allegations moving toward a potential trial. So basically they're saying that he has enough information, enough, I guess, what do you call it, evidence for an actual case against them.
0: Yeah. So they basically letting him move forward with it.
2: They're letting him move forward with it. That's what the headlines are saying. Yeah. That's just like, whatever. We're not even going to get into the timeline of all of that stuff that happened. That's just, you know, I'm just keeping my ears to the
0: streets.
2: That's
0: a little, because, you know, the Diddy stuff is a little too weird for Sundays.
2: Yeah. We got to stay off of that.
0: Sure.
2: Let's get into some more fire music here on the front row. Let's get into this Travis Porter and Baby D Lies. Let's go.

she licking on me, I don't know how to act. 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Don't wanna crash, so I put the whip on auto drive. I can't see cause she keep looking in my eyes, seeing pretty little pins on the pie.

0: Yeah. That's Travis Porter. I ain't heard from them in a minute.
1: They an old group.
0: You don't remember Travis Porter from back in the day?
1: I think I do. Yeah. What was that song?
0: I can't remember.
1: The Atlanta. They were Atlanta. Okay. Yeah. Just, I remember some real super ATL shouting.
0: They had plenty party music back then.
1: Yeah, I remember them for sure.
0: Let's get it cracking. Shout out Travis Porter. They dropped another little banger.
1: Yeah, so let's get into some more fashion news. Let's so Drake it. And Nike have made an official Iceman glove.
0: Drizzy and Nike?
1: Drake, you know, he just keep going and keep going and keep going and keep going and keep going and keep going. Like, he came back with a revenge. So they made this Nike Iceman glove for Nocta Manor. So I've been seeing this going around, like, what is Nocta? What is Nocta Manor? He actually did a whole party and... like it was almost like a hotel theme. Somebody, they had the shebang slippers. They had all of the apparel in relation to Iceman album.
0: The shebang slippers. What's the shebang slippers?
1: Like the house shoes. Like, okay, like if you would imagine, like, okay, when I say knock the manor, right? You're going to the manor. They had all of the plaid, like, looking things with the slippers and the tennis courts and the uniforms and, like, knock the university. Like, almost like a sorority type of thing. It was super dope. So it made me want to know more about it. Like, what is it? So, like, what is Nocta and what does Drake have to do with it? So they said he's actually the creator, founder, and primary partner of Nocta, which is a premium apparel and sneaker line. Like, teach me something, okay?
0: Yeah, so, I mean, that's with Nike. You know, that's with Nike.
1: Exactly, I know that. And so it's like it's so many different, like, names and DBAs and all these different types of things that, you know whatever.
0: They gotta,
1: so they're all related. They all cousins.
0: You know, they got to get it in. Drake
1: but
0: bring
1: the glove
0: that cash
1: is
0: in.
1: Nice.
0: He's a cash cow, so.
1: Yeah, the glove is super nice. It's like an iced out, like, obviously Michael Jackson.
0: I wonder
1: Jackson
0: how much
1: type
0: that glove gonna cost. That's a nice glove right there.
1: I didn't have my chance to do any research on it to see exactly what's going
0: I'm
1: on,
0: sure
1: but I had the information
0: be,
1: for you.
0: I'm sure it's gonna be crazy.
1: I'll let you know. Speaking of, like, university and, like, clothes and things like that, we actually had Kai Cenat. And Streamer University dropped an exclusive tee with Spider and Chat Mobile.
0: Okay.
1: So that was released exclusively through Complex. You had to be a partner. I'm sorry. You had to be a member of Complex or Chat Mobile or a subscriber, I'm sorry, to get access to that. So shout out to that. I thought the shirts were really nice. The Spider ones.
0: Yeah.
1: I think that's super
0: dope. I rock with those.
1: Yeah. They came out with those, and so everyone's, you know, going with this university vibe. Back to the Drake, I know that Sexy Red was there, so she's been everywhere. All the rappers love Sexy Red. We already talked about that.
0: Yeah.
1: So yeah, shout out to them. And then we also have Kylie Jenner. She's actually dropping a fragrance as well. I know we talked about Ice Spice in her mood. Kylie Jenner's is called Mood Stone, so I don't know what's up with this whole thing, but her fragrance is going to be dropping soon, and so that's actually going to be releasing August 2nd at Ulta Beauty as well. Get into some new fragrances. The girls love a good fragrance. Okay.
0: Yeah, man. And men love to smell a good fragrance on,
1: I know that's
0: on
1: right.
0: A nice woman. For real.
1: Let's get into some more fire news. Let's get into that money bag. Yo, I see why. Let's go.

0: see why they mad. Ruin my life that bad.
1: That's insane. He be barking.
0: Yeah, man.
1: He definitely
0: barking. He ain't lying. They be running your whole life.
1: That's crazy.
0: You one of them ones. I know.
1: That's insane. Speaking of... All right, so we have Petals and Pours happening. We're only 7 days away from Wisconsin's whimsical picnic. And Petals and Pours is a picnic experience created for the magical melanated women of Milwaukee to gather and exist in joy, truly rooted in sisterhood and healing. Every detail was created with intention. Petals and Pours is dedication to life itself, to blooming, reconnecting, and pouring back into ourselves and one another. So again, this is happening next Sunday.
0: This next Sunday, hold on. This we gonna have to run it back, cause it's like we need to get this out to them for real. Run that back. Baby.
1: Okay. So run anyway, cause this is for my whimsies. You know, again, this is a lot happening, but for my whimsies, for my girls, and you know, whimsy. When I think of the word whimsy, I just think of like just being really believing that anything is possible, and really thinking that anything can happen, and just knowing and truly believing in yourself. So again, Petals and Pours is a whimsical, artistic picnic experience created for the magical, melanated women of Milwaukee to gather and exist in joy. Truly rooted in sisterhood, healing, and connection to nature, this space was created to celebrate us. Every detail was chosen with intention, from the sponsors to the location. Petals and Pours is a dedication to life itself, to blooming, to reconnecting, and to pouring back into one another. So this is for my dreamers, my lover girls, and the girls that believe anything is possible. Again, this is for my whimsies. Yeah, we are officially sold out. We are officially sold out.
0: Sold out is great.
1: Yes.
0: Sold out is good.
1: Yes, I can't wait for you guys to see and come get a piece of my, just a corner. Just come see a corner of my imaginative brain and see, you know.
0: River West, y'all got to pop out. Y'all got to pop out. Sure. This is something in the neighborhood. So if you're listening to this over the air right now, you know, just how do they get to you for the tickets? Like, is it any way they could get? Just if somebody just wanted one ticket.
1: No. you can always follow me on Instagram, Petals and Pours MKE, for any additional information or what's happening next. I don't know. So maybe there's a giveaway. Maybe, I don't know. Maybe so we'll do just, something for the like, girls.
0: Like, say she just heard about it right now on the radio.
1: I mean, here's my thing, right? So
0: she just need one ticket.
1: You know, we'll see. There may be another giveaway coming up soon.
0: Shout out everybody that supported and bought those tickets. And, you know, y'all showed out. It sold out, for real. So I know y'all ladies gonna have fun. And it's gonna be a safe day, safe time. Just good vibes, like every year. Cause it's like, you know, you didn't put together so much stuff. And every time it's fire.
1: Yeah.
0: It's never a disappointment.
1: Never. For sure. I'm just so super excited. Like, I get a little bit nervous, and not nervous like in a bad way. I just find anything that you care about, you're going to get nervous about. You're going to just care about. So
0: you always get them little butterflies.
1: Little jitters. So.
0: Even as an artist, every time you get on the stage, you get them butterflies, because it's just that good.
1: Yes. Yeah. Make sure you guys are tapped in. Make sure you guys are supporting 104.1. I'm sorry, River West Radio. You know, we were out here. River West 24 happened.
0: Yeah. For sure.
1: And we were definitely out here. I love this. One of my favorite events that happens over here. It's like our third year.
0: We usually out there a little more than we was this year, but we caught a little bit of it. You know what I'm saying? We caught a little bit of it. It was pretty smooth. Even though we live right in the middle of it, so we really can't even escape
1: it if you wanted to, right? It's like, and I saw someone in the Facebook group kind of ask, like, you know, I'm new to the neighborhood, like, what is it? And I just love the outpour of love that everyone was kind of just letting her know. Like, she said, how can I participate next year? They're like, girl, next year, like, go.

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Hello and welcome to We the People, Songs of Freedom, Justice, and Solidarity. I'm your host, Peter Donalds. Great songs today, as always, so many to choose from. Let's start with a singer-songwriter who's followed the path of many artists, starting on YouTube, first covering classic Irish rebel songs, and then his own original protest songs. It's all grown into a large following as a recording artist and live performer. Here's Seth Staten Watkins with his song, If the People Unite.

They didn't ask you see them decked out in shiny jewels. 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

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Some dull blinding wear, when you can't help but lose, you're running with

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That was Trini Lopez and his famous live version of If I Had a Hammer in 1963 at PJ's Nightclub in West Hollywood. Released on his debut album, Trini Lopez at PJ's. The song became a massive hit that same year, reaching number 3 on the U.S. charts and number 1 in 36 countries. Before that, John Prine with Caravan of Fools from his 2018 album, The Tree of Forgiveness. His final studio album, as we lost John early in the COVID pandemic on March 19th, 2020. We started the show with Seth Staten Watkins' If the People Unite. We start set number 2 with an unorthodox protest song for women's empowerment. Here's country icon Loretta Lynn with The Pill.

Another War by show favorite Carsey Blanton from the Red Album Volume 2, released in 2025. Before that, the I Feel Like I'm Fixin' to Die Rag by Country Joe and the Fish from their 1967 album, I Feel Like I'm Fixin' to Die. You may remember their famous live recording at Woodstock. We opened with Loretta Lynn's The Pill from her 1975 album, Back to Country. Rural physicians of the time told Lynn that her song had done more to highlight the availability of birth control in isolated rural areas than all the literature they had released. The song was voted number 38 on the top 100 protest songs of all time by the Ongoing History of Protest Music. Now here's Lucinda Williams, The World's Gone Wrong.

0: I'm sorry, but I don't want to be an emperor. That's not my business. I don't want to rule or conquer anyone. I should like to help everyone if possible. Jew, Gentile, black man, white. We all want to help one another. Human beings are like that. We want to live by each other's happiness, not by each other's misery. We don't want to hate and despise one another. In this world, there's room for everyone, and the good earth is rich and can provide for everyone. The way of life can be free and beautiful, but we have lost the way. Greed has poisoned men's souls, has barricaded the world with hate, has goose-stepped us into misery and bloodshed. We have developed speed, but we have shut ourselves in. Machinery that gives abundance has left us in want. Our knowledge has made us cynical, our cleverness hard and unkind. We think too much and feel too little. More than machinery, we need humanity. More than cleverness, we need kindness and gentleness. Without these qualities, life will be violent, and all will be lost. The aeroplane and the radio have brought us closer together. The very nature of these inventions cries out for the goodness in men, cries out for universal brotherhood, for the unity of us all. Even now, my voice is reaching millions throughout the world, millions of despairing men, women, and little children, victims of a system that makes men torture and imprison innocent people. To those who can hear me, I say, do not despair. The misery that is now upon us is but the passing of greed, the bitterness of men who fear the way of human progress. The hate of men will pass and dictators die, and the power they took from the people will return to the people. And so long as men die, liberty will never perish. Soldiers, don't give yourselves to brutes. Men who despise you, enslave you, who regiment your lives, tell you what to do, what to think, and what to feel, who drill you, diet you, treat you like cattle, use you as cannon fodder. Don't give yourselves to these unnatural men, machine men with machine minds and machine hearts. You are not machines. You are not cattle. You are men. You have the love of humanity in your hearts. You don't hate. Only the unloved hate, the unloved and the unnatural. Soldiers, don't fight for slavery. Fight for liberty. In the 17th chapter of St. Luke, it is written, the kingdom of God is within man, not one man nor a group of men, but in all men, in you. You, the people, have the power to create machines, the power to create happiness. You, the people, have the power to make this life free and beautiful, to make this life a wonderful adventure. Then in the name of democracy, let us use that power. Let us all unite. Let us fight for a new world, a decent world, that will give men a chance to work, that will give youth a future and old age a security. By the promise of these things, brutes have risen to power. But they lie. They do not fulfill that promise. They never will. Dictators free themselves, but they enslave the people. Now let us fight to fulfill that promise. Let us fight to free the world, to do away with national barriers, to do away with greed, with hate and intolerance. Let us fight for a world of reason. A world where science and progress will lead to all men's happiness. Soldiers, in the name of democracy, let us all unite!
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2: 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It's Chris Byers, always with Jim Martin.
3: Hello, Chris. Jim?
2: Sorry.
3: I was waiting, but all right.
2: I kind of paused.
3: I'll just jump in.
2: I got a cough drop.
3: A lozenge, yeah.
2: I got a lozenge in my mouth. Mm-hmm. Now, it is November, but we're always recording ahead. And so this podcast will go out in February. And in February, I told you this, that the Olympics are coming up in February. They're going to be in Cortina, I think it is. It's in Italy.
3: Okay.
2: We've done Olympic-related podcasts in the past.
3: Yes, we have. Right. Successfully.
2: Yeah. Yeah, and so I thought we got to have an Olympics-related podcast this year. It just so happens that I've got a guest that I think is ideal for this podcast. I've come to know this gentleman. Real nice guy. I know him as Jose. His last name, it escapes me, and we'll get to that in just a second. I forget his last name. But he is the national coach for the Puerto Rican Winter Olympic team.
3: The Puerto Rican Winter Olympic.
2: Yeah, they have a separate team than the United States. This is true. This happened before. Back in the 70s, they almost famously beat the United States in basketball.
3: Right.
2: So they have a separate team. But this is the first year. The first year that they are fielding a Winter Olympic team.
3: No kidding.
2: That's hell of a thing for an island nation that's Caribbean. Caribbean or Caribbean?
3: Which I say Caribbean.
2: Okay. Well, we can agree to disagree. Yeah. But I want to welcome our guest. His name is Jose. I always get his last name wrong. It's a little difficult to remember. But he is the coach, again, for the first ever Winter Olympic Puerto Rican national team. We'd like to welcome Jose to our podcast. Welcome, Jose.
4: Welcome, Jose. Hey, how's it going, guys? Thank you for having me.
2: Going well. What, again, is your last name?
4: Oh, my name is Jose Esteban Velasco Lizato Jiménez Pablito Martínez Beato Ramos. Well, you guys can call me Papi. That'll make it far easier.
3: Thanks for being with us.
4: Hey, nice to see you.
2: But Puerto Rico, that's not really known as a country that's a Winter Olympic spot. You guys got a good team?
4: Hey, what do you mean? Everybody goes to Puerto Rico for winter.
2: That's true.
3: That's a good point.
4: What do you mean, no good spot?
2: But winter sports, I don't know about winter sports.
3: Yeah, I
2: guess
3: you got?
2: Famously, there was the Jamaican bobsled team.
3: Correct. Yeah. Yep. We're going to movie about that.
2: Yeah. Right? Were you inspired by the Jamaican bobsled
4: team? Oh, yes.
2: Yeah. Do you have a bobsled?
4: No, we do a lot of sand sledding.
2: Sand sledding.
3: Okay. Can you practice sand sledding? And that is it kind of the same feel as a bobsled?
4: Hey, I never been on a bobsled.
3: Oh, okay. Well,
2: are you on the team or do you have a team? Since. Are you a player coach or are you just a coach?
4: Yeah, you know, I'm a player and a coach.
2: Oh, a player.
3: I can see it.
4: Don't tell my wife anything.
3: Yeah.
2: Do you think you're going to do well? You think the team's going to do well?
4: Oh, we're going to win.
2: Oh, yeah.
3: Oh, really?
4: Yes, we win. We win.
3: Which part? Which one are you going to win?
2: Which event?
3: All of them.
4: All of them. We come to win to represent Puerto Rico. We got a good team. We got Hernandez, Fernandez, Rodriguez, Dominguez, Ramirez, Benitez, Lopez, Gonzalez, Martinez, and Ramos.
3: Okay. What sports do those guys play?
4: Yeah, we do speed skating, bobsled.
2: Luge.
4: Great at that one, luge.
2: Skiing. Do you go downhill skiing?
4: We go uphill skiing.
2: Uphill skiing. That's a new one. Well, that's...
3: What about skeleton?
4: Oh, yeah. We all have skeleton. You have skeleton. I have skeleton. Chris has skeleton.
2: Yep. Cross-country skiing. You do that?
4: Oh, yeah. Our country very small. 100 by 35. Very small.
3: Yeah, they can get across the country pretty easily. What about hockey?
4: Yeah, of course. We play hockey. Come on. Yeah.
2: Now, Jose, how does something like this get started? Where do you guys get funding to become an Olympic team because it's an expensive endeavor. Where you guys get the money? Who sponsors you?
4: Oh, we got a very good funding. We got to get a very good funding team. It's a WWYDFAKB.
3: YDFAKB.
2: Hmm. What does that stand for?
4: Yeah. What would you do for a Klondike bar?
2: Oh. I could see the tie-in.
3: There you go.
2: Very good.
3: Yes.
2: Very good. That's clever marketing.
3: That is. Yeah. Oh, absolutely.
2: Yeah.
3: A Klondike bar.
2: What would you do for a Klondike bar?
3: Oh, it's a family show. So I've heard stories that on the news that when the team goes to practice, they ask all the people in the community to each take their ice trays, right, out, and they take them out and break them up. And that's kind of does that working for
4: it's
3: you?
4: It's a lie.
3: It's a lie.
4: It's a lie. We don't have ice. We have papers.
3: They don't have to worry about ice.
4: Yeah, we don't worry about ice.
2: Yeah. Oh, okay. Yeah. I got confused for a second. Yeah.
3: Yeah. Yeah.
2: Yeah. So nobody needs to be rounded up and taken back to Puerto Rico.
3: It's a different ice I was thinking of, but yeah. Okay, it's good. That's good news. Yeah.
2: I think your best chance for a medal is in the bobsled, you know, because
3: it makes sense.
2: The Jamaicans, the sand sledding. Mm-hmm. Well, if you're doing sand sledding, that's a lot more friction.
3: Yeah.
2: So it's kind of like when you got a bat and you put the donut on the bat.
3: I would think
2: and
3: so.
2: And you swing, you take that donut out, all of a sudden you're really moving.
3: Right.
2: So take off, you know, forget the sand, go on the ice. All of a sudden it's like you're really flying.
3: Yeah, yeah.
2: So we have seen Caribbean countries do bobsledding before.
3: Mm-hmm.
2: And so I got to think this is an event that you guys might have a good chance at. Now, I understand the four-man bobsled of Fernandez, Rodriguez, and Dominguez is one of the best out there. Do you think this is your best chance for a medal?
4: Yes.
2: Who is the break man on that squad? Which is the one on the back? Let me give the names again. Hernandez, Fernandez, Ramirez, and Dominguez.
4: That's one person.
2: That's one guy. Oh, okay. Well, that
3: makes it understand so the confusion now.
2: That's the first guy, the guy that steers. And then we got Ramirez, Benitez, Gonzalez, and Martinez. That's the second guy.
4: No, that's four guys.
2: Oh, that's four guys. Uh-oh. So you got five guys on a four-man sled. That's tight quarters.
3: Well, I would think it's probably one guy is like an understudy, right? Okay. Backup. If somebody gets hurt, you want to have another guy jump in. I'm guessing. I'm throwing that out there. I don't know. We asked the expert.
2: You think you'll be the Jamaicans this year?
4: Jamaica.
2: They just had that hurricane, so I could see that being a problem for them.
4: They won't make it.
3: Yeah, that's a good point.
4: They don't make it.
3: Yeah.
2: Well, anyway, we want to thank our guests.
3: Yep.
2: It is Poppy. We know him as Jose.
3: Jose.
2: Last name again was?
4: Jose Esteban Velázquez Licea Torres Méndez Pablito Martínez Beato Ramos.
2: Correct. We want to thank you for stopping by. Good luck to the Puerto Rican 2026 Winter Olympic Puerto Rican Olympic team.
3: Yeah.
2: A first for this nation. Yeah. Thank you again.
4: We wings.
2: Welcome back to the Bait and Switch podcast. It's Chris Beyer, as always, with Jim Martin. Hello, Jim.
3: Hello, Chris.
2: Doing well?
3: Yes.
2: Yeah, we've been kind of hurrying to get this thing going because we got...
3: I scrambled.
2: When we record, we do about four in a row. We got four tonight.
3: Right. Yeah, we got them back to back. No breaks.
2: Not for us.
3: Nope.
2: Speaking
3: of breaks, well, now we're getting into that later.
2: Yeah. I was thinking, what are we going to talk about with our guest tonight? Our guest is Kurt Packard. Hello, Kurt.
3: Hi, Kurt.
5: Hey, guys. Thanks for having me.
2: It's Kurt with a C, right?
5: Yep.
2: Yeah.
5: I don't mind if you spell with a K.
2: Yeah, when I do the voice to text, it was doing the K thing.
3: I saw that.
2: Yeah.
3: Yeah, I know.
5: Wasn't offended.
2: Yeah.
3: Right.
2: But
3: yeah, one message was K, and then it was a C, and it was flip flopping.
2: Yeah, I thought sometimes I felt in the mood to correct. Other times I said, "What the hell?"
3: Right.
2: You know, let's just go with it. I was thinking, what are we going to talk about with Kurt? And I talked to Kurt last night, and he brought something up, and it kind of jogged my memory about something. And I thought, you know, we should talk about how our generation of men aren't the men that our fathers and grandfathers were in terms of, you know, Mr. Fix-It type stuff, right?
3: Sure.
2: All the stuff that, you know, men used to do. And I want to tell a story about our neighbor, who I won't name particularly, but you know who he is.
3: Mm-hmm.
2: And this guy is 90 years old.
3: He's 90 years old. We'll call him Gene.
2: Yeah, Gene. How about that? And so I was walking. We can call him his real name, Gordon. But anyway, Gordon. And I was walking past his house with Ingrid. She was in town. We were going for a walk. And I saw a ladder up on the gutters.
3: Okay.
2: Right? And it was a nice day. And he was going to go up and clear gutters, you know, debris and leaves. At 90 years old, he was going
3: to
2: be like...
3: His house is two stories at least.
2: Yeah, he was going to be up 12 feet in the air.
3: Yeah, he wasn't to the third story, but still. I mean, the second story up.
2: Yeah, like 10, 12 feet in the air.
3: Okay.
2: I'm thinking, what the hell is he doing? Right. You know? So I went and knocked on the door. I said, you're not going to go up on that ladder. He goes, yeah, I don't see the problem. He said, my wife told me not to do it. I said, well, I'm with her
3: course.
2: On this one.
3: Yeah, right.
2: And so I actually had my work clothes on, and so let me. I said,
3: which
2: let
3: consists
2: go.
3: Of a tie and a button down shirt.
2: Tie,
3: it's
2: yeah.
3: not like it's not like yeah. you're a construction worker.
2: And so, I said, let me go up there. I thought maybe you just want a little section done. You know?
3: Okay,
2: so I went
3: sure.
2: up there, and I was wobbly on this ladder. You
3: yeah,
2: know? I don't know about you, but I don't want to go too high up anymore.
3: I hate ladders.
2: And so I cleaned out a little section of gutters, and I said, you know, I don't think this is a good idea to
3: yeah.
2: do this, you know.
3: Yeah.
2: And I left him. And later I talked to his wife, and his wife said, what do you think about my crazy husband? He cleaned all the gutters. You know? So after that,
3: he said, that wuss neighbor of mine, I'm going to go up there.
2: And he continued on, and he
3: yeah.
2: did the other side, which is probably 15 feet in the air.
3: Yeah.
2: He's 90 years old.
3: Yeah.
2: He's doing
3: awesome.
2: This stuff.
3: Yeah.
2: So I'm not going to be doing that.
3: No.
2: Kurt, do you clean the gutters?
5: No. My wife owns the house, so.
2: Does she clean the gutters?
5: No, we just hope Mother Nature takes its course. I didn't even think that's a thing. I know, like, the gutter gods and people, that's a business, but I never thought of like, cleaning it. We don't have too many trees, too.
2: Yeah.
5: So I guess to my defense,
3: okay,
5: we don't. There's not a need.
2: That's
3: right.
2: But that's
3: right.
2: the big thing, the
5: but
2: you know, if you got tree issues.
3: Yeah.
2: Now, just before we went on air, we were talking a little bit about this topic, and you talked about the brakes in your car. We're talking about... Now, I would never attempt to fix the brakes in my car. It sounds like you wouldn't either. So tell me about this shade tree brake guy that you had. What was that?
5: Yeah, so I had to get my brakes done. I didn't want to pay, you know, the auto repair shop prices. So I went on Craigslist, and I found the auto mobile mechanic. His name was Rod. Rod, the mobile mechanic.
2: Yeah.
5: I was like, okay, he does. His prices are cheap. They're fair.
2: Right.
5: And so I texted him. He's like, yeah, I'll text me your address and – you know, I'm nervous coming to the day. I was like, oh, man, this could be, you know, you hear the horror stories.
3: Sure.
5: But and this dude, he got out of the minivan and he looked like a character from the Fast and the Furious, like like Vin Diesel and The Rock combined.
3: Yeah. Oh, yeah. Wow.
5: And it was just like just yeah. buffing. But he did a great job. Relatively cheap. I mean, I saved a lot of money.
3: Yeah.
5: My kids even said hi to him. He said hi back. Venmo'd him the money.
3: Yeah.
5: And yeah, I recommend it. I recommend Rod. I don't know if he's still doing it.
3: Yeah.
5: But I wouldn't recommend it, you know, anyone else. I can't speak for them. So you're still rolling the dice.
3: Oh, yeah.
5: Yeah.
3: Absolutely. Yeah. I just think it's funny. A guy in his van pulls up to your pulls up to your house.
5: Yeah,
3: it's like, all right, I'll do your brakes.
2: But, you know, I guess we've all become more accustomed to this type of thing. Obviously, who would have predicted Uber, you know, 20 years ago?
3: Sure.
2: Who would have predicted that,
3: DoorDash,
2: you know, that a stranger would pull up to your house in their personal car and pick you up and take you to the airport, right?
3: Yeah.
2: Now we don't think about it, you know?
3: Right, right. Yeah, and you know, with, I guess, kind of to your point, is more what they call autonomy, right? You have the DoorDash and the Instacart and the Lyft and Uber and all these things that people can do sort of individually by themselves. Well, why not a car mechanic?
2: Yeah.
3: You know?
2: They call it, you know, the old name was Shade Tree Mechanic.
3: Okay.
2: That, you know, in the shade of a tree, they'd work on your car. You'd bring usually you'd bring it to their garage,
3: okay,
2: and they'd work it on it there. And of course, that's got certain laws, zoning laws, and things like that, where you can't have like a commercial business going on in your garage.
3: Right.
2: But people have kind of done it over the years.
3: Sure. Also, probably some liability.
2: Yeah, liability. So maybe
3: there.
2: This
3: yeah.
2: is, you know, a different way. They come to your house, right?
3: Sure.
2: I told this story. I probably told it on the air here as part of this. I had I forget the name of the company, but they'd come over and sharpen your
3: scissors and the blades. The
2: yeah,
3: knives.
2: Your lawnmower and your snowblower and things like that.
3: Oh, those kind of
5: I thought
3: things.
5: You were going to say knives.
3: Okay. Yeah, me too. Yeah.
2: So he
3: yeah.
2: came
5: your
2: over
5: shakes.
2: and worked on my lawnmower, like to tune up and that type of thing. I swear to God, this is true. The next time I went to use the lawnmower,
3: yeah,
2: I pulled the thing. It started up. The blade spun around in the thing, going as fast as it usually does, started banging on the side of the wall, and then slid out from underneath the
3: thing,
2: missing my legs, thankfully.
3: Yeah.
2: And, you know, had it gone the wrong way, I could have been killed, potentially, you know,
3: right.
2: if it lopped off a leg. And I called the guy, and I told him. He goes, yeah, that happens.
3: That happens.
2: I'm like, that happens.
3: Yeah.
2: Yeah.
5: What? That's what happens when you trust me.
3: Yeah, right, right. That happens if you got an idiot who's working in a lawnmower.
2: Yeah.
3: Wow. That's I had a guy like come to your house guy for my snowblower.
2: Yeah.
3: And he was fine. I didn't have any leg lopping off issues or anything.
2: Yeah.
3: I mean, everything. I didn't get my hand caught in it or nothing. So it was, you know, it all worked out great. But
2: and yeah. I guess the safeguard against this type of thing is reviews. Did you look at this guy's reviews? And things like
5: Craigslist
2: that?
5: Doesn't have reviews.
2: Oh,
5: you know,
2: they don't.
5: No, Craigslist is just like it's a shot in the dark. You're just like, okay,
3: yeah.
5: we're doing this.
3: Yeah,
5: you know, it's not like Facebook Marketplace or those other services. Yeah, there's no review
2: Yelp
5: system
2: or something.
5: Yeah, yeah. I couldn't Yelp them.
2: Yeah.
3: So what other things do you just like to take a shot in the dark with?
2: Yeah, yeah.
3: I mean, strange guys coming here. You were telling us about the tire guys.
5: Mr. Pease. I recommend Mr. Pease. Yeah, they're actual business. They're real
2: business.
5: Where's
2: that? I've seen them. Yeah. I've seen.
5: They're all over the city. There's
2: multiple
5: on the south side, north side, downtown, Bayview.
2: Yeah.
3: Okay.
5: Bayview's probably the safest one.
3: Yeah.
5: But, yeah, they do a good job. I mean, you go in there. If you have you need a new tire, or not new tire, used tire, I mean, the prices are great.
3: Yeah.
5: I'm not getting paid for this, by the way. I'm not plugging them. But, yeah, they do. If you need a quick used tire, you pull up in this parking lot. Some guy comes out, says you're behind that guy, that guy, that guy. They know the system. It's pretty unorganized. And it's like you're going to a chop shop.
3: Yeah.
5: I mean, I've been going there for 10, 20 years.
3: Really?
5: So,
3: wow.
5: Yeah.
3: And they probably do have reviews then. I would think if they're
5: business,
3: you
5: know what? I never looked at the review. I'm sure they're in the twos or threes, but.
3: Yeah,
5: I'm like, it gets the job done, you know.
3: Right. That's what you're looking
2: for. Have you ever got a flat tire and had somebody fix the flat tire?
3: Yes.
2: There's a place 5 blocks from here. You go up there and they do it in about 10 minutes. It's like $20.
3: You mean they like plug the leak or something?
2: Yeah, yeah.
3: Oh, okay. I tried to do that once and it was like, well, it was too, messed up. The hole was too bad. But I've gotten my tires at Costco now, which has its advantages and disadvantages. It's a decent price. I mean, it's not like Mr. P's, but and they got warranties on the thing, you know, and stuff like that. But they also got like a 2 week wait if you need anything from this. So you get a flat tire, like, hey, I need a 2 weeks, you know. Come on.
2: Yes.
3: So
2: we're talking about, you know, the things that we can't do. I've changed flats. Have you done that?
3: I have not done that. But
2: have you gotten a flat where it needed changing?
3: Twice. Yes.
2: And I called AAA.
3: My wife. I said, get out there, change that tire.
5: Actually, that's funny because my first girlfriend in college, I got a flat tire, and I called her. I was like, yeah, flat. She's like, I'll show you. She was from the country.
2: Yeah.
5: She's used to that stuff. And she taught me how to change my tire.
3: Yeah.
5: And I was like, well, she didn't dump me after that. She should have. She had every right to, but I was like, I'm still in this. I mean, but she changed. Yeah, she taught me. I was like, wow.
3: Yeah.
2: Changed the flat tire and put on the spare a few times.
3: I mean, I could do it. I know.
2: I'm not convinced.
3: Here's my concern about first of all, I was on the freeway both times.
2: Yeah.
3: That's number
2: okay,
3: one thing.
2: Okay, I'll give you
3: but
2: that.
3: But then second, they use an air whatever, rivet, whatever,
2: to
3: the
2: loosen
3: gun.
2: That, up,
3: no, to put them on.
5: Oh,
3: right? So my concern would be, could I even get them off with the crowbar?
5: It's tough. Yeah, Mr. Peace puts them on tight with that air gun.
3: Thing. Yeah. So I don't want to, you know, and again, you know, on the freeway. But yeah, so both times, and the first time was it was raining, of course, raining and on the freeway. So,
2: yeah.
3: And I also, I pay for AAA, so like, I'm going to call the guy to come on.
2: I don't have
3: AAA.
2: Yeah. If I get one on the side of the road, I'm screwed.
3: Yeah. Yeah. That's not good.
2: No, because
3: AAA is not that expensive.
2: What is it?
3: I think it's like $60 a year or something.
2: Oh, that's not bad.
3: No.
2: Yeah. What about you? You got AAA?
5: I don't have AAA, but it remind me of another time I got a flat and I put the jack under and the jack started
2: getting off center.
5: Like, yeah. And then my car went whoosh.
3: Oh,
5: I went to the side. Yeah. Cause it was the front right tire. Maybe it was flat and it just came down. I was like, luckily I wasn't, you know, underneath.
3: Yeah, sure.
5: And then a guy, I was working out of a school and this guy came out. I was like, we have a jack here. So he brought out the car jacks, the professional ones where.
3: Sure.
5: So, yeah.
3: Yep.
5: So they put it up and I was like, thankful.
3: Right. Well, that's another thing. You're playing with like a it really works kind of jack, right?
2: Right.
3: Like some kind of play school jack, you know?
2: Yeah, yeah.
3: I don't know about this thing.
2: Yeah. And also the other thing is you got to place that in the right place. Otherwise you're going to bend the plastic of the frame, things like that.
3: Yeah.
2: Yeah. It's, yeah, I've done it, but I haven't done it under duress. It's just been on some side street or in my driveway or something like that.
3: I mean, assuming I could get the lug nuts off that they were, you know, not so tight I couldn't get them off. Obviously, you know, you take them, you loosen them up when it's on the ground so that it's got some resistance there and whatever. You know, I know all that stuff.
5: You saw your stuff.
3: Never had to, you know, I know, you know, I got the knowledge, just not the experience.
2: Have you changed your oil on your car?
5: Never.
2: I've never done that.
3: No.
2: God, the three of us are pathetic.
3: Pathetic. I mean, it's like, yeah, I don't even, I get excited when I add oil. I check the oil, check the dipstick. In fact, our this is kind of a problem. Our new car is actually, like, it loses oil. It doesn't burn oil. There's no smoke. It just goes away. I don't know what's going on with this. Mm-hmm. But anyway, it's a longer story. So I've had to check the oil and fill it up with oil.
5: Top off fluids.
3: Right. I can top off fluids. I've done windshield wiper fluid as well. Yeah. So I feel like,
5: coolant.
3: So let's not get nuts.
2: Yeah. Put the gas in. I put the gas.
3: Yeah, no, I've not. I don't know what the. I'm trying to think of the most involved thing I've ever done with my car. I did try and change the head gasket on a car that I had in Germany. That's a whole nother story.
2: Yeah,
3: I don't want to get into that, but I had friends of mine who said, "Oh, we can do it. We can do it ourselves. Don't pay $1,200 to get that done. We'll do it ourselves." And then we pulled it all apart, and the guy who pulled it apart left and went to Vegas because he got new orders to leave the base. Mm-hmm. And so now I got a car that's in pieces, and as we've talked about, I don't even know how to change the oil. So it was a sitcom.
2: Kurt, you're a little bit younger than us. Do you remember a time where you didn't have to pump your own gas?
5: No, that's always been.
2: Do you remember that, Jim?
3: Yeah.
2: I remember the first time. Yeah. I remember the first time I encountered pump your own gas. I remember where I was.
3: Hmm.
2: It was in the 70s or 80s or something like that.
3: Yeah.
2: Wow.
3: Yeah, there's still a full service gas station just down the street on 69th and North.
2: Yeah.
3: Voline.
2: Yeah.
3: That you'll pull in, ding ding, and the guy comes out and pumps the gas for
5: you. Do you have to tip him?
3: I don't think you have to do anything. No. Yeah, I mean, you could if you wanted to, but no, you don't have to.
2: When we were kids, the guy would come out and fill up your gas.
3: He'd clean your windows. He'd check your oil. That was the thing. He'd check all that stuff. Like, I didn't have to monkey around with all that back then.
2: Yeah.
3: Yeah. All of a sudden, they want you to do all this stuff on your own. What's up with that? So, But the other thing, we were talking about ladders before. I got excited the other day because I put up Christmas decorations in our house. I got the step ladder out, got a couple steps up, hung them up on the hooks. That's a big deal for me.
2: Ingrid's got a neighbor that puts up elaborate decorations and was putting up Christmas decorations last year, fell off a ladder and ended up surgeries and could have killed himself. And he's recovered. He's recovered, but he was in rough shape for 5-6 months.
3: Wow. I mean, he must have fallen from something.
2: Yeah, he fell. Hit his head and showed up at the door and, it was all bloody. And his wife thought he was, playing a joke on him or something like that. But no, and he had no memory of a couple of days in there. He doesn't remember falling. He doesn't remember, going to the hospital.
3: Wow.
2: Yeah.
3: Oof.
2: Boy. So, see, this is a story where I think, I'm not going to be doing this stuff.
3: Yeah, right, right. Yeah.
5: No Christmas spirit.
3: Yeah.
5: It's okay not to have the Christmas spirit if it's going to lead to injuries.
3: A little bit, right? The garland with the lights on the hooks, it's fine. But, let's not get Christmas vacation-esque, right?
2: Electrical, no way in hell I'm messing with electrical.
3: I have messed around with electrical. I've had to change light switches and stuff and outlets and stuff like that.
2: Yeah, I haven't done that.
5: That's fun. I like that.
3: Yeah. Oh, you like that?
5: Yeah. I've done that before, yeah.
3: Okay. Yeah.
2: I've done it with the help of somebody, but just watching and then, not learning really.
3: Right, right. Yeah, my dad usually helps me with that stuff. But we were doing the basement downstairs. We were like finishing one half of the basement and we were working on something and we thought the breaker was off and he went to cut the line and it was big spark, flashing. He burned, the wire cutters. He burned a hole like in the wire cutters, where the wire was.
2: And yeah.
3: So he claims it's hotter than the surface of the sun when you get that electric.
2: I'll take his word for it.
3: Thousands of degrees, but so you do this, Kurt.
2: That actually, I've talked to Kurt about his dad a little bit. I've heard him talk about his dad, and that's the guy that usually teaches you these things. Yeah. And I didn't. My dad was more handy than I, and I didn't, tag along with my dad and watch, and he didn't force me to.
3: Yeah.
2: Not that he was that handy, but I didn't really. Your dad kind of coached you through some things.
3: Yeah.
2: Did your dad ever take you aside and coach you through some
5: things? Yeah, he actually worked at Radio Shack, so he knew the electric part of things and change a bike tire. That's probably the only thing he probably taught me.
3: Okay.
5: No, we'd always, put the tube in the water
2: yep.
5: and find the little bubbles and Yeah. But yeah, changed bike tire, and he was a do-it-yourself kind of guy, kind of the bootleg. He's the one who showed me. He taught me how to use Mr. P's. That was his. What he taught me. But otherwise, there was. I didn't get too much. He grew his own tomatoes, I guess.
3: Oh, okay.
5: That's not that cool, I guess.
3: It's kind of a different skill. I mean, you know, it's definitely a skill. Like the gardening thing is a thing, you know.
5: But into music and hooking up the audio equipment, the audio.
3: Oh, yeah.
5: Yeah. So like, he's big into record players and all that. Because back then you had to hook up everything up. Now it's all in one, you know. So
3: right.
5: Yeah.
3: So how did you get involved with the electricity?
5: Oh, I worked at an apartment maintenance place.
3: Okay.
5: So if I didn't have, that's where I did, like, we did mowing lawns, we did take out the garbage, but they also had us put up blinds, and before that I never put up a blind, but then I got really good at it just through repetition,
3: mm-hmm.
5: and then one guy who worked there showed me how to replace ceiling fans and then the outlets,
3: because
5: they're all two-prong, and he showed me how to put the three-prong, and he was like, oh, you just cut the light off, unplug it, pull the outlet out, and just take off the wire. So that's as far as I go, so.
3: Yeah.
5: It made me feel like I had some kind of skill, some man skill.
3: Right.
2: Yeah. We should wrap things up, but there was a point in my life where I kept beating myself up about my lack of knowledge of these things and my lack of, do it yourself, energy
3: skills. Yeah.
2: And then finally one day I just thought, I'm done beating myself up. I'm just going to hire a guy and I don't beat myself up anymore. I don't get mad at myself for not using these things because I'm just not going to do it. I'm an old dog. I'm not going to do these new tricks. Well, Kurt, we want to thank you for stopping by for this episode. You're going to be sticking around for a couple more here. So we're going to wrap things up because we got our next guest coming down. So thanks a lot, Kurt.
3: Good to see you, Kurt.
5: Thanks for having me, guys.

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Expression with Super Ego. Doing something a little bit different today. Yeah, that's all I got right now. Just kind of settling in here. And we'll be back after these dope beats.

super lucky because you get to listen to my favorite instrumental project I ever released called Super Ego Versus the World, where every beat is a representation of a region of the world. That last one was called Polka Hip Hop, so that represents Russia. This next one is called Super Fuego, representing Puerto Rico.

We are now back with Self-Expression with Super Ego. In fact, a little coinky dink is somebody just hit me up about if I can make a reggaeton type beat. And yes, I can. My name is Super Ego Beats and I make a reggaeton beats and Chinese finger trap type beats. That's this one right here. This is probably one of my favorite projects I've ever made, ever. And it's actually inspiring me to want to continue creating instrumental projects, because sometimes words are not enough. Sometimes it's melodies and rhythms to help me express myself. And then who knows, maybe I'll rap over that stuff, right? Like, I love being a producer, I love being an MC,

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Like, what?

A masterpiece, yes indeed. The interesting thing is, well, I'll let this play first.

like a year, I'd say. So it's nice to like revisit sometimes. And I'm just like listening to it like with fresh ears, like similar to probably your experience too, you know? And that's beautiful. Right now I'm in like a golden era of

So I made this beat way, way, way before I even came up with the idea for this whole album. And I wrote a verse to it. I don't know where it is at all. But I remember snapping. It was amazing. And the name of this beat is actually called Leave the Desert Wet, which actually is a line that my brother said a long time ago. I forgot how he said it exactly, but that line always stuck in my mind. Like, that's amazing. That's such a bar. Leave the desert wet? Come on, man. And that's honestly, for my music, that's how a lot of my stuff is I kind of reference old lines or just concepts and ideas or song titles or whatever, little inside jokes or little inside moments of my life or of my music catalog. So a lot, you know, everything that I create, I mean, not everything I create is available, but that is my goal. Like, I have so much music that I've never released, but I'd like to. I think about, like, okay, what if I died tomorrow? None of this stuff will even see the light of day. Like, and that's kind of a travesty to me. I really want all my stuff to be available. So I've been thinking about that type of stuff a lot. Oh, that little blend right there. Come on. I gotta find this verse. I'll try to find this verse that I wrote long, long, long time ago. You're kind of getting the commentary of this album right now. You know how, like, movies will have, like, the DVD commentary? That's what this is right now for you. For me, too. It's not just towards you. It's everything, you know? That's why I love create. I love art, man. Art is just... And the earth without art is just...

the beat called Cypher Cathedral. And this is probably my favorite beat on the project. It represents Serbia. The last one represented like the Middle East and India. And then the one before that obviously was Jamaica. This is one of my favorite beats that I've ever made, not just for the project, but like probably to freestyle too, because it's so like slow and like vibey and like smooth and weird. It's a combination of all those things, and quirky, and yes, quirky. Quirky, I'm learning, I'm kind of nerdy. You're militant, if you heard me, I got a theory. But I don't know if you can hear me lyrically coming through with my serious beats that I make with the flute in the boost of

world that I enter. Hold up, let me breathe and find my center. Now I feel better, I'm kinda clever, and other times I'm just dumb, but I run from none, the fee-fi, the fo-fum, I don't like bullies, they're dumb, go away son, I run and have fun, and jump off walls like Chun-Li, and run free, yo, this is who I be, high, self-expression, with the super E, yeah, perfect. Perfect timing like Street Fighter under siege fire. I be the speech writer, but not for no politicians. Just listen, after this I might do jujitsu and put you in a position. Submission like armbar. Go to Topper's Pizza, get some chicken wings, and hook me up with the parm gar. Party har har. Yo, I'm 6'8", so I will never fit inside a smart car. Alright.

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I'm vibing. 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So fun. Yo, peep the light from the horizon. Yo. Trying to come at this from different angles, like vigilant angels delivering halos with deliberate aim, thrown like shurikens to the merciless and anybody that's murderous. It takes empathy to peep the trajectory of RPG accessory, deeper than the reverie, exemplary behavior of the Templar Knights. Is it the Paladin or Ninja that will end all life? Send ball right, session we will lend all light to power the electric of this 10.

works out. I just randomly like picked this verse and I was talking about Bushido, and this beat right here is called Shinto Style. Come on, like, yeah, I get it, universe. Thank you. I appreciate you. Sometimes you gotta step outside our own ways to let the universe or God or whatever you call the higher frequency, the love that to be led, to lead us, right? To let things flow. Let go of the ego and let go of my ego. And that's the cheat code. So when the soldier, I'm mushing on my next to popping out the whip. Yeah. It's just colder than Bucky Barnes. And when a soldier, I'm munching on my Lucky Charms next to Minnesota. Hopping out the mini fridge with vanilla cola. Sitting on the throne, cuz I'm the ninja shogun. In the dead of winter, like I'm on Six and Locust. In another world, like Greenwich in Oakland. A parallel dimension, like it's Humboldt and Houghton. Feeling kinda queasy, like the tugboat's just floating. Hold up, it's silly, the truth blowing up. Cuz they was out of gushes, so give me the fruit, roll up. Alright. I gotta save this for later though. So the last one was called Shinto Style. This is called With Your Guidance, representing like kind of like the region of, or any of the continent of Africa. Since, you know, Africa is the beginning of the world, the center, the beginning, the origin. I think the coolest thing that anyone's ever called me was a griot. And that word came up today too. Just out of, it was totally like a typo though, but I was like, ooh, that's cool. I love that. That's such an honorable word to be referred to as.

looking through, I'm going down a rabbit hole of my verses and just finding like old verses that I wrote. This is fun. See, I didn't bring my MPC, but I brought my SP-404, and I have like a lot of beats loaded on there. I don't know if it works or anything like that. We'll find out actually at the end of this project. But it's interesting how things flow, right? Like, and just fall into place. So I'm really a proponent of that. Like, is that a correct word? The proponent? Second part of the same beat with your guidance here. But now I'm like listening through like my verse, or not listening, but like reading through verses, and it's stuff that I haven't even looked at for like a very, very long time. So it's cool to go through that. Ooh, I got something. I found a verse. La la la la la. Just flow. I make music so I don't fly off the handle. The fire within burns inside like a

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This for the regular people that'll never be noticed. So I'm writing this in the hopes that someone will hold it and realize that really, I'm writing for them. This world is sacred, and each life is a gem. Rubies and sapphires, crystals and diamonds, through the agony, the

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It was like so beautiful. So the name of this beat is called Deer Hunter. This represents Native America. So let's run through the beat. So we had Russia, Puerto Rico, China, Jamaica, Middle East, and India, Japan, Serbia. What was that one after Serbia? Oh, Africa. Now Native America. And this is the final. Well, it's not quite the final beat, but like on the project, it's the final beat. And my brother snapped. He snapped all about like kind of like. I don't even know how to explain it. I might even bring it next time, because it's like undescribable. But he snaps, and it's to the vibe of this beat. Like super, this is such a righteous, like positive, also sad, you know, beat right here. I can't even talk over it. I'm just gonna let this play in honor.

yeah, I forgot about this one. Oh my god, I forgot about this one. This is such a raw beat. This is the final track right here. So this kind of like represents the UK, because the band that I sampled are from the UK. La la la la la. It's probably like one of the most modern sounding beats on the project. And I'm gonna stop talking now, cause... just cause.

I got 30 wishes. The first is to not live in a house full of dirty dishes, and then stop burning bridges due to the verse we spitting. Like wordsmith sugarcane, stone with perfect precision. There's no cure for the sickness, it don't work like birdies and kittens. Where we are now, it's not permanent living, just the current rhythm, your circuit is swimming. Focus on the person's mission, reverse the way things work until the serpents are bitten. Go deeper in the dirt, keep digging. Each and every person is mystic, but on the surface statistics. So listen, observance is key. All the power that I heard within me was like a symphony. Be the change you wish to see.

Wow, that's hard to say. Reflected off all the yellows, blues, purples, vermilions. All eternal vision keys burning with wisdom. It's hard to feel strong with the work that is given in this game full of corporate jerks in the business. This is why I kick it with journalist ninjas to understand the thoughts of this nocturnal enigma. Boombox saints, yo, we burst with charisma. And this is the illest itch that they heard in a minute. The feeling of content, I'm determined to get it. So I guess that's why I'm in the tournament winning. I'm slipping, my nervous system is, I don't know, regulated now. Thanks to jujitsu and other things. So yeah, that's the final track on that. But then, wait, there's more. This is the second beat, like kind of the hidden beat of this track right here. And the name of this whole project, in fact, you can find this on all streaming platforms. It's called Super Ego Versus the World. Under the artist name Super Ego Beats. La la la la la la. Thank you for joining in, tuning in to Self-Expression with Super Ego, the DVD commentary of Super Ego Versus the World. I've never actually done this, like listen to the whole project and talk about different things. That I like that. That's fun to do. I want to do that more. I'm gonna do this more. Because we're all part of this world. I think what made me want to make this project is just knowing that I'm part of this world and I'm honored to be here. And, you know, we get caught up in, like, our little bubbles or whatever, our routines. But there's, it makes me feel better and more hopeful to, like, kind of take a step from my life, a step back from my life. And realize there's a vastness, and there's 8 billion people, and I don't know how many cities and towns and different ways of life there are, but there's so many. Like, there's gotta be, I mean, come on. Out of 8 billion people, and all the different continents and countries and states and provinces and prefectures, like, history and geography is always my favorite subject. It's always my favorite. Just because it makes me feel hopeful. To be able to find my people and vibe out and experience new things and live life while I'm here. You know what? You guys are going to be so... You guys are so lucky because I'm about to go to my World Beats folder. And we're going to listen to some beats that didn't get to be on the project. Oh my gosh. If I can find them, let's see. Yep, got them. Got them. La la la. So this beat right here is a... This is the hidden song. And there's another, if you know how to reverse, you can reverse this beat and it's a whole nother beat. Yes indeed, because the world spins in an X axis.

versus the world, the world, the world, the world. And now we're going to play some of the bonus beats that didn't actually get to make it on the project. Oh my goodness, you guys are so lucky. This is called Irish Pride right here. I made this beat back in like even before the Boombox Saints. And if you know what that is, I commend you. If you don't, oh, you will learn. And you will.

actually brought me back to that mode. Boombox Saints was not just a crew, it was an actual, I'd say, movement, honestly. So who we were, a part of who we were. So yeah, can't even talk about the name of that beat is called Irish Pride, and super dope. It has like a didgeridoo in there, and I got another one too, but we're gonna start with this other beat called Progressive Hip Hop 2017, apparently. See, like, I'd say, like, I make so many different types of beats, but my favorite types of beats to make sometimes, usually, is like more world type beats. Because I love sampling. I love, like, traditional music from all different places, right? And it's so, like, it's just so, like, deep and vast. And there's history and origins there. And it's just so raw to listen to that type of stuff. No matter what it is, like. And as I said before, geography and history and social studies was always my favorite subject in school. Up a little bit. Through music we can understand people and culture and history and pain and trauma and joy and love. Nations. And I think that's a beautiful thing. It honestly should be it should be required. There we go. Oh, what?

dope. I love this. I'm excited for you guys. Not only do you get to listen to Super Ego versus the World, but this is kind of like the rejected. I don't like using that word rejected, but the beats that didn't make it. And it's new for me because I haven't heard these beats in a very long time. I make so many beats that it's hard to like keep up with everything sometimes, you know? I do have my beats that I go back to, like this one right here. I made this beat back in 2005, I'd say. It's one of my favorite beats ever. Super like positive and deep and kindred and soulful and hopeful and sad.

gotta say, I made this beat when I started getting good at making beats. I don't remember specifically making this beat per se, but I remember how I felt. I just felt like, ooh, I'm learning, I'm like getting better. See, I'm a student forever. I love like leveling up. And I just remember feeling like, ooh, I'm so excited for the near future, you know, like of getting better at something. And not just at something, but something that I loved that helped me express how I felt or what I thought about. And something that not just for me, but for other people too, because my goal was to sell beats at the time. And then I went into this whole spiritual journey. I'm still there. I'm still on my spiritual journey. And now I'm coming around full circle because I'm starting to sell beats again, or trying to sell beats again. So it's interesting to come back to that too. And then listening to this beat just brings me back into like a full circle nostalgia. This beat is so fire. Do I have a verse?

0: 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This is a little dark, but let's go.
1: Everywhere I turn, there's a snake or a demon. When I thought it was a bunny or an angel, guess I'm dreaming. The transition from asleep to woke is not seamless, but the beat is dope, so keep breathing life into these words, cause no passion, no meaning. Through this music, get the life that you deserve. Trying to find a cure for the hatred and the pain, but those on the payroll get payment for the slain. What does that mean? Read between the lines. Even though the lines are bolder than the road signs, you find on a day-to-day I feel normal in a crazy way. I can't be the only one who notices what they be saying. Illusions of David Blaine, dreams on a famous plane of existence, with the music that is Matrix made. I'm on the day shift, but when it becomes a fine night, the people break out the slave ship and freedom shines bright.

this is the premiere. Beats that collected dust. Every time I hit the stage, I feel adrenaline rush. Never been one to back down from transcendence. Honor my descendants. Check this, we all leveling up. Unconditional love to the spirits that be protecting us. Connected to the essences of energy of everyone. Integrity, definitely having fun, complete with magic touch. I'm really only sad when clung to a moment that no longer exists, or an external concept that I identify with. Yo, my mind is one with the good times, and rhyming is fun, sun, heat, jump off walls like Chun-Li, and run free from the limits that define me. I'm part of the universe, so all in good timing.

glass of mango juice, chamoy tahini, rocking the stage, channel my inner halo. Yeah, I mean, all fable. I pack raps like sardines, so at last break the glass mask and get my art seen. These are all dreams experienced collectively. It's all up in the air like this lyricist trajectory. I'm quite the opposite of anything ever expected. G, high consciousness connected through mind telepathy. Assigned the reverie to align with divine melody. Sit and reflect on existence, that's where I find everything.

become upon the end of self-expression with super ego. This has been a journey, I will say that. I played a lot of like beats I haven't heard of in a very long time, actually. So thank you for being on this journey with me. Because not just, I'm not trying to, this is not entertainment, this is self-expression. But maybe you find some entertainment in this. For me, I do. I definitely love listening to beats I haven't heard in a while. But it's not just about that. It's about going on a journey. And this was a journey into my past for me. A journey into the past, coming from the present to the future to find my inner essence. And there's a bigger message, I promise. You got this. Conscious. River West Connect. Self-express. With super ego. It's Monopoly and chess. Simultaneous. DBT. Yes, and you and me. Coming through, yo. I'm just doing me and giving back to my community just by being myself. Elf. Elf. My favorite movie, by the way. Oh, I can't play this audio file. Oh, no, I was going to play this really cool beat, and it's not letting me play it, but that's okay, because we're going to play this other one then. Oh, I didn't expect it to be like that. That was amazing. What? Synchronicity, everything comes into, just falls into place. You know, things fall apart. Things must fall apart for other things to come together. When one door

into myself, recharging. And like last week, I was like, all right, it's time to wake up a little bit. So I've been feeling, I don't know if I've been quite feeling more social or open. That's the hardest thing in the world to be, is open in this world, in this chaotic world. However, I owe it to myself and to my people, whoever you are, whoever they are, to be open, because that's where I feel like I can fully be myself. And I feel like I haven't quite found my people yet. Or I'm still yearning, I'm still searching, still seeking souls, really. And that's the inside joke, by the way, too.

That beat was so amazing. I can't even believe it. And I made it. 5-5-5. Make a wish. Set an intention. 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Mokujin and Tetris.

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I mean, not just the show, but this, everything, life. A lot of people for me have been, I wouldn't say lost, because are we ever truly lost? Maybe momentarily, but overall, I don't think so.

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Right as the siren goes by. However, I'm thinking about my homies that, like, I rap with or rapped with, and there's still songs that exist that just have not been released yet. So this is a good reminder to do that, to release those things. Because there's so much music to be heard that, you know, it's just a lot. Here, let's see what this beat is. I don't have a beat queued up at all. Oh, yeah, okay, this beat's dope. And we got 30 seconds or so. So thank you for tuning in to Self-Expression with Super Ego. I do this every Wednesday, 5 to 6 p.m. And then it plays throughout the week every day as well. So it might be some random, like, 11 p.m. or something. Who knows? Or 5 o'clock in the morning, which is when I've been waking up lately. Which is, I'm honored for that, because I wake up, I'm like, music. But it's an honor to be here, to be able to express myself, really, in the moment, and be heard and have this platform. So shout out to River West Radio, Pierre and Zav, and everybody that does a show here. Well, peace.

0: Welcome to The Handbasket, Gender and Sexuality in the Trump Era. I'm Mariah Shug, faculty in psychology and gender, women's, and sexuality studies at Widener University. My co-host is Professor Tushabe Tushabe of Widener's Human Sexuality Studies program. Each episode, we invite experts to discuss a current political issue through the lens of gender and sexuality. 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Welcome to The Handbasket. I'm Mariah Shug. Today I'm here with a special co-host, Professor Brent Satterley of Widener University's Social Work and Human Sexuality Studies programs. Brent is filling in for Tushabe Tushabe. We're discussing body image and how body shaming is used to support right-wing ideologies. Our guests are Dr. Erica Dawkins and Dr. Jennifer Reinwald. Erica is faculty in Widener's Department of Clinical Psychology. Her work considers minority identity development, human sexuality, and the impact of social media on self-image. Jen is faculty in Widener's Department of Communication Studies. Her research examines the tension between social media as a promoter and destroyer of well-being. Please note that we will be discussing issues related to unhealthy body image. This content may be disturbing to some listeners. Welcome to all of our guests. I want to start off by asking, what body types are currently being promoted in the media, and what does that promotion look like?
1: I think that's a great question. One of the things that I think about is the duality of a question like that. It really depends on how your algorithm has been curated, right? So we are seeing promotion of really thin, maybe what we would consider traditional body types, but also on the other side of the algorithm, fit, thick, curvy folks are really in now. And so as someone who identifies as a member of the African diaspora, that's the way my algorithm is curated, right? Primarily fit, thick, curvy, well-toned, or what you would consider to be maybe hourglass shape figures. And if you think about from that community's perspective, it's in a positive light.
2: Yeah, I think another kind of body that we're starting to see more and more is a soft body, but most specifically when it's from a postpartum mom, someone who is trying to start walking after their 6-week or 8-week checkup, someone who is trying to quote unquote get their pink back, right? And trying to find that kind of post-pregnancy body. Sometimes you see them doing this for themselves. Sometimes you see them doing this with that pressure of, I need to bounce back. And so we start seeing some of these softer bodies, but usually it's a soft body on a journey to somewhere else rather than necessarily a soft body that maybe is content to stay a soft body.
3: I really appreciate the comment that you made, Erica, about the curation of algorithms. And I think the way that it caters to specific communities, I'm thinking of, you know, like the idea of in LGBTQ communities and the notion specifically around gay and bisexual men and having very muscular, but almost what they're calling Dorito shaped bodies. If you get the idea of broad shoulders and really tiny waists. And I think it's one of the things that continues to reemphasize the culture of youth and beauty. And it's often predicated in whiteness. It's often predicated in muscles and how you go about supporting, you know, a fitness routine, things of that nature.
0: So we're seeing essentially different body types being promoted depending on cultural context. So let's reflect a little bit on a point that you made, Jen, that these softer bodies that are maybe being promoted in some communities are viewed as sort of a stage in a movement towards a different type of body.
2: Yeah, I think a lot of the content, and this goes back to this idea of algorithm, as someone who has a toddler, I see a lot of mom content. And so a lot of what I end up seeing are people who have kids and they are trying to carve out time for themselves. Oftentimes it does get rooted in a little bit of a weight loss journey.
1: I think what you're highlighting is kind of content creation that is personal or you know, kind of exposure to content that is personal. It makes me think about

0: how you have to go searching for variability in content as far as body presentation.
1: I'm curious, do you think that social media is the primary medium for how these things are influenced?
0: I'd say right now, maybe in our current time, it is the fastest and maybe broadest way. Just thinking about how a content creator can take one piece of content and have at least four fast platforms to distribute it. There's a element to getting information and folks finding community in shared experiences that's happening in those online spaces. And so I think that folks are not looking always to experts, or they're not looking to print media or even maybe commercials anymore, which was how messages got out, but looking for people that look like them in these social spaces.
2: And I think when we think about traditional forms of media, primarily television and film, it's a little bit different of a landscape now with streaming services. I think a really good example of a show that could be part of this conversation on body standards is Bridgerton. In 2024, Bridgerton released their third season, which follows Penelope Featherington and Colin Bridgerton. There was a lot of excitement around this season coming up because Penelope in the books, Penelope in the show, is represented as a bigger bodied woman and represented as somebody who kind of overcomes a lot of stigma that happened in the Regency era, at least in the books. The books are never claimed to be completely historically accurate. Overcomes stigma of being in a bigger body to end up with one of the Bridgertons, who are seen as the most desirable people in the show or in the book. And a lot of the conversation was how steamy it was or how spicy it was. And then the first half delivers what they say. The second half, many folks felt didn't live up to previous seasons of Bridgerton in terms of spicy content. And so there was a lot of outcry from folks who were really looking forward to seeing Penelope, to get her moment in the spotlight to demonstrate that this kind of intimate content isn't just reserved for smaller bodies.
3: I would like to address something that I think has been implicit in our conversation thus far. The idea that there are certain types of bodies that are preferred, and that those bodies often get more time in the media or are more emphasized in social media.
0: I'd say even in communities where most folks would identify themselves as folks who have bigger bodies, there are preferred body shapes. I think about even a recent interaction that I had out in the wild, not in, you know, kind of social media, but a woman, we were trying on a similar jacket or the same jacket in a store. And she said to me, "I really wish I had your shape. I have an apron belly and I feel like what you're trying on does not look good on me." And I said, "Well, we're talking about cut, where it cuts you. The jacket looks good on you, and both of our shapes are good shapes." But I think about when we think about what's promoted on social media or in media spaces, even bigger bodies are going to be pear, hourglass shape. They're not going to have large bellies or, you know, maybe more of an apple shape, because the pear and hourglass shapes are seem to be more ideal, having, you know, clearly defined breast and thighs and butt are what seem to be preferable and seem to be, you know, kind of seen as the ideal shape. And so I do think that that's an important nuance of, you know, some of the conversation, even in the bigger body spaces.
1: I think that's fascinating because I think in many cases it ends up being a numbers game. And I think about how much in gym culture, for example, has to do you even lift, bro? You know, and the idea of how much do you lift and how much do you bench press and those kinds of things. And it becomes a status symbol and a cultural script that is connected to gender and how people play gender in this way. Like, I'm going to be more of a man if, and then that is connected to the kind of bodies that you present in a gym, what you wear in a gym, and then how you present out in the world at clubs and what is valued and considered a social commodity.
3: What about the idea of skinny talk? What about the idea of looks maxing? So skinny talk, for our listeners, is a type of content that you can find on TikTok and other social media platforms where influencers promote very low calorie diets with the intention of becoming very, very thin, with the belief that this is what people find attractive. And they make a case for how they are treated better when they are very thin. This is mostly content created by and for white women. And then we have looks maxing, which is much more of a white male domain. This is content that is based on the concept that the most important thing to pursue in life is maximum attractiveness, and that you should be willing to make great sacrifices to do that, say to your health or physical well-being through medications, surgeries, extreme interventions. And in both of these cases, there are a lot of concerns that this is bad for people's mental health. I'm wondering what our guests think about that.
2: As somebody who went to high school and college in the mid to late 2000s, I remember a lot of conversations about these spaces on websites like Tumblr or like Pinterest, where people would create quote-unquote pro-Anna or pro-Mia spaces. So pro-Anna is pro-anorexia, pro-Mia is pro-bulimia. And so skinny talk for me, as somebody who lived through that early era of social media and was, you know, seeing it happen in real time, a lot of what skinny talk reminds me of is that earlier kind of space. So when I was reading about Liv Schmidt in an article from The Atlantic about body positivity being dead, one of the ways they talk about it is that skinny, S-K-I-N-N-I, is kind of personified in a way. There's a quote in there where skinny had this impact on me. And so skinny for me seems to become personified the same way Anna and Mia got personified back in the late 2000s and early 2010s. And so this feels cyclical. It's come back around. And kind of in the middle of the cycle, we had this kind of wave of body positivity. And so to see us come back to these spaces where people are utilizing parasocial relationships to support potentially disordered eating, that doesn't feel new. It does feel disappointing.
0: Yeah. I think about this more as a clinician and maybe where I might have intersection outside of the social spaces, because I think, as you stated, it primarily is being seen in a lot of white women or white men communities. And so I do think about identity then for folks of a marginalized or minoritized membership. If there is not a acceptance or realization of maybe their own identity, then there may still be more acceptance of the majority or a white presenting identity, and increased likelihood to maybe fall into practices that are in line with skinny talk and looks maxing right now. I would say that in the spaces that I probably have most membership in or a connection to, there are other aspects of white presenting ideal aesthetics not associated maybe with weight, but associated with, you know, facial features. And so leaning into procedures, maybe reducing and making less prominent, again, African-related features or physical features that are curvier, in an effort to reduce maybe visibility in some ways. But again, clinically, I feel like I've seen that when there has not been a resolution of someone's, you know, kind of desired identity presentation, there has not been an encounter with white culture that has been severe enough to spark someone's exploration of their, you know, kind of primary culture, and more susceptibility to leaning into trends that are less collective and more isolating in ways that are not accepting of current features.
1: Yeah, you mentioned looks maxing, Mariah, and, you know, I think especially in what is called the white incel male community, it's involuntary celibate, which a lot of right-wing propagandists cater to and try to invoke into their line of thought. You know, really focuses around the notion of looks being a major asset. And you can just look at our current Secretary of Defense, Peter Hegseth, and his notion of warrior status and be a man in the service and this kind of thing. And ultimately, you want to be the strongest in the room. And look maxing is really about being the most attractive in the room. Mm-hmm. In fact, in the whole idea of look maxing, Clavicular, who is the name for one of the influencers who pushes this notion of you want to mog other people, specifically other men. And mogging is the idea of you're so attractive that you go stand next to another person and make them look bad. Mm-hmm. And it's a whole inside job in that person's head, and yet it's perceived as being a source of strength. Mm-hmm. Interestingly enough, one of the things that is seen as a major source of new and rising homophobia in an article on The Atlantic, Spencer Kornhaber talks very specifically about anti-gay sentiment as rising because look maxing, you know, they frame as the podcast bro version of homophobia as vain and resentful because they feel like straight men feel like they have fallen in the social hierarchy and they look up and they see gay men or those they perceive as gay. And usually is more fit, more put together, translates it very white in that, and the idea of who they value and who they deem to have higher level of social hierarchy, and specifically straight white men are not used to that, and it really smacks a lot of victimhood, and that translates into anger and ultimately violence.
3: If you are just tuning in, you are listening to The Handbasket, Gender and Sexuality in the Trump Era on WPPM, 106.5 in Philadelphia, River West Radio in Milwaukee, and the Pacifica Network. Today our guests are Professors Erica Dawkins and Jennifer Reinwald. We are discussing links between body image and right-wing philosophies. Please note that this content may be disturbing to some listeners. Now back to the show.
2: I think something that's important when we're talking about both skinny talk and looks maxing is the concept or idea of control. And both of these spaces are, well, that's what they're trying to get. How much control can I have over how I look to myself, to others? How do people perceive me? How do I perceive myself? And in both of these spaces, we see it going to extremes to kind of grasp onto this control, particularly something like looks maxing kind of goes beyond saying there are biological limits and going, you know what, if I have a Theragun or, a electric massager, I can change the shape of my jaw, which without extreme surgeries, we would typically understand as being a fixed feature. Yeah. Same thing too, when we think about skinny talk, a lot of these diets are extreme restrictive diets. Many advocating for folks eating fewer than 1,200 calories, which is often a number that nutritionists or dietitians will cite as being what a toddler needs, not a grown person. And so on both of these sides, we see really extreme grabs for control. And I think when we're thinking about politics, control is always at the base or the foundation of these kinds of conversations, right? How do I have control over myself? How do I grab onto control when I feel as if the control I used to have is no longer accessible to me? And so as we see people who are concerned with the way politics might go with a midterm, with a new presidential election, what kinds of other ways can these folks who find themselves nervous grab control? And so we start seeing these really extreme behaviors through looks maxing, through skinny talk, and really extreme kinds of dieting.
1: Yeah, and one of the things that's so powerful about that is the idea of policing people's bodies. Mm-hmm. And I just think politically of Dobbs, the overturning of Roe v. Wade, mm-hmm. and how in particular that affects LGBTQ folks and people with disabilities significantly because they are much more likely to experience sexual assault and then often need, specifically people with disabilities, often need abortion procedures at a much higher rate for life-saving, outcomes, not, you know, necessarily for reproductive outcomes in that regard. And then I think of the policing of trans bodies, right? From a legislative point of view around bathroom bills, documentation laws, and ultimately, of course, restriction of affirming care, of gender affirming care. They were focused a lot on gender youth specifically, but now it's adults as well. And I think that kind of policing is so profound and it relates completely to what you're saying, Jen.
3: I love that we're linking this to politics because I think that's a really important lens to bring here. I want to sort of build off some of your points. We've got the concept of being very thin or being very muscular as a potential means to regain control over one's body, one's life, especially when we feel that the world might be trying to take that away. Another way to look at it, though, is that these body types are part of a hierarchy that we as a society, or particularly people who endorse hierarchies, for example, there are people who endorse the concept of social dominance, think that it is appropriate that some people in society have more power than others, and look to put themselves at the top of this hierarchy. So we can look at how we portray bodies and ideal bodies in our society as mapping onto that type of hierarchy, where maybe having a very fit masculine figure, which I think you've touched on, Brent, as being at least part of a stereotype about the gay community, whether or not it's actually true is really a different discussion, but that there's this muscular male physique that is highly valued right now. It hasn't always been. There have been points in our society where we were more interested in sensitive men, like in the 70s. And then we didn't see these men with bodies that appear to be the result of maybe testosterone supplements or excessive working out. There was a time when being really muscular was associated with being a laborer, and then being a smaller bodied man was actually preferred. So at the top of this hierarchy, we might have men who have a certain jaw, have a certain physique, and also women are being ranked in this hierarchy also. And this can have to do with shape, as Erica has pointed out, and also this extreme thinness that is promoted in some communities. And we have these hierarchies, and they push people to try to fit into them. They inevitably exclude people, and they assign a morality. They say, those of you who are able to make your body fit into this stereotypical ideal are more accomplished, are more moral, have more willpower than those of you who literally physically can't, I mean, in many cases. And to me, as I'm describing a hierarchy, as I'm describing this ranking of humanity based on physiological features largely beyond our control, it sounds to me like fascism. It sounds to me like authoritarianism. And I don't know that it's a coincidence that when you start looking at skinny talk content, the next thing you get prompted with is tradwife content. And the next thing you get prompted with is Turning Point USA content. So I'm seeing a lot of links here between right-wing ideology and our preferred body types. What are others' thoughts on these issues?
2: So one of the things I think is interesting about particularly thinking about trad wives and skinny talk and conservative ideology is the constant chorus we're getting from the right about we need people to have more children. Mm-hmm. However, bodies cannot support children if they are underfueled, underfed, undernourished. In fact, many folks who dip below a certain body fat percentage lose their menstrual cycle and put their fertility at risk. And so when I see this kind of hierarchy being established for thin bodies as part of a traditional, quote unquote, family hierarchy, for me, it doesn't seem to make sense with what medical science and biological science would say about, you know, what bodies need in order to be able to do the thing that seems to be kind of a pinnacle or a keystone of right-wing conservative ideology at the moment. And so for me, that's something I really kind of grapple with when I hear that kind of dissonance.
0: I think one of the things that comes to mind for me is that the further the departure is from whiteness, the greater the desire to control with whether how we qualify the presentation that we're seeing, lazy or, you know, unfit, or even thinking about how there is not consideration of some of the structural or systemic barriers that might impact presentation. You know, I think about where we're seated, where we're recording this podcast is in a community that historically has been considered to be a food desert. And that is primarily because there's not a grocery store that's sustainable with certain produce and, you know, kind of resources that would be seen in other maybe suburban areas. And so when we think about how people are able to resource themselves, feed themselves, activity level, it's also an area that has historically had high rates of gun violence where children and folks don't go outside and cannot walk around or run in their neighborhood safely in the ways that in which others might. You know, then when we think about messaging about what's appropriate, there's not a consideration of what others may have access to in terms of being able to maintain the quote unquote ideal body type or physique.
2: And this is, while we're talking about conservative ideologies, it's important to recognize that the conversations around obesity and what it, you know, a quote unquote solution to obesity might be, have happened on both sides of the political spectrum. I'm currently working on a paper where I analyze Jamie Oliver's Teach Every Child About Food TED Talk from 2010. He gives this TED Talk at a TED conference and says, hey, if we teach every child how to cook, we can solve the obesity problem. He does this kind of in response, or at least at the same time that Michelle Obama starts her Get Active campaign. She starts the White House Garden. She starts trying to implement changes at the K-12 cafeteria level to help improve nutrition. But as Jamie Oliver kind of gives this talk, he takes the perspective of a preacher, right? I call it the obesity Jeremiad, right? He is talking about how it's okay, I'm here to kind of save you from yourself, right? You don't know the kind of negative effects that eating processed fast food might do to you, so I'm here to kind of fix that for you. And his case study is Huntington, West Virginia, which at the time was the most obese city in the United States. It's also a poor mining Rust Belt city, and so they lack a lot of the infrastructure, similar to how Chester, Pennsylvania lacks some of the infrastructure to have, you know, to kind of not be considered a food desert. Mm-hmm. And so this isn't something that is exclusive to the right. In fact, this is something that a lot of folks on both sides of a political ballot may agree on, which maybe points to how where we can be pretty progressive in some areas, Democrats, leftists, progressives may kind of hold conservative values in this one particular kind of area because it feels like something that we all could control if we really wanted to.
1: I really appreciate that point, and it made me think of the experience on, you know, a lot of the quote-unquote hookup apps like Grindr and Scruff and Recon that are about no fats, no femmes. When it comes to LGBTQ specific
3: communities. Sorry, no fats, no femmes?
1: No fats, no femmes is a set of preferences that you put on a particular profile in a geographic proximity dating app, quote unquote, which is often in many queer communities looked at as very specific to if you are considered fat or effeminate, don't reach out to me, don't swipe right, you know, that kind of thing. And it's a powerful message. And that also translates into white only, you know, because in that experience. And I think about it now from a culturally historic point of view as a, you know, macro systemically, and looking at some of the patterns around what happens after a pandemic, right? And often after a pandemic, there is a greater level of social disruption and threat that occurs. And then people are more longing for structure. They're longing for being told what to do. There's an increased openness after a pandemic to authoritarianism. So historically, after a pandemic, we see a rise in fascism. Not all pandemics, but we do see a pattern there. And after that, there is the likelihood of the increase of eugenics. And we've seen that pattern of pandemic, fascism, and eugenics increase and play itself out consistently through history. And I think that, I mean, what more than anything, you know, can be about policing of bodies is eugenics. And I think a horrific example, of course, is that, you know, Adolf Hitler was inspired by the eugenics policies of the United States. And it really leads to a sense of how those things translate. A great example of that was the ugly laws that were passed in various cities throughout the United States that said people who were ugly were not allowed to be in public spaces. And of course, this was targeting people who were poor, people with disabilities, people of size, and people who were, you know, aesthetically unpleasing, as to not upset the public. Was profound example of
3: these were
1: fascism.
3: Laws in the U.S.
1: Yes,
3: laws,
1: yes,
3: preventing people who are not attractive enough from, yeah, being out in public spaces.
1: That is correct. Yes,
0: I was going to say, as soon as you said that, it made me think about things like within communities of color, like the paper bag test, right? The idea that where power may not be present and a way to enforce some level of hierarchy within a community is through colorism, right? And if you were darker than a paper bag, you weren't allowed access into certain communities or membership in those spaces.
3: Mm-hmm. So we have historically, you know, very harshly judged women's bodies and suggested that there were ideals that were hard to achieve that women should fit into. But we do see the same happening to men, although to a different extent, and maybe not as often as life-threatening as, say, an eating disorder can be. But today, what we see is this emphasis on muscularity. And I know that there are some social media trends that are looking at this emphasis on muscularity. I'm wondering about what kind of mental health disorders might be associated with focusing on muscularity, and what types of social media content is promoting it.
1: Well, I would certainly say one of the mental health outcomes of that focus is addiction, because one of the best ways to keep weight off is drugs. And so, and we, in different communities, we see different kinds of party drugs, whether it be crystal meth, coke, you know, or what have you, used in order to be able to curb one's appetite or keep weight from, you know, piling on. And then in some other communities as well, juicing, aka steroids, which of course have horrific side effects from not just acne, but also, you know, reduction of fertility, you know, and greater sense or a poor sense of impulse control, increased volatility, emotional irregulation. And one of the things that often happens is when people feel powerful, they can also have a greater sense of entitlement, that their worth is more than others. And I think one of the major messages that we're hearing in a lot of the social media experience is, you are not enough. You are not enough unless you look like this. And this, let me tell you how to become enough. And I find that, as particularly with men who are not, one of the first things that men often have to do is kill parts of themselves in order to be able to survive. The idea of not being allowed, as you grow up, to have certain emotions. You're only allowed to have this emotion or that emotion and nothing else. And as a result, they are not taught how to handle a lot of emotions. And subsequently, they end up seeking some outside external impact or resource to be able to channel some of those things. And that can translate into, the best way for me to be someone of worth is to make a lot of money or to look a certain way. And ultimately, if you think you're better than me, then I'm going to beat the crap out of you. Right. And it's a horrible outcome of rigid, hypermasculine gender socialization.
0: I would also say, depending on where the intersection of the pressured experience is, that we could also see development of things like eating disorders in male-identified individuals. We could see mood disorders like depression, and we might even see some other trauma or stress-related disorders like obsessive-compulsive disorder, where we see, you know, kind of very regimented ways of working out, very regimented ways of looking at and expecting to see muscle definition. But, you know, that can be associated with messages that are received or particular trauma maybe experienced on maybe teams. I think we talk often, I think about in my adult psychopathology class, about how we really have to be mindful about how we assess for things like disordered eating, because you'll oftentimes see that on wrestling teams to be able to make weight class. And that while the person may be of normal weight, or, you know, what we would consider to be normal and may fit into a particular weight category, their behavior is incongruent with a healthy presentation and is associated with maladaptive behaviors just around being able to sustain that level of weight gain and loss if that's what's presenting.
2: And I would worry too about kind of the emotional toll that this would take on folks if they feel like they're not able to maintain control in these specific kinds of ways. I think about like food neutrality when we're talking about this, and it's something that we talked about earlier in the episode, that folks were, you know, wanting to be body neutral, and food neutrality is part of that as well. And so how are these folks kind of talking about food? Well, are they trying to, you know, cut out junk food, or were they bad this weekend? A lot of muscle building content, like fitness content, I see from men will talk about the cheat day and how to kind of maximize your cheat day while you're kind of taking that day away from your really kind of strict macros balance. So macros being protein, fat, and carbohydrates. And so what's the emotional resonance of food now for these folks who are in these really strict weight loss, muscle gain kinds of regimens? Because food is something that can bring joy. It can bring a lot of opportunity for memory, for community, for identity building. And when we take that away, to highlight foods that can give the gains, the muscle gains that people want, what does that do when we take away that, like, maybe emotional resonance that they were able to have prior to kind of falling prey to this kind of content?
3: I just want to point out that you highlighted for us, Jen, a few sort of concerning ways of thinking about food, right? Like, so the idea is, if you have food neutrality, you're recognizing there's no good food, there's no bad food. You know, food is food, and consume as is appropriate for yourself. But then there's the concept of the cheat day, which to me, I think, if you are feeling drawn to having a cheat day, a day in which you are allowing yourself to consume foods that you're not otherwise allowed to consume, that says to me that you're experiencing deprivation the rest of the time. Like, that's the draw of the cheat day, right? Like, if you are always satisfied, you don't need a cheat day. And so what's embedded in a lot of this are unhealthy eating practices. And in my experience, we see this being promoted on social media through a lot of talk about diet. For women, the content I'm most familiar with is about, you know, diet restriction, calorie restriction. For men, the content I'm more likely to see is about getting lots of protein. Like, protein is the big thing now. And I think it's interesting, like, protein sort of links to muscularity, which links to masculinity, which in my mind starts to link towards, again, right-wing ideologies. And we can think of, say, Hegseth's desire to have higher standards for women in the military. Are they really strong enough to be in the military, is the question he's asking. And we've got, of course, RFK working out in his jeans. So I do think there are links between this draw towards muscularity and these unhealthy eating habits and this right-wing type of thinking of what it means to really be a man, and a man that is accepted in this modern world where there seems to be some sort of effort to reassert the male position as head of household, as leader of the community. If you are just tuning in, you are listening to The Handbasket, Gender and Sexuality in the Trump Era on WPPM 106.5 in Philadelphia, River West Radio in Milwaukee, and the Pacifica Network. Today our guests are Professors Erica Dawkins and Jennifer Reinwald. We are discussing links between body image and right-wing philosophies. Please note that this content may be disturbing to some listeners. I'm curious about other types of content, though. I know that there's also content about weightlifting. I've heard people reference wood splitting content. Is that something you could tell us a little more about, Jen?
2: So wood splitting content, I primarily know through the creator, Thorin Bradley, who is out of, I believe, the Pacific Northwest. And his job is a wood splitter. He's a lumberjack. And he found his kind of niche on social media where people really wanted to see him, you know, split wood. Some people are there to in earnest to watch him talk about the wood that he's splitting and the axe that he's using and why you would use certain axes over other axes to split different kinds of wood. Many folks are there because they find it attractive. And so his content kind of addresses a lot of different audiences. And so within his content, in addition to his thirst trap or kind of, you know, sexier, intentionally sexier videos, mm-hmm. he also talks a lot about politics. He talks a lot about what it means for him to be progressive. Usually this kind of, you know, might come out in talking about environmental protections. Recently it's come out talking about awareness for women's heart health. A recent trend that he is responsible for, that Thorin Bradley is responsible for, is related to women's heart health, and it asked men to crush a watermelon between their thighs. And so the premise was, if we raise so much money, somebody new will crush a watermelon. And then they would post these videos to social media. And so you have people like Thorin Bradley, Tell Williams, who is a social worker out of Westchester, Pennsylvania, Dr. Rubens, who is an allergist. He does the challenge, though he does it in a way where he doesn't crush it with his thighs. Rather, he balances on top of watermelons while hula hooping. A lot of these videos were ways for men to come together to raise money for women. And while strength is at the kind of core of the challenge, right? You have to have a lot of thigh strength to crush a watermelon. And the men who couldn't crush the watermelon found other ways to engage for the cause. They didn't feel threatened by not being able to get on camera to do the thigh crushing. And many of the men who got on there, who were very, like, visibly muscular, found it difficult. And so it was really kind of an invitational way to show off strength while also trying to kind of encourage more people to, you know, feel like they could advocate for something like women's heart health. And so people are talking about it as a kinder display of masculinity.
1: Full transparency, I follow a number of those attractive men on my social media. My algorithm is quite full of them. But the interesting part about it is that in many ways, their level of attractiveness is often then connected to a certain level of authority in what they say, which then translates into things like thirst traps. And I think the idea here is that when we see a lot of how bodies end up serving as the capital for authority, regardless of a person's training, education, degrees, experience, practice, wisdom, those kinds of things, we don't necessarily know if it's not included in a profile. And I think that it still carries a lot of weight is an important frame of for us understanding of how bodies end up turning into currency.
3: I'm so glad that you're pointing out this relationship between the content creators and the content consumers. I have sometimes, when reflecting on these content creators, been concerned about their own identities. If you, say, are creating content about how muscular you are, or how very thin you are, or how beautiful you are, that is now becoming some sort of primary part of your identity. so that if you gain weight or if you lose muscle, it is a threat to your primary identity. And also it's becoming your source of income, so that if you gain weight or lose muscle, you could lose your livelihood. And there are so many things that strike me as tragic in this, in that I know people put so much time and energy towards maintaining these bodies and then creating that social media content that it becomes hard for them to interact in real world spaces, and that all of their relationships are parasocial. And then that's just one more thing that they're totally reliant on, right? That this is your identity, your income, and your relationships. And as we live in a society that values youth over aging, it strikes me as completely unsustainable. These are unhealthy practices. Maybe not all of these people get to grow old, but I hope that they do. But as they do, then they are going to become less attractive to their audience, and their audience is going to turn to somebody else who's younger. And so inevitably, they are going to age out of this workspace that they've created for themselves and this identity they've created for themselves.
2: In this conversation about aging, I think what's important to note is that this isn't necessarily new, this idea particularly of women aging out of a career. Actresses for a long time have had to kind of grapple with turning 30 as kind of that milestone where all of a sudden you're 30 and now you're going to maybe not get the ingenue role, you're not going to get the love interest role, now you're going to get cast as mothers or aunts, maybe the quirky best friend or the quirky mentor. And so this concept of aging out is not new. It's just happening more publicly for more people, because anybody can log onto TikTok, create a video, have it potentially go viral. You never know what's going to catch fire one day. And then all of a sudden you find yourself with 10,000 followers, 20,000 followers, 50,000 followers. And so maybe you aren't a creator that has 10 million followers, but you have an audience. And so now you have to understand what it means to be a performer for that audience of 10,000, which is huge, right? And so the average person now is learning about this process of potentially aging out, or, you know, finding some other way to kind of accidentally shimmy themselves out of a particular audience space. And I think for me, that's what's most concerning about the way social media is working. Certainly concerned about how Hollywood treats its actors, but very concerned about the average person finding themselves all of a sudden with thousands of people that they don't know kind of checking in on their lives on a daily basis.
0: I too then think about just the way that social media is structured and the way that we use it, right? So it's a way to capture interactions or aspects of our identity, and sometimes our snapshots in time that live on forever that we may reference, that folks and communities that we've developed have referenced. And so while I think about the identity of the content creator, I also think about the identity of the consumer and ways in which we're forming relationship, and not consistently in ways in which we've traditionally have. Some folks have only formed community online. And so when that gets disrupted in any way, it can be a shock to the system and a need to then start over. I primarily think about, there's a content creator, Garner Style, Chastity, who made a name for herself putting on events like the Curvy Con, which was one of the first big plus size conferences. And then she recently, without a lot of explanation to her community over the past 2.5 years, has visibly had a sizable kind of transformation. We may be going from previously presented like a size 26 in terms of dress and what she would promote, to now being closer to a size 6. And so when you think about a community that would have followed primarily because they saw themselves represented, they were getting recommendations for clothing and how to navigate spaces in the world as a size 26 person, now cannot potentially relate to a size 6 person. And there seems to be, you know, a shift in her identity, but also a lack of understanding about the responsibility that you were talking about to the community that is looking for something, guidance, direction, resource, and may not be able to then find alternatives on their own. And so I think you bring up a really good point, Jen, about like, what does it look like for the average person that is sharing themselves in this way, but then starts to benefit from the engagement, interaction, even financial, you know, resources that are generated with content creation, and then changes like we all do over time. And how do they maybe learn to navigate that alongside their audience as they are doing it themselves?
1: You know, I think as we talk about aging and the transformation of bodies over time and what have you, and how it impacts someone's identity. I'm a Gen Xer, and so you know, I grew up in the 80s and became a social worker specifically in the 90s. A lot of my work was specifically with people with HIV and AIDS in the LGBTQ community. And one of the things that was really significant is seeing people who didn't get the chance to age. Right. And where so much of queer culture was indeed focused on the culture of youth and beauty. And when people went into queer spaces, specifically gay bars, which were, you know, in the LGBTQ community are often thought of as sacred spaces where people could release defenses, be themselves, so on and so forth. There was often immediately a sense of who's on the hierarchy here and where does that fall with young, fit, often white, able-bodied men at the top. But when AIDS hit the scene, quote unquote, like it just transformed an entire generation. Not only did it literally maim and destroy people's bodies, but it also impacted people who were not infected by how they related to their bodies through their sexuality and what have you, and ultimately gave them a sense of fear about how to function on a regular basis and how their bodies move throughout space and time, how they engaged in romance, how they engaged in relationships. And it shattered identities, and regardless of like literally wiping out almost an entire generation of gay men, it also impacted entire communities and their relationships with bodies. And I think about how they would deal with things like how to make money, how to get health insurance, how to get care. And once they were physically ill, they weren't able to do any of those kinds of things and were reliant often on social support systems who were not supportive. You know, family systems who were hostile and judgmental and would stow away their sick boys in their basements or their attics or things of that nature. And the whole while, those young men seeing their bodies waste away in horrifically torturous ways. And I think one of the pieces that's really important here to understand is that, you know, that this is not new, that bodies have been a source of identity and commodities and bringing in money in many ways for many, many years. And I even think about someone like a blue collar construction worker who has an accident and then can't work anymore, and the impact that that has on someone's identity. These things are rampant throughout lots of different communities in ways that people transform their sense of self.
3: Thank you so much for sharing that, Brent. Mm-hmm. I'd like to now ask each of you for a final thought. What would you like our audience to think about as we start to close the show?
0: When I think about a final thought, it would be that just like coming against or being able to have conversations around different positions, whether that's going to be political position, sexuality, kind of gender ideology. When we're thinking about even bodies, I think it's one of the last kind of identities to come to the table often and be seen at the intersection. And so it would encourage in continuation, hopefully, of conversations like these, that we are giving more grace when we're having conversations of consideration of different body types, sizes, abilities, and be mindful even of the language that we continue to use in having the conversations.
2: For me, a lot of what this conversation helps reinforce is that our online selves and our offline selves are not separate things. We are a direct reflection of who we are online, and who we are online is a direct reflection of who we are offline. we may present different parts of ourselves in these spaces. That's, you know, a pretty common understanding, but it's really easy to see them as two separate entities. But when we're talking about bodies, when we're talking about how we look, what we eat, how we move through space, if we're being influenced by things we see online, that is a really direct connection to how online is influencing who and how we are offline. Mm-hmm. And so in a moment where people are asking for folks to have deeper critical thought, deeper digital literacy, that's something that I think that's really important for people to take away, right? What are we doing online and how is it influencing us in our real world kinds of conversations and practices?
1: I think for me, it's often been said that we're much more similar than we are different. And I think that's true. But I also think we've had a chance today to talk about quite a diverse array of communities and their various relationships with bodies, and which I think is great. But I really think I go back to the notion of what it means to counter the message, you are not enough, and what it means to feel like I am enough. In my body, in my world, I am enough.
3: I really agree with what all of you said. I think I'm going to build a little bit on a point that Erica raised for my closing thought, which is to be thoughtful about how we're talking. Very often on this show, we're talking about these huge political issues where it can be very hard to have any sense of self-efficacy. How can I actually influence the wars that our country is going to, or how our society thinks about religion? And in this case, thinking about body image, this is so personal. I'm thinking about the conversation you had with the woman at the store, Erica, where she was talking about how the jacket didn't look as good on her as it did on you. And I think that's such a classic example of how we think it's okay to say something unkind about ourselves and something that we would never say about somebody else. Mm-hmm. And I want to recognize that those words are hurtful too. You know, when you choose to belittle yourself, you are modeling what you think you should be. You're modeling that we're supposed to not like ourselves. You're encouraging your friends to pile on and say the same negative things about themselves. And I'm very sympathetic to the desire to do it, because the desire to do it, I think, comes from a need to be reassured, as happened with the woman in the store with you, Erica. Is she wanted reassurance. She wanted to hear that she looked good in the jacket, and she got that. And of course she feels that way because she's being judged all the time. So of course she needs some reassurance. We all do. And also for people who maybe exist in bodies that are deemed as less socially approved, I think there's sometimes a desire to apologize for it, to say, I know my body isn't good enough. And, you know, I have the appropriate amount of shame. And so I'm really sympathetic to this tendency to sort of take ourselves down a notch. But I also think it's a growth area that's accessible to all of us, which is why it is my closing thought, is that I think it's an area where we can choose to not pile on and not say the unkind thing about ourselves. That is at least a starting point for maybe making the world a kinder place. I would like to thank you all, Jen Reinwald, Erica Dawkins, and my co-host for this episode, Brent Satterley. It was a real pleasure to talk with all of you.
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3: 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I'm Mariah Shug, and my co-host is Tushabe Tushabe. 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

0: shout out to Timeless Music out there. That was Gift of Gab, Way of the Light. One of my favorites from way back in the day, back in my college days. My name is Marty Hagedorn. Marty Tree.
1: Oh, I could just keep playing Gift of Gab if you want. Like, it's, I love this song too. Maybe I'll save this. No, we have a show to go. I will bring him back for sure, because he does something to my brain. My neurons are all firing in all kinds of directions right now. Thank you, Gab. But now you got to hear my Gift of Gab. So I got something for you today. This is Why Are You Radio. Yes, we live here on WXRWLP 104.1 River West Radio. Thank you so much. So grateful for this platform. So grateful for this time slot. So grateful for all these years here's. All of these years here's doing the damn thing. So, man, I scratched

notes down. I'm not gonna lie, it's been many years since that song has found its way into my queue. Actually, the reason why I searched him up on YouTube when I was driving up here, because I'm still unpacking boxes from my recent move, and I don't know why I have all of these CDs and all of these DVDs, boxes and boxes of like CDs that I've burned on the computer. We used to call them burn. Like, can you burn me that? Can you burn me that CD? And then you would take, well, actually, I remember when they had devices where you would take the CD from the store and you put it in, like, it looked like a CD player, and then you put a blank CD in the same device, and then you would press record or whatever. And then, like, 3 hours later, you would have that dubbed CD. But, you know, eventually we started downloading, and, you know, still like, hey, can you burn that for me? So whatever, the Gift of Gab, Fourth Dimension album just like spilled onto the floor, and you know, my car is still old enough to have a CD player in it, but I did not bring it with me because I have YouTube and Bluetooth. But now I get to share it with you. So a couple of words that stood out for me from that last song is soul flowing, living in the light, lost God, and wake up, it's all lies. He said, wake up, children, it's all lies. But soul flowing... I've been doing a lot of that. I'm doing that right now. And it's like when you hear that, especially when you see that, when people are creating work and just flowing with it and creating art, and you can hear it and you can smell it and you can taste it. Now, sometimes the food you taste too, like, dang, whoever put love into this, like you can taste the love. You know, their soul was flowing. Yeah, that song's all about living in the light, wasn't it? You know? That's been quite the, I don't know. I want to say, like, for me personally, like, has been, it's always been an undertone. Sometimes it's been on the surface, you know? Sometimes it's been on my forehead, like, but it's always been in my heart. And these days, my light just shines. And I don't know, like, it's weird because people that I'm, you know, they'll, like, start talking to me from, like, another lane in the street. I'm like, why? But some sort of light is shining off of me, or some sort of vibration is reaching people in their cars, you know? And then, like, I don't know, my plants are growing better. I don't know. Like, it's just, it's nice. It's nice to, like, embody this and to hear Gift of Gab rap about it, for sure. Is every day light and shiny and bubbly and vibrating high and buzzing on that level? Heck no. No, it's not. But, you know, every day that I live, it's becoming easier to remember how to reach that, how to strive, you know, towards that, how to take steps to get back to that, how to bring those feelings and emotions back. Yeah. Let me share a little bit what happened this morning during morning yoga on 13th and Reservoir, over at the Cage Garden with Andre Lielis' boys. I came yesterday, but my reliable dude didn't show up, so I ended up just going solo, and then four boys jumped at the chance to kind of get out of whatever they were stuck in to come join me in the garden and sit on some mats. So
maybe they didn't know what they were getting into, but I believe that their heart was calling and their soul was flowing with me and mine. And we sat down and we chopped it up and we talked about, you know, what yoga is and what living in the light really means and what this practice can reveal for you and how, you know, the prayers, the mantras, the meditations, the movements, the opening of all this, you know, and the flowing of all this energy, how that, you know, if you want to look at it that way, can get you, you know, kind of help you ascend a little closer up there, you know? So this morning, them four boys that I talked to yesterday actually found me and Manny, and they were ready to go. And man, we had such an amazing session. I only had, what I have, like 30 minutes with them? 30 minutes, I don't need 30 minutes. I don't need much time. Give me 30 minutes, I'm gonna change your life. We had an amazing time though. A few of them were texting me today. They should be in these chairs right now, but again, like, the old Marty from Youth Rising Up Radio, from Why Are You Radio, would have definitely broke his back and gone the extra miles tonight to make it happen and get all these three kids, four kids, whatever, from all four corners of the city to be here and chop it up with me tonight. But I know there's another day and there'll be another show. And I just had an amazing evening with my daughters. So was I trying to cut that short? Heck no. No. It's precious times right there. So understood. All good and well. All lovely, for sure. So the session this morning was like their first time doing yoga ever. We talked about it, and then today we practiced it. Will they come back? Who knows? I think so. I think so. I hope so. That's how it was for me when I first was exposed to it, tried it, you know, felt really good. And in my mind at the time, it just felt like, dang, this is a really good workout. Like, I feel great. And then the more I learned and the more I practiced, like, I realized, like, this is way deeper than just a workout. This is way deep. So that was an experience this morning. That was an amazing experience this morning. And by the way, I am streaming live right now on a new platform here, but it's an exclusive platform. I'm not going to lie to you. Like, I have launched a trade school, which is also a liberation school. So we are merging the spiritual, the inner work with the outer trades skills work. And I'm attempting to do this with my community of tradespeople, community of spiritual people, yogis and sages and saints and pastors and all kinds of amazing folks out there. And then I'm also doing it with, you know, whoever wants to support and wants to join this community and be a part of making these connections and be a part of, you know, learning to be more self-sufficient and learning to become more disciplined with their practices and remembering what practice is. You know, like we use that word all the time, but are we really pausing to recognize, like, what we are practicing? Yeah, there's a lot of stuff that we're unconsciously practicing that we're getting really, really, really good at doing that is really, really probably counterproductive or not really helping us in the long run of things. I don't know. That's just my take on it right now. But, you know, because I'm definitely doing that too. Even with all this talking, I got to talk to you for a good old hour today. And one thing I am practicing, except when I'm on the spot here live on this podcast, is to speak less and be more intentional and thoughtful with my words. So that being said,
Gift of Gab is definitely coming back on the show here. I'm going to definitely break. I've got a couple more songs that I want to play. But let's dive into his words a little bit more. The platform is on the website School, S-K-O-O-L. I'm starting here just to kind of test the waters and see how it goes. It's already laid out for me pretty well. I'm basically doing the same thing that I've been doing for so many years in the classroom and giving a crash course for entering the trades. So safety and measurement and carpentry basics, tooling, safe tooling, and then kind of just a little taste of all the trades, little plumbing, little electrical, little HVAC, little landscaping, little whatever, little concrete, masonry, roofing. And the fun thing is you get to see my butt on, well, not my literal butt, but you get to see my, I'm on the roof, dude. Yeah, so I'm using a lot of disclaimers on these videos that I'm posting on my school because it's my school. I'm my boss. Like, I don't want anyone to jump on the roof and die, but definitely, like, you know, I'm learning a lot of this stuff as I go along. I'm a general contractor. I'm a construction teacher in the high school level, and I literally kind of just took up this thing on the trades, you know, like a decade ago, maybe, if that. So There's a ton I don't know. There's a ton I do know. But I don't think I'm going to be getting on the third story roof again to patch a hole in my, you know, without, oh my God, what was I wearing? I don't even know, man. I was all right. Obviously, I'm still talking to you today, but damn, like, harnesses are important. Yeah. Oh, I'm so glad I'm alive. yeah, so wake up, children. It's all lies. The true wealth resides deep inside. And then he broke to the hook. Man, how I've been saying this. I've been saying this without saying this, but then also a lot lately. Because as I've been practicing being still, as I've been practicing enjoying my own silence without music, without my phone, without any kind of distraction, like, I've been really embracing that and welcoming that. I'm just tuning into different frequencies. Frequencies within, and then also frequencies in different, I don't know, this is for another topic, but in different realms, seriously, like different wavelengths from different out of this earth places, I don't even know, but basically what Gab is talking about here is the wealth within, in the heart, you know, in the mind, and all of these amazing mind hubs all over our body, all over our bodies. There's so many central points all over that you can zero in and focus on and listen to, and they'll talk to you. And a lot of healing can occur, a lot of self, you know, some self-realization, some answers to some questions. I just been doing a lot of that, a lot of being present with myself and listening in and understanding that abundance is not just money. You don't hear the word abundance and think a check, you know. And again, this is me talking to me right now, but I know there's listeners, and I'm recording this, and people are going to listen to this too, but, like, really, everything that I'm saying is, it's just a reflection of me, so this is just a snapshot of my growth and my journey. But really being at peace and marveling
and the light within you and all of the amazing things cooking up inside of you, it's just like, wow. Yeah, I don't really know how to explain it. It's just there's the wealth right there. And then the material stuff, whatever else you need or want or whatever, if that's where you want to put your energy, that comes. You know, but it don't let it be cliche. Listen to that differently then. If anything is starting to sound cliche, then pause, roll it back, and stand upside down and then listen to it. Or blindfold yourself and then listen to it again. Or do something different, you know. Dunk your head in some cold water and hold your breath and then listen to it. Because, yeah, it all starts with loving yourself and listening to yourself and finding out what self is. It's crazy how all of that came on one little 20-second verse from this dude. This dude from California. Creating, channeling, came in to open the spirit and let you see in it. Yes, those are some other words I got from his second verse. And then he says the little voice inside is speaking, and I wrote, listen. And then you can only take what you've given away. That's all I got on that song there. This morning's yoga was purely like, and I told the boys this, I told the whole large group this, like, because Pops was talking about all of the organizations that are lining up to kind of see what's going on in the garden and see the boys' work ethic and be around it and, you know, come break bread with the kids and, you know, come add different workshops and add this and add that. And, you know, I had to interject and be like, yeah, you know, like, you guys definitely work hard. You guys definitely are doing it big over here and you got great leadership. But, like, it's the spirit. It's definitely some energy in here that in this garden space and in this firehouse on 13th and Reservoir, that is flowing within you and collectively is powerful. It's brought me back, and I'm like, like my yoga, my Marty Tree yoga will be monetized, is monetized, right? But like with these kids, like their first time doing yoga, like come on now, get on a mat. I don't have a mat for you. Okay, here's a towel. You know, I'm going to get a mat for you, you know, like get you hooked here. Pay what you can. I'm not even telling them that, right? Like right now, it's just, we're just going to introduce and expose and let the spirit flow. We're just going to let the spirit flow. You guys are going to probably get sick of Gifted Gab's voice. This is nerd rap, by the way. I love nerd rap.

Yeah, again. so much soul there. Yeah, so much great, so much flow there. Nerd rap, of course. I've got a whole playlist called Nerd Rap. That was called Ride Your Life by Gifted Gab. Same album. I don't know what year this album came out. Let me see if it says. It says 11 years ago. Now, 2004. So, yeah, I was still in high school, not college. High school when this came out. Yeah, burning CDs. Burning CDs was middle school for me and high school. Yeah. Oh, man, at one point I was... Never mind. I don't even want to go there. I was going to say... I had a thieving phase in my life. It was a very dangerous addiction, and I pulled my friends into it too. I pressured them into it, and you know, CDs and baseball cards, football cards, basketball cards, all that stuff, man. Thank God I got caught, because the humiliation really set me straight with that. The humiliation of being put on a wall at Best Buy and being told I can never come back. Yeah. But it was way deeper than that. I was just out of control. Out of control. Yikes. Let me walk you through the second portion of my morning this morning, because also something compelling happened in my journey today. Now these are summer tales and summer journeys, and summer is so special for so many people. You know, long days, hot sun, beautiful weather, and you know, for teachers like me, freedom. So I leave yoga in the park. I've got my work clothes in the car. I'm getting ready to go demo some fences on the northwest side and do whatever labor that the OG Bobby Key and old man Otis needed me to do over there. I was ready to make some money and ready to swing some sledgehammers and do whatever I needed to do, right? But... something called me, my mind was also playing with this too. My mind was like, dang, well, I just paid for this membership at Yoga Heights. I haven't been over there out in Tulsa. I didn't even think about who the teacher was, really. And then I saw the notification on my phone. It said it was Amy. So I'm like, all right, I'm going to do this. She's a great teacher. Like, this was great teaching these kids and guiding them and being a part of their experience, but now, like, I need my own experience. I'm going to deepen my practice here before I do any work. Plus, I had a lot of stuff going on. There was a lot of lingering things from the night prior and things that I woke up to on my text messages, and things that I was looking for on my text messages that were not there that also disturbed me. So I'm like, all right, if it's disturbing me, then that means that I got to go get centered. I got to go get grounded. So when I turned and went to the studio, I started getting ready, and the teacher revealed to me that her 99-year-old grandma was robbed and bludgeoned to death, and she just caught word of it, and she was shaking, literally shaking. And I was just like, and all of us, we were just like, you know, her students were just like speechless, right? And one dude tried cracking some jokes, and it's like, but she was like, I need this. I'm gonna practice with you today. I'm not gonna teach you. I'm gonna just practice with you. So we were down for this for her, and it was a very like incredible session. Like, she was on the verge of so many tears. She probably did cry a few times throughout that 90 minutes. This is Bikram yoga, Bikram style yoga, hot yoga, very humid. I don't know what the temperature was. It doesn't matter, right? Like, the fact that
the fact that you go out there and you do that with all that heavy on your heart, with all that heavy on your mind, you know? And I've been to several now classes at Yoga Heights, but this was the first time that there was probably like, I don't know, more than 3 or 4 people, you know? So not too much more. It wasn't like a packed house or anything like that, but like I wasn't the only soul that felt Amy and completely shifted my plans for the day to go practice and be, you know, to share my light, right? And to share love and be in close proximity to her, which she really needed. Dang. This is I'm feeling kind of emotional tonight, man. I feel like crying right now. Even this Gift of Gab song is making me want to cry. Hey, but the session, you know, she did everything, you know, she went hard. We all went hard and had a little fun too, you know, but for the most part, it was just like she just needed it to be what it was. She needed us to all be there, to not be over the top, to practice and concentrate and put our legs behind our heads, man. I cannot believe I did that today. I was just on my back looking at my stack and looking at my midsection. I'm like, how am I in this position right now? How did I get my legs behind my head? Like, this, I didn't know I could do this, but like, yeah, I didn't quite, like, I'm getting there. I'm really close, but like, dang, like, I almost got stuck. Yeah, no. Amy, I know you're not listening to this right now. Maybe you'll hear a recorded version of it or something like that. Maybe I'll share it with you. But yeah, sending all kinds of, all day I've been sending you all kinds of heartfelt energy and just kind of doing what I can do energetically to hold you and your family through this time, because no one deserves to go out like that. Some people are extremely sick out here and some extremely desperate and go to the worst measures to fill a need, to fill a void on something that is so pointless, so temporary anyway. And life is temporary too. And the show must go on regardless of how the story ends, whether you're peacefully passing in your sleep or tragically, you know, transition in you know, whatever way, you know, just it's yeah, it's still fizzling around in my heart center and in my stomach as well. So sending that community at Yoga Heights and Amy and her family all the love for sure. So I needed to be there. I'm glad I went there. Was completely covered and drenched in sweat and was not trying to go demolish fences and do a bunch of labor with Bobby today and Otis. And you know, it's still lingering a little bit because people pleasing is one of these shadow things that I'm paying attention to and leaning into and being friends with and controlling and letting dissolve and all this stuff, right? So saying no to him, knowing and feeling his energy from miles away too, you know, his judgment and his upset and disappointment or whatever. Like I said, it's still lingering a little bit, but for the most part, like, hey, I needed to do that. I needed to do that for me. I needed the time that I took for myself today. In the car, in the house, on the grass. And I don't even need to sit here and count all the little items that I tended to or how productive I was, because it's not about that, you know. Life is very precious. Life can be very short. It
can also feel like an eternity. But when it's taken from you, then it's a reminder that, yo, it can end like that, right? Yeah. So I mentioned before, I'll mention again, right now I'm streaming live on the school app. So my 300,000 members that are on my school page right now can all watch and take part and engage in this podcast. Currently, on this call, there's zero members because this is just a pilot test right now. And my school page is very much under construction, but I'm very much excited about it. I'm excited to be doing this on the school page, too, because I had to. I had to stick my toe in the water. I had to see what it's like, feel what it's like, and also, like, in my mind, remember that one day there will be 300,000 people on this, you know, members and on this call right now, whatever, and engaging and talking and joining in the call. And I won't have to be doing all this talking. I'll be listening to them. So what's in this school? This school is Marty, basically, as I mentioned before, this is Marty giving you a crash course on the foundations of and introductions of what construction is and all the many facets of construction, from labor, you know, to plumbing, to landscaping, to carpentry, building things, repairing things, maintenance, and taking people that maybe are already in that world into my school so that they can come in and maybe they want to change from plumbing to electrical, right? And then here I am. I can guide you. I can help you. I can help shift, you know, can help maybe save some of your, if you're an apprentice, save some of your hours and kind of be like a career counselor for you, you know, and tell you what's worked for other people, and, you know, maybe introduce you to some other people, some electricians that are looking for workers, employees, apprentices, ride-alongs, whatever, right? But also, if you're in it and this is your life, maybe you don't know what yoga is. Maybe you heard it and you scoff at it and you just like, hey, no, that's not me. I need my hard hat, you know, I need my Milwaukee tools, I need my check, and I'm done. I'm gone. But that's not the point. This is called the Liberation Works Trade School. It's not just the Marty Trade School. It's the Liberation Works Trade School, because liberation comes first. You come first. What's inside comes first. That must be balanced. That must be listened to. You must be listened to. You have a divine masculine, a divine feminine inside of you that needs to be listened to and attend to and fine-tuned and balanced. We're living inside of this vessel that does so much for us. We can see what it does with our hands. We can run and walk, maybe, with our feet and legs. But there's so much we can't see that these vessels are doing for us inside. All these organs, these bones, these muscles, all these nerves. And then beyond that, the stuff that we can't just get a CAT scan of is the energy flowing in and out from our toes to our nose, the parts of us that, you know, were with us before we were conceived and that will remain with us after we transition, you know, that part is, you can't take a CAT scan of that, at least not yet. So, yo, you want to join my
Liberation Works Trade School, then you're going to have to take a dose, a little bit of a dose of the spiritual side of things. I'm not going to force everyone to hit a downward dog and, you know, stand on their heads, put their legs behind their heads like me. No. But, you know, yoga is just the path that I stumbled upon. You know, there's many paths towards self-realization and enlightenment. So that's another point of the school, is to kind of like hear from the community about where, what path they're on, what they took, what pill they took. And for me, you know, okay, I will share with you what I know, and I'll share with you what I'm doing. And I am doing some more stuff than just yoga, for sure. I talk about it every week on this show, for sure. So I definitely want to share this knowledge, and not just knowledge. I want to get people beyond knowing and get them into practicing and embodying, right? So learning how to handle some tools and not being afraid of them or intimidated by them, or, you know, just like a lot of times it's just like maybe you need a little community with you to boost your confidence, right? Has the floor been creaking underneath your carpet for 17 years? Well, guess what? I know how to drill some screws into the floorboards that can end the creaking. When I learned that in my condo that I lived in and I was damn near born in, I mean, for how many years? I was there for 20-something, 30-something, long time, 30-something years in that condo. Yeah, when I finally learned that, hey, I can end all the squeaking and creaking that I hear when people get up from the, you know, from their beds on the second floor and are walking around, it was magical. So little stuff like that, you know, but also bigger stuff too, like, yo, we can also learn how to build a house. Let's start with a tiny house. Let's start with a shed. Let's start with a garage. And those are the type of projects that I'm on. Those are the type of projects that I want to bring people along on the ride for. And my throat chakra is needing a little break. So come on back in, Gab. We're going to do this. I'll be back. It's only a couple minutes long here.

across the block to buy a loaf of bread. 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Man, I'm down on my luck, can you spare some change? All his friends looked up like as if to say, if you got it like that, throw something my way. So I had to keep stepping, put foot to pavement. I really would've liked to help out, but hey,

10 meters up, seen a brawl, two dope fiends going hard for a straight dollar bill. Owner of the Chinese food store came out with a pistol, like, take it out of here. One man with a sign saying hungry, one with a sign saying buy me a beer. And you try to push through in your own zone, chilling till you peep, there's a guy in your ear. So I sped my pace, man, I want these salespeople out my face. I don't know what they selling, but I ain't the bait. For the hook, line, sticker, man, I'm out.

Shout out to the Golden State. I wonder what summer's like over there right now. Shout out to Gift of Gab. That was Market and 8th Street. And I think that's probably the last song I'm going to play, but I'm not going to. I don't know. I might be inspired. I might be inspired to play something else because these tracks are making the hair stand up on the back of my neck. I'm serious. I love my hip hop. I love my music. Good music. Conscious music. Yeah. I like ignorant music too, no doubt about it, but this fits like a glove right now based on what we're talking about. So let's move on into the day here. Because we did yoga in the park with the boys at Cage. Shout out to Cage. Shout out to Andre Lielis. Shout out to JT. Shout out to Earn and Learn program over there. They're doing so many great things over there. Go check them out on 13th and Reservoir, especially on Saturday. Saturday mornings early from 8 to 12 p.m. Go over there. Check and see what they're doing. You'll get inspired, I promise you. Then I went to Yoga Heights. Did some Bikram yoga. Sending all kinds of love. Life is short. Life is precious. Make sure you tell people that you love them. Embody that love. Send them love. Support your village. Identify who your village is. I stopped over at Your Move Milwaukee, which is the new home. One of the new homes for me. You know, I feel like I can walk up in there now, even though I've only been there. This is my third time over there today. So, but it was great. Like, the kids can recognize me now. I got this big old cowboy hat on. I'm just walking in there. It's stick out like a sore thumb. But I went there today to get take a deeper look at their inventory for, like, lumber, materials, and tools. Because last week's Liberation Works Trade School summer series was such a hit. It was amazing. From 11 to 1 on 11th and Mitchell at Your Move Milwaukee, you can come be a part of this. You don't need to be a kid. There were elders with me. There were people my age. There were youngins, middle school, high school, well, high school age, on mats, breathing with me, meditating with me, doing yoga with me. I had the sounds. I had the playlist. We were jamming. And then from there, we talked, we discussed, and then we pivoted, transitioned up to the workshop. The alderman, Jose Perez, I think, he popped in there and had some words to say and did a lot of listening and then escaped. Shout out to Camila. She showed up, brought some vegetables from Trickleby Cafe. Shout out to Christy and all them out there. And really, it was just a get-to-know-everybody time. And get to know the program and get to know what to expect. So today I went there and they also told me what projects they want to build and start making. So I need to make sure that I have the right materials and tools for that. So I think we're going to be okay. I mean, we don't have much time. We'll have an hour. So the projects can't be too unreasonable. I mean, if we stretch a project into a few weeks, that's fine with me too. But really, my idea here is, I want kids to, yes, to get their hands on some tools. Yes, make some projects they can take home. But I also want them to see things that are needing a little love and attention. Maybe a new coat of paint, maybe some new drywall, maybe an enhancement somewhere. Hang a light, hang a picture, you know, drill a hole. Feed some wires through there, whatever, stop a leak, you know, that kind of maintenance, that kind of repair, that kind of enhancement. That's another type of thing that I want to expose people to, and also connect it to this yoga stuff that I'm doing. And I'm you know, it started as, hey, this is a great idea, Baina Baina, Marty Tree, we got this great idea, let's do it. And then all of a sudden, like, I'm throwing it online, I'm doing it, I'm recording content, I'm putting it online. And then all of a sudden, as I'm promoting it, boom, boom, boom, okay, here's an opportunity for a proposal. And I, so far, so good. It's only been 1 week, and there were only like 11 kids with me or something like that, 11 people, I should say, with me that day through it all.
But I liked their energy. They were happy to see me again today. And I think out of the 11 or 10, there was about 9 of them that raised their hands and said they want to work in the trades. So that's inspiration for me, right? So I'm going to come into this coming Saturday with blueprints, with plans, with measurement, you know, exercises and activities to, like, sharpen up their measurement skills and, like, being able to reinterpret some plans. And it's driven by them, so it's based on what they, for the most part, what they want to do. And, yeah, I've got a friend who I just met. His name's Ben. From over there, he's actually an engineer at Milwaukee Tool, but he is a part of a makerspace at a spot called Strange Scene out in Bayview off Kinnickinnick. Strange Scene. Google it. See what comes up. Because there's some strange things that you might like there. Tomorrow I'm actually going, I have an appointment tomorrow, and I'm going to go get a personal reading done. So I'll throw him a little change, and not Ben, Ben's partner. I'll throw her a little change and hopefully get some context and some answers into, I have a couple questions, you know. And it's fun. It's fun to explore life in that way. You know, because when I was growing up, and my girls, unfortunately, are growing up this way too. It's like, with, you know, heavily influenced by mom and her upbringing, because we're both the same age. So we were both brought up as like, okay, you need talk therapy. You need a therapist. Oh, the therapist says you need a psychiatrist. Oh, the psychiatrist says you need this medicine. Oh, this medicine says you need this medicine because this medicine is not working correctly. Oh, now these side effects call for this medicine. But don't give up that medicine. Just add this medicine. And now that you have these two things going and you're balancing these two pills for the rest of your days, now, I don't know. It just, the list is, it's scary. It's scary. And it's also like why I'm, another reason why I'm so grateful to have a freaking yoga mat that I can surrender to, because there's so many things that are out of my control. And when there are things that are heavy like that, like my own babies, like I can use my voice, I can go to all these appointments, I can vehemently oppose in court and in doctor appointments. At the end of the day, it's just, you know, science, mom, courts, lawyers, they end up coming up on top with that one. But just it's not about who's on top, who's on bottom. It's not about winning and losing. It's not about none of that, right? It's about exploring other ways to find yourself, to find peace, to find healing, exploring other ways, and then practicing that, sharing that. So my babies are going to be with me on Saturday, which, I'm not going to lie, this is giving me, it's spiking a little bit of anxiety for me. Today I had my daughters and it was so beautiful tonight. You know, we had dinner at the house, and what did we do? We just chilled. We really didn't do much. We just chilled. We listened to some music. We were hanging out. But for the most part, it was my 7-year-old and my 10-year-old just arguing constantly, nonstop. So there's only like so much redirection, like verbal redirection, one can do, you know? And to physically relocate or separate only is, that's just like, that's a crappy Band-Aid, you know, a Band-Aid approach, and could potentially, depending on how you look at it, be more harmful than helpful. So it's just a lot of like, modeling what
giving and receiving love looks like, and what peaceful interactions and joyful interactions actually look like. Hey, let's read this book. If you guys are obsessed with phones, let me go ahead and record this reading of this book and have some fun with it and all kind of be a part of creating some content. And we read a children's book, make little voices with the little characters, and spend 15 minutes doing it, and then another 20 some minutes like reviewing it and looking at it, and just okay, there's a little episode right there, you know. So these girls are going to be with me, and they've seen me in the classroom before. Obviously, I've been a shop teacher for 11 years, so they've definitely been all my classes, all my workshops. They've seen my basement. They know I'm the tool guy, the handyman person, whatever. They've also been to my yoga studio at Vasa Fitness out in New Berlin. They haven't been to Helium yet. They've been to the Cage Garden, but not to see me do any yoga with anybody, just to do gardening and stuff. So this is going to be an experience for them, and I have tapped into some of the staff there. They're gonna be there for me. They're gonna be there for them. They're gonna let me work, let me cook, let me flow, let me just do my thing with love, and I know they're gonna be cared for. So shout out to Your Move Milwaukee. Shout out to Lakeisha, Raquel, Rox, Danny. All the folks over there, all the young people over there for sure. And for my personal village, Tracy, I love you so much. Continue to heal and find light in your life and reach for it and hold on to it. And let's magnify the good, because there is a lot of good in our lives and a lot of good in your life. Sister, you're a rock for me. So thank you. And if you end up with one of the girls on Saturday, we'll see how it plays out. Maybe you're going to be with us too at the workshop. Oh, that would be amazing. That would be amazing. So find your village. Appreciate your village. Send them some gratitude. And yeah, it's just amazing to have that. So, but you're your own village first, right? So love you first. I love you all. Thank you for being here with me today. Again, next week is the last week of the month. So is it? Yeah. Catch me 8:30 to 9:30. Peace.

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3: Hello, River West, and hello, Milwaukee. You are tuned into River West Radio, and this is the News Hole. I am your host, Eric, and I am joined by a special guest, a special invitee, my friend, Olivia. Welcome, Olivia.
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3: Thank you for coming on, and we have not a jam-packed show, let's say, but

0: because I like students to be able to discuss these theories using media examples that are relevant to them. And part of this is because I don't want to have to stay relevant in pop culture forever. It's very exhausting to me. But I can talk about the theories, and I can teach my theories to the, I can teach these theories to my students, and then my students can help me and you, my dear listeners, understand what these theories mean by talking through sort of germane media topics. And that's what we're going to get to in a couple of minutes. But before we get to that, there has been news, of course, this week about a shakeup in the governor's race. What was her name? Rodriguez. Sorry, I forgot because I was thinking, I kept saying Chapel Roan in my brain. Because Olivia and I are going to talk about Chapel Roan in a couple minutes, so now that's percolating around. But it was Sarah Rodriguez dropped out of the race because I think her campaign manager was embezzling money or lying about it.
1: Something like that.
0: They don't know where the money went. They were like, or if the money ever existed, I think they're like, we're not saying that anybody stole anything. We're just saying like they thought there was like several million. It turns out there's like 30,000.
1: Yeah.
0: And they're like, well, did we ever have a million? And they're like, oh. So, you know, a lot to unpack there, but she's out. And I think, you know, it feels weird to say this, right? Because we're going to be talking a lot about misogyny today. And, you know, when there's people involved in very clear campaign finance violations or miscalculations, and then they get out of the race, that should happen, right? But because these are women, right, the optics of this always is different, right? Because, again, we're looking at Francesca Hong, who she's going to be going up against, and it was like Rodriguez Hong, and now Crowley is in it against Hong. Mm-hmm. And again, not to say that like campaign finance violations, I think she makes the right choice. Like if you're a candidate, you drop out of the race. You know what I mean? Like if you have this kind of thing hanging over your head. But the problem with it is the nature of the replacement, right? Not that like she was under undue scrutiny for this. I think this amount of scrutiny was probably fair, but like what we end up seeing as a result of it. So, let me hear your thoughts specifically about Hong and maybe what this looks like for her. The whole sort of Crowley Rodriguez thing, if you have any thoughts about that.
1: Yeah, I remember when I first learned there was a Democratic socialist running for governor and also an Asian woman, single mom, right?
0: Yeah.
1: I just thought it was really cool, and I kind of remember thinking, that's awesome, but there's no way that it's going to go very far. But obviously, and I hope I'm wrong about that, I keep getting notifications of like more and more stories about a Democratic socialist running in a purple state like Wisconsin, and she's getting a lot of national coverage. And I think there's so much more momentum for her than anybody else. I haven't really seen any advertisements for other Democratic candidates running. Primarily just been hearing about Francesca Hong. And I remember when Zoran Mamdani got elected in New York City, and everybody was like, oh my god, I want that so bad. I want that so bad for where I live. And it's kind of crazy to think that there's a chance that it could happen in Wisconsin. And yeah, I'm interested to see how it all shakes out. There's so many hats in the ring, but it'll be interesting.
0: Yeah, I do. That's funny, right, to think about the, you know, like the... I want to go to that feeling, the jealousy of like
1: having FOMO so bad.
0: Yeah, about this, you know, this mayor. And especially like the thing I like about Mamdani is and Hong for that matter, is they're both so unapologetic, right? I dislike politicians by my nature. You know this about me very well. I don't trust any of them. So I'm not, you know, nobody could realistically accuse me of being a partisan, right? Because I vocally dislike both of these political parties so much. And I'm also very skeptical about what Democratic socialists are going to be able to do in a political environment such as ours, where money and capital are essentially the decision makers, and the voting and democracy that we look at is the illusion, right? So socialists are going to be very, very difficult to wield wealth because they don't have it, right? So like these political positions I feel are very tenuous and somewhat impossible long term. That doesn't mean, though, that there isn't value in supporting and signaling to these politicians and to the corporations that

0: mostly control them, that people will vote, you know, and here's the thing I was getting at. Mamdani and Hong are both unapologetic about their politics, right? The thing mm-hmm. I like about Hong is, like, she was like, you know, I will go down with this ship, like, saying my politics out loud so that people can hear that this is really what we're talking about. That, right, that takes integrity, and that is something I can appreciate, which we don't see in politicians very often.
1: Mm-hmm.
0: So I think you're right. It's going to be interesting to see how this shakes out. And I think there's another element that works in Hong's favor here, which is that this has very much the appearance of the Hillary Clinton kind of coronation style. Like, you know, we picked the person already, you know, yeah. officially, and we're going to go through the motions here of having a primary election so mm-hmm. you all can weigh in, but it doesn't actually matter, mm-hmm. right? Because the party picks the candidate and the donors pick the party. Mm-hmm. And so, you know, Hong and Democratic Socialists trying to, you know, steal away some of this in Democratic primaries are kind of posing a challenge to that system and to that model. And, you know, they've been able to get a modicum of success in various places. And I think, you know, I remain eager to see how it will shake out. I think, of course, the state of Wisconsin is very different mm-hmm. than it once was. It looks very yeah. different than it used to. And so the idea that, like, we could be progressing and starting to rebuild the state in a different vision, I think, is pretty exciting.
1: Mm-hmm.
0: But Hong is not being treated pretty fairly in the media. I think Rodriguez probably wasn't either. Like, yeah. any woman who runs for higher office faces a number of significant challenges. And that's what we're going to talk about today. So we'll keep an eye on the governor's race. But Olivia, the reason that Olivia and I were chatting offline about her coming on to the show to talk was because she did sorry, I'm not going to try to embarrass you. Nobody can see if your face turns red. A very, very excellent project during class about misogyny in the media, specifically looking at the way that Chapel Roan is sort of treated in the mass media. And so we wanted to use this example to kind of open up a broader discussion, a broader, you know, look at how misogyny sort of operates in the mass media, where we can see it. Yeah, let's go from there. I'm going to stop jabbering here because I'm going to let Olivia have the floor on this. Go ahead.
1: Yeah, I did a presentation on Chapel Roan. She was in Brazil performing for Lollapalooza, and it's a long-winded story, but basically...
0: We got time.
1: Yeah,
0: we got time.
1: She, like, allegedly made the daughter of a famous Brazilian football player, she made his daughter cry, allegedly, according to him and his wife, and it broke out into, like, a huge frenzy on social media. And I'm not super, like, online or anything, but I frequent Twitter, and I was getting a lot of content kind of talking about how Chapel Roan is, like, ungrateful for her fame and how dare she treat her fans like this. Even though she quickly said that is not what happened, she didn't.
0: Right, and the football player too, right? It was the father that you know, ignited all this.
1: Yeah, he posted a very long Instagram story tagging Chapel Roan at the end, saying, like, that she hates her fans and doesn't deserve fame. And it spiraled very quickly, even though she said that it didn't happen the way, like, she might have seen the girl, but she didn't, like, interact with her. Mm-hmm. And the security guard, there was also a security guard that allegedly was very mean to this, like, 11-year-old girl, and that was not her security guard, so she shut it down very quickly, but none of that mattered anyways.
0: Yeah, and that's the key here.
1: Yeah, because Chapel Roan is very, for a pop star, especially one who blew up within the last, I think, 3 years, she's very politically outspoken,
0: mm-hmm.
1: And is, like, an advocate for Palestine, and in the 2024 election, she didn't outright endorse Kamala Harris, which I think is what got her in a lot of hot water for a lot of people. And I see a lot of people, even in mm-hmm, leftist mm-hmm. circles, they give her a lot of grief, I think, for not being, like, a perfect leftist or having, like, perfect, like, takes on everything. But I think that in a very contentious election what she did by not outright endorsing Kamala Harris. Not saying she was going to vote for her. She did vote for her.
0: Mm-hmm.
1: But I think that was very brave of her to stand up to a government that doesn't care about trans people or queer people or people of color or anything like that. I think it was very brave of her. And so when this situation happened back in March and April, it came at her from both sides, which mm-hmm. I think is a very interesting detail of what happened to her then.
0: Yeah, like, what do you mean by both sides? Like, who are the sides in this?
1: Like, conservatives and, like, leftists alike, they mm-hmm. were both kind of dogpiling on her.
0: Right, and so this is the benefit of being a woman.
1: Right.
0: It's because
1: you can't please anybody.
0: Yeah, right. So you can realistically be the enemy of two polar opposite
1: yeah.
0: groups, right? And that is a very unique position that this binary is able to sort of create. And I think, you know, this is one of the things that is so frustrating, right? Is because when you start to notice this, and of course, like, you know, I oftentimes like a straight white man teaching lots of, you know, women and queer people, and my job, like, I always feel like so ridiculous, right?
1: Mm-hmm.
0: Explaining things like, and you and I have joked about this many times, explaining these kinds of concepts, right, to people. But sometimes when you're looking at it from this perspective, right, there's a lot of this that is so academic, right, that
1: mm-hmm.
0: appears so academic, but in reality you're like, oh, that's why that feels so bad, right? That's why, like, you learn that that feeling of being cornered between all these opposing forces has a name,
1: mm-hmm.
0: right? A
1: yeah.
0: double bind,
1: yeah.
0: right? It's oppression. It's how oppression is experienced by women, by, you know, other gender minorities or sexual minorities, religious minorities, right? Any oppressed group experiences oppression. And oppression is very often what you described. Like, you're caught between these forces that normally dislike each other but somehow can agree on their dislike for you,
1: mm-hmm.
0: right? Or
1: yeah.
0: for this other, you know, this other group. That's a unique political
1: mm-hmm.
0: position, right, that not every group has. And so women occupy this, you know, this particularly and uniquely vulnerable space in most, you know, most of the cultures that we know of, right, most of the cultures
1: mm-hmm.
0: that we have. And it operates very invisibly, right,
1: mm-hmm.
0: because sometimes, you know, misogyny becomes entirely acceptable when the woman, for example, is a conservative,
1: mm-hmm.
0: right, then
1: yeah.
0: it's like entirely okay for lefties to make sexist jokes or, right, or to forgive, you know, look the other way. I'm not saying everybody does this. I'm not saying everybody justifies it, right? But, like, you know, say, liberal media society would be absolutely entirely fine with, like, well, you know, that's what you get, you know,
1: mm-hmm.
0: that kind of attitude, which I always find really, really counterproductive, right, if for us to try to, you know, move past this, kind of move forward. So,
1: mm-hmm.
0: So what did Chapel Roan come out and actually say when all this, right? Because, like, the father was a soccer player, right?
1: Mm-hmm.
0: And his daughter, some of the witnesses said that, like, she, like, waved at Chapel Roan, and this, like, a security guard had, like, ushered her away. But the
1: yeah.
0: security guard was for the hotel.
1: Yeah, he didn't actually, he either worked for the hotel or a different person who,
0: oh,
1: like, a different
0: right.
1: celebrity who worked at, or was performing for Lollapalooza. But I don't think she actually interacted with said child, or maybe she just, like, didn't acknowledge her, and that upset the little girl, which,
0: mm-hmm.
1: like, I mean, yeah, be upset about that. Like, if I, like, saw, like, my favorite pop star, which
0: is Chapel Roan?
1: No, it when I was a child, it was and is Ariana Grande. Like, if I waved at her and I was, like, I wanted
0: was
1: to, like,
0: and is.
1: It
0: later.
1: Is. She
0: yeah.
1: still is.
0: Okay.
1: You know?
0: Good.
1: But
0: I learn new information every time.
1: Yeah. But if I wanted to, like, say hi to her or take a picture, and she didn't, like, I would probably be upset too. But I think, like, blasting Chapel Roan for doing a harmless action, like, she didn't physically hurt or, like, verbally, like, assault the child. You
0: yeah.
1: know what I mean? But she basically. I think she said that she, like, didn't interact with the child. She was not in relation to the security guard that was involved in the scenario, and she still apologized, and, like, still, like, in some way, like, took blame for something she didn't do, because, like, if she defends herself, it's just going to make matters worse, unfortunately. And she apologized and said that she doesn't hate her fans, which, like, she sets a very strong boundary with her fans and paparazzi, which I think paparazzi has always been very invasive, but with like social media, fans are very parasocial and don't know where to draw the line.
0: Mm-hmm.
1: And I think that she was very brave for outright saying, I don't want to take pictures with my fans in public, because she, despite her fame, she does deserve some sense of normalcy in her life, especially because she blew up so suddenly.
0: Mm-hmm.
1: But that made a lot of people not like her as well, because I think there's an expectation that if you are famous, you owe something to your fans. But the same expectation is not given to like male pop stars or celebrities or actors. They can have all the privacy they want, but female celebrities, pop stars, they owe something all of a sudden, and they're expected to like give their time, their energy, and like do whatever the fan asks at any given moment, which is just not, it's just not fair.
0: Yeah. Women's boundaries are not real, right?
1: No.
0: That's the suggestion here. And this is like, you know, this is what's implied. I think this is why it's important to interrogate this, because this is what's implied by the fact that like when a human being says, this is a boundary that I expect, like we're all allowed to set,
1: mm-hmm.
0: you know, there are plenty of other celebrities who are men who also have boundaries, right? Who also have, you know, have been known to be like, I don't want to, you know, talk to my fans, or like, I don't want to interact.
1: Mm-hmm.
0: You know, a famous one was Bob Uecker,
1: mm-hmm.
0: right? And they're going to come after me for speaking ill of Bob Uecker. And I grew up listening and loving Bob Uecker, but he was notoriously unkind, right? To lots of the people, like would wave at him, or, you know, people would come up to get an autograph and he wouldn't respond, or like, you know, wouldn't acknowledge them. And I have multiple stories of these, right? Maybe you had the best time of your life with Bob Uecker, right? It doesn't matter.
1: Mm-hmm.
0: You know, the point is like these kinds of like male celebrities don't get treated the same way. You know, again, imagine somebody being like, I tried to talk to Bob Uecker and he snubbed me. People would be like, leave Bob alone.
1: Yeah, what are you doing?
0: What are you doing talking to Bob Uecker, right? How dare you?
1: Yeah.
0: But like somebody is like, you know, does the same thing to Chappell Roan or to a woman celebrity. And very often it's like, well, you couldn't talk to this person. You couldn't, right? You couldn't
1: mm-hmm.
0: go have dinner with them, right? You couldn't just like drop what you were
1: mm-hmm.
0: doing to be at service of these strangers, right? So it illustrates this kind of latent misogyny, which we were talking about before we went on air, that it's rarely ever discussed, right? And it's very
1: mm-hmm.
0: rarely ever seen by men in society, right? Who
1: mm-hmm.
0: don't see or understand how these kinds of assumptions operate into a very clear power dynamic, right? That is meant to be kept invisible from men, right? Partially
1: mm-hmm.
0: because society has built laws and regulations and made it easy for men to ignore it, but they also have to ignore it,
1: mm-hmm.
0: right? That's an active process that's happening. All right, so what was the fallout for this? And I also wanted you to talk a little bit about these boundaries that Chappell Roan has set in other places, right? Because I think you're more familiar with this than I am. I know that she's sort of been like, I don't want, you know, to take pictures with my fans or like whatever. And that has also led her to receive some negative feedback, has it not?
1: Yeah, it has. She also, there's a clip of her from like probably like the 2025 VMAs where she, the paparazzi loves to like yell at women in order to get a reaction from them on the red carpet.
0: As it turns out, lots of other people who aren't journalists also do that to women
1: yeah.
0: to get their attention.
1: Yeah, and I feel like a lot of like female pop stars, the same thing happens to them, where they're getting berated by paparazzi in order to get a picture, and they kind of snap back and it goes like viral or whatever. But like, I can say this because I'm a lesbian. Like, Chappell Roan is like a mean lesbian, and I love it. Like, I think we need more of it. And like, I love that label of a mean lesbian. But she did like snap back by like, she was also like dressed kind of like in this like witchy way almost, which is like kind of poetic almost. And she had these like sharp nails on, and she like pointed at the paparazzi, and I think she was just like, "Don't yell at me," which like. Yeah, you
0: seems appropriate.
1: Yell at somebody.
0: Yeah.
1: And she frequently like snaps back at paparazzi, and or like will like refuse to give like autographs out, and I mean she just wants to like enjoy her life in a very normal way.
0: Yeah, yeah.
1: Which I think is totally okay, even as a celebrity. Like you should be able to walk down the street without your personal space being violated.
0: Mm-hmm.
1: But the fallout from this was very interesting because I was getting stuff that was very anti-Chapel on my feeds, and I'm very, I like interact with like stuff about Chapel Roan in a positive way, and mm-hmm. like a lot of queer and like sapphic media, so it just didn't make sense that it was coming to me. Like these posts were getting like millions of views and like hundreds of thousands of likes, and there were so many news articles specifically from the Daily Mail, which is like
0: tabloid rag.
1: Yeah, just like nasty journalism. And also being written by other women, which is like, I don't know if they thought that would like soften the blow, but it like they were like calling her names in the headlines. But
0: oh, it's just so vicious. I know.
1: Yeah. Like very hardworking people who were not necessarily me were like going through these like journalists histories with other articles and also their personal social medias, and finding out that a lot of them were conservative and or Zionists. And like I said earlier, Chapel Roan has very publicly supported Palestine. She's mm-hmm. donated money to Palestine at her concert. She'll like donate her merch proceeds. She also has, I think it's called the Midwest Princess Project. I think it's for like trans and queer youth, if mm-hmm. I'm not mistaken.
0: That's right, I forgot about that.
1: Yeah. So it just kind of felt like that situation with Chapel Roan and the young girl was like right place, right time for everybody, because
0: yeah,
1: everybody
0: yeah, yeah.
1: was already very anti-Chapel Roan because she's not like a perfect leftist, not a perfect pop star. And I mean, like a lot of like pop culture conversations that I see, people like wanted a pop diva, and you had one right there. It was Chapel Roan. She was doing all the diva things. But
0: yeah, but when women do it, they're like, not like that.
1: Yeah, and she's a lesbian, like,
0: yeah.
1: it's just too much.
0: Yeah, they're not, you're rubbing it in our faces, right?
1: But it just felt like this was, like, the last straw. Like, this was the final
0: yeah.
1: thing that Chapel Roan did that was so evil and terrible. She upset, like, an 11-year-old girl. How dare she? So let's start a smear campaign.
0: Mm-hmm.
1: Let's do it. Like, it finally was, like, we can like dogpile on her for this and we can ruin her career. And I don't know, like she hasn't really done anything since, and I don't know if she's waiting for like the blowback to die down. But I mean, I remember talking to other people like in my life about it who already didn't like, well, they liked Chapel Roan, like her music or whatever, but I feel
0: or
1: like
0: looking for a reason.
1: Yeah.
0: Yeah.
1: Yeah.
0: Yeah,
1: so
0: which happens a lot, you know,
1: yeah.
0: again, conveniently lots of times with women where they're like,
1: yeah.
0: well, I knew there's a reason I didn't, you know, I didn't
1: yeah.
0: like her. But, you know, this thing about establishing boundaries, right, and women celebrities establishing boundaries that aren't respected. And, of course, there's an element of, like, celebrities, regardless, whose privacy is traded for wealth, right? And
1: mm-hmm.
0: we kind of understand that, like, look, if you're going to be a celebrity and you're going to be all over magazines and you're going to be exceptionally wealthy, and that comes with a loss of privacy that like celebrities generally know
1: mm-hmm.
0: of a broad type that they have to trade. And I think consistent with that is a celebrity who says, fine, but I don't have to like, that doesn't mean I have to pretend to like it. Right. I can set a boundary that is appropriate. And if my fans are okay with that, then that's an appropriate boundary. Right. Because
1: mm-hmm.
0: I, you know, I'm an artist. You know, you would expect anyways to be an artist for your fans, which is another reason why I respected Chapel Roan for originally coming out with this, because, you know, on the one hand, you know, these are very wealthy people.
1: Mm-hmm.
0: But on the other hand, they're also doing work, right? They're producing intellectual property
1: mm-hmm.
0: and lots of these people aren't, and, you know, many pop stars end up rich for life, but many of them end up musicians who aren't exceptionally wealthy,
1: mm-hmm.
0: you know, forever. And the ability to lead a normal life and a private life, I think, is not something that I no longer feel comfortable with the idea of that trade-off,
1: mm-hmm.
0: right? Like, you know, maybe because I think of wealth in such despicable terms, you know, as I've aged, where I'm like, ugh,
1: yeah.
0: But I don't think it's their fault necessarily when somebody's like, hey, this is the trade-off I made in a society like this. I wish they wouldn't have, but I'm also like, these are people still, you know. I guess privacy is important, right? Like, regardless of, unless you're like an, you know, an Elon Musk or like a true monster, then you're not deserving of that or anything else. But like a celebrity who just makes music or goes on TV or like that kind of thing, like, you know, I just kind of dislike celebrity culture more broadly.
1: Yeah. And when she blew up, she was like about to like give up on music altogether because she had been in the industry for 10 years already. So just by stroke of luck, she like went super viral and everybody was talking about her for like at least a good year. She was kind of like on top of the world. She like had the largest crowd at Lollapalooza in Chicago like ever in recorded like history. Like obviously like not strict numbers, but the crowd was so huge. And when this situation happened, there was just a lot of like tying it back to wealth, a lot of untrue like stories coming out about her. Like, she grew up in Missouri and like lived in a trailer park for a long time, and she worked like just like food service jobs while she was trying to make music. She got signed very young. I don't remember by what label, but they were basically just like not serving her, like taking advantage of her. So she left, and she was like, I think she might have been independent for a while, but she was working food service jobs while trying to make like her dream of music come true. And so I think that people forget that like she was just like a normal person like a handful of years ago, and to have like your world flipped around like that is a crazy adjustment to make, and I don't think anybody would cope very well with that.
0: Right, nobody's going to cope well with it. And you know, this is what the wealth is for, right? Is because suddenly if your, you know, your social and familial relationships are completely upended and in many cases networks destroyed, because you think about like the extended networks of any celebrity suddenly become a very different relationship when that person's got millions of dollars, right? Then every, all those people are suddenly, you know, so like those people end up severing lots of those relationships, and like, so there is a cost, right, to becoming a celebrity that is a social cost, right, let's say. And because of that, that I think is always what the sort of wealth is for. It's like, well, you get compensated because you get to start a new life with new people, and they're all rich and attractive. So here's your money. And but maybe, you know, people don't always want to do that, or, you know, they become wealthy later on in life. Like, certain celebrities might try to keep some modicum of reality or use that money for charitable work, right? And so I don't think that that trade-off is fair anymore, right, where we're just like, you know, we're going to give them celebrity, but we also get to pry into their business 100% of the time, just because I do think that makes people bad, crazy, like sad. It can make them really angry, anxious, right? It's just not healthy. And I think it's also important that we do less of that kind of celebrity worshiping, maybe, right? So, for example, if I heard, Olivia, that you were out at a Denny's restaurant and a child was like, hi, and you were like, please leave me alone, I'm having my breakfast. And I found
1: I would say that.
0: You would. You'd be like, get lost. I
1: get
0: want you
1: out of here.
0: How dare you interrupt my moons over my hammy, whatever you'd be eating. But if I heard that, I would be like, well, I know Olivia really well. That's ridiculous, right? I'd be like, whatever. And even if it's true, it's fine, right? It's, you know, maybe she was cranky because she hasn't had her breakfast and coffee yet, right? So, like, the idea that because these people, because they're rich and because we're in their lives, or because they're artists, they're held to a different standard when we would hold another human being. And part of it is because, like, there's this social contract that we feel we've made that allows these trade-offs to happen, right? This power dynamic to then shift. We're like, we're going to give you a lot of money, but now you become our object, right? Now you become, you know, we can treat you misogynistically as a woman who is an abstraction, right? She's not a human being. She's not a person. She's not somebody that we care about. She's a representation of woman. And so you trade that when you become a celebrity, and this is what she establishes when she's like, no, I'm not going to be an object. I can set boundaries. I can decide who I take pictures with, like my body is still autonomous. And so I guess what I'm saying is, like, this trade-off of wealth and women celebrities, it illustrates this loss of the boundaries that are very unique to them, right? Mm-hmm. It's like, even when, again, you can point to men who have to give up some degree of their privacy, it is not the same, right? The expectations are not, don't exist in exactly the same way.
1: Mm-mm.
0: All right, go ahead.
1: Yeah, I think she is definitely, like, held up to a much higher standard. I've had, like, conversations with people in my life about, like, Chappell Roan's music is, like, great, but I'm just, like, not sure about her. And I just feel like...
0: Oh, God.
1: We, like, just... I mean, I don't listen or consume much, like, content or music created, like, by men. Like, I just don't gravitate towards that.
0: You're not missing much.
1: No, no. You know, Chappell Roan actually did once say that she thinks that men make bad art, so...
0: Yeah.
1: But something that I have been talking a bit about recently with my girlfriend is Timothée Chalamet and Kylie Jenner, like, they're dating.
0: Yeah.
1: And
0: this is news to me.
1: They've been dating for a while, and a lot of people were, like, Timothée Chalamet, everybody thought that he was so, like artsy and, like, highbrow and had, like, higher standards for himself. And then once he started dating Kylie Jenner, everybody was, like, disgusted by, like, that, which is, like, also misogynistic.
0: Yeah.
1: But they both did partnerships recently that got them in some hot water, and I actually hadn't heard about the partnership that Timothée Chalamet did, but I first saw an advertisement for the Meta Ray-Ban glasses, which are a problem in and of itself,
0: mm-hmm.
1: but Kylie Jenner is, like, their ambassador for it, and she did this, like, minute-long advertisement of her. It was from the perspective of the glasses, and she was just, like, in her mansion, like, telling her...
0: How tone-deaf, good Lord.
1: And she was telling her, like... I mean, they're basically, like, her servants, like, her personal chef. Like, she was, like, moving this, like, probably multi-million dollar, like, sculpture into her house, and she was, like, telling them where to put it. And she got in a lot of hot water, like, for that, and also, this was not... as it was more of, like, in the social media circles that, like, I'm, like, in, but the song in the background was by like, I think she might be more like dance EDM. Her name's Nina Jirachi,
0: mm-hmm.
1: and she, her song was in the background of it, and a lot of people were really mad that she would
0: consent to,
1: yeah,
0: like,
1: consent
0: have
1: to having her song in this advertisement for, like, the Meta glasses. And I don't think she said anything about it, but she just got in such hot water with people in those circles, which is fair, but I just don't think that if it was a man's song, anybody would have bat an eye.
0: Mm.
1: So that was, like, a huge controversy, but Timothée Chalamet, he did an advertisement for Kalshi, so betting on literally everything. I hadn't seen the ad, I hadn't heard anybody talk about it, and the Meta Ray-Ban glasses are terrible, yes, but he wasn't getting, like, headlines written about him about how terrible he is for endorsing gambling.
0: Yeah.
1: When they both endorse, like, two things that are, like destroying, like, the earth. And also, like, gambling is obviously a huge addiction problem for men specifically, and their choice of both of them was, like an idealized version of, like, for women and for men, and picking Timothée Chalamet was a strategic choice to target young men, but he didn't get, like, headlines written about him, or, like, there wasn't controversy about him when he also, like, sold his, like, image to be paid, like, millions of dollars for endorsing something terrible.
0: It's just business. What
1: do
0: you mean?
1: It's just business.
0: Yeah.
1: And it's just, like, I mean, both of them, like, they're incredibly, like, they're both incredibly wealthy as it is, but they got paid to endorse these two, like, terrible things, but people only cared when Kylie Jenner did it.
0: Mm-hmm. Yeah. So this is a great point, right? An excellent point. And, you know, for any of our listeners who are skeptical, I can assure you that there's plenty of media studies research out there that confirms the point that Olivia is making, which is that there is here's the thing. There's probably lots of women out there who are nodding their head because they obviously know this to be true. But there are probably some skeptical men out there who are listening and who don't think this is true. But I'm telling you that the media studies research on this is pretty conclusive. You know, there is a framework, a double standard at play, which determines in many cases not just how men interpret the news of this kind, but also how many women do, right? Through how this media comes two journalists, as you were describing, like many of the women journalists in the tabloid that was going after Chaperone were women, and they're using all these really ugly slurs and ideas and misogynistic concepts that they themselves are subjected to, right, on a regular basis. So there's this like, all this like universe of logic that gets kind of wrestled and turned around, because you're right, like the double standard is very much present in a variety of different media studies landscapes. The one I was going to mention was on my dissertation, which was about teleworkers, right? So people who work from home. This was in the early 2000s, and I was doing this research where, you know, pre-pandemic and pre sort of Zoom as a widespread usable, you know, platform. So many workers were working from home, but they were using kind of different technologies. And a lot of the logic of the early 2000s or mid-2000s was like how to use technology so that women could work from home and like take care of children. Mm-hmm. So they could have the best of both worlds, right? You didn't have to choose between being a mother and being a worker. You could be both. Of course, women have always been both. And like as Arlie Russell Hochschild argues, women have been doing two jobs, right? The paid labor and then the second shift, which is the unpaid domestic labor that primarily women are responsible for doing at home in heterosexual couplehood especially. So I keep getting off track here. The point I'm trying to make is that in my dissertation, that one of the results that I found was that a bunch of companies ended their telework policy in 2000 and I think it was 8. Those companies were Best Buy, Zappos Shoes, Bank of America, Yahoo, and a couple of other ones that I cannot recall, but there was about 5 or 6 that ended their telework policy within a couple of months of each other, a couple of weeks of each other. The only one that gets mentioned is Yahoo, because they had a female, they had a woman as a CEO. Her name is Marissa Mayer, and she was, I wrote a whole chapter that focused just on the news coverage of her deciding to end this telework policy, because the argument was that if you ended telework policies, then women with children would have to choose between taking care of children or going back to work. Mm-hmm. And that this was an anti-feminist position for Marissa Mayer, the CEO of Yahoo, to take. And basically I wrote at the time, like, it's very unfair to hold her to this standard when none of these other men who had all ended these telework policies at the exact same time, they never faced any of the same scrutiny. Nobody even knows their names, right? And why? Well, because they did it for the business, right? Mm-hmm. They made a business decision. And for some reason, Marissa Mayer was having to make a business decision and a decision for her, you know, her workers who were women with children. Mm-hmm. And she couldn't do both. Mm-hmm. And why was she expected to do both? This is the question that I always land on. Was like, why was she expected to find a way to keep these women working at home with their children? Which is, a policy I support, don't get me wrong. But all I'm saying is, like, she just did what every other company was doing who was trying to save their business. Mm-hmm. But for some reason, she was held to a different standard, which is she has to be a woman and a mother and a CEO, whereas I only have to be a CEO. Mm-hmm. That's not a standard that you would be able to get by with. And that's what I basically argued in my dissertation, was that she was held to an unfair standard. She was supposed to be a mom to everybody and be a woman to all these women workers and a CEO, whereas men just get to be CEOs.
1: Mm-hmm. Yeah, and similarly with like the Chaperone paparazzi thing, so many men have like physically assaulted paparazzi and they're just fine.
0: That's a great point. You know, one I think doesn't get talked about enough, whereas like when people see like a celebrity hit somebody in the paparazzi, like, well, I don't condone violence, but, you know, I should have left them alone, that kind of thing, right? But, like, when women are like, hey, respect my boundaries, and they're like, you monster, right? How dare you? How dare you tell us to respect your boundaries and privacy?
1: Yeah, it's just, like, Chaperone or, like, any female public figure says something, like, maybe a little bit unsavory, and it, like, makes headlines, but, like, there are, like, abusers who are like musicians or actors who are still getting awards, still going on tour, and they're just fine, but like one wrong move for like any like woman or a queer person and like everything that they've worked for could just like go away right before their very eyes.
0: Yeah, and so when you said that, it made me think, what constitutes unsavory for for women or you know, women celebrities, I should say, or, you know, say, let's say gays and lesbians in the media, or like a trans actress or something like that. Like, what would be, what constitutes unsavory, do you think? I'm putting you on the spot here because I know if I was to ask you what would constitute unsavory for men and male celebrities, the answer to that is like, it's got to be really bad.
1: Yeah.
0: Right? It has to essentially be, you know, sexual assault, something like that. You know, for male celebrities, for the most part, they can weather most other things.
1: Mm-hmm.
0: You know what I mean? Which is unbelievable to say out loud, but like, that's a reality, right? Like, if you're a celebrity and that and you're involved in most kinds of crimes that don't involve that sensitive topic, then you probably could weather it. Your PR team could probably make you make it happen. But for women and for lesbians, you know, or for say trans women of color, this is an impossible task, right? That's the, you know, the, as you described, being caught in between both of these sides, this is what we're talking about, right? Like, it's an impossible navigation, right?
1: Yeah.
0: It's impossible.
1: Yeah, I think, I mean, it's kind of an impossible question to answer because it could just be, like, you're having, like, a bad day and you take the wrong tone or, like, you're, like, snippy at, like, an interviewer. Like, it literally could be anything because the way that it can just spiral so quickly out of your control on social media, more specifically. I do think tabloids like the Daily Mail, they still are relevant and they do fuel the machine, but I think that it's so easy for people on social media to just like blatantly lie. That with Chapel Roan, there were accounts that were made of people who claimed that they went to her high school and knew her in high school.
0: Oh, I remember this.
1: Yeah, and there was like a picture, real picture of her with some like random guy, because when you're a lesbian, people love to claim that you're not actually a lesbian.
0: Yeah, I've heard this.
1: And so it was someone who did not know Chapel Roan. It was just like a picture that they took off of someone else's TikTok, just this random girl, and they claimed that she and her boyfriend, Chapel Roan, and her boyfriend that she, it probably was not her actual boyfriend, whether or not she actually dated this person in this picture, that they were super racist in high school and that like she was super mean and she was a bully. And I mean, most people aren't gonna take the time to actually like fact check what that person's saying. It's just going to get like quotes reposted. There's gonna be headlines made about it, whether or not it's actually real. And like the people who should be fact checking it, who are like journalists, who you would, I mean, if it's coming from the Daily Mail, like, you're not actually going to expect anything. But it's talked about with some form of legitimacy just because some random person on, like, Twitter or Instagram said it. So I think it doesn't matter if you, as, like, a woman or a queer person, said something that actually deserves scrutiny because it could just happen anyways.
0: Yeah. I mean, I think the Chapel Roan episode illustrates, you know, that pretty, I think, pretty conclusively that, and she must be aware of this, right? Like, and this is, you know, this is not to say that, like, she didn't understand that there would be risks involved with, say, putting up a boundary with her fans and with the media, knowing, you know, she's not dumb, obviously. She knows what this could lead to and what it would lead to. So I think that that's also part of this, right, is, like, again, there's not just, like, that women's boundaries aren't respected, but that it's, like, the audacity to even try to establish them is worthy of punishment, right, is worthy. And that's why we, I think, we start to see celebrities like Chapel Roan become, it's, like, there will be people using the language, like, she's inviting this. This is what she's asking for by setting a boundary, right, by saying this is not, you know, this is not acceptable, you know, I don't want to be doing these kinds of pictures and blah, blah, blah. Right, it's this sense of entitlement to women's privacy, to their bodies, right, to their emotional labor, right, that is the expected kind of exchange. And when women are like, no, I'm autonomous, I don't have to do those kinds of things, right, like, this is often the response we get in a misogynistic society. And I think that so often it is invisible, right? I think so often people can't see that, like, this is the logical sort of steps that are happening when we're talking about women celebrities. Because again, like, you know this as well as I do, that oftentimes you'll hear women say these things about Chapel Roan or other celebrities, and you're like, bro, come on, right? You want to be like, you have to be able to see, you know, what this is. And I know it's difficult, and I know it is concealed from us, and that's, of course, why we're talking about it today. You know, the goal is not to be, you know, Olivia and I are both laughing, right, because it's that exhaustive, sarcastic, like, how else do you talk about these kinds of topics over mm-hmm. and over and over again without feeling incredibly depressed, right? Incredibly sad and hopeless. And so, you know, part of what I feel like we try to do is at least treat it as commonplace, right? Treat it at the very least. I'm not going to pretend like this stuff isn't happening all the time, mm-hmm. right? At the very least, like, I will treat it with a level of seriousness that it obviously deserves, but also I'm not going to pretend like these are rare occurrences, right? This is part of a complex system that we can see in operation in a variety of different ways, right? And so, like, it's really, really important to be able to connect, like, how a woman celebrity gets treated in the mass media and how easy it is for an audience to come after her and mm-hmm. to see that they would not have done this if this was a man, mm-hmm. right? And we would have different expectations if it was a man. Another thing I was thinking about, like, I didn't finish my point about Sarah Rodriguez, right? I was kind of rambling about that. But the thing I think was interesting about her is, like, the immediate, I'm going to take responsibility for this thing and drop out, right? Like, there's mm-hmm. men who haven't dropped out of races after legitimate sexual assault claims. Mm-hmm. You know what I mean? Who have been like, well, I'm going to ride this thing out. And that's another thing that we just, like, take for granted, that, like, mm-hmm. these women are going to fall on the grenade for it. And again, not to say that she didn't, that wasn't the right call. You know,
1: that's
0: not what I'm saying. I'm saying, like, if that was the right call, she made it immediately and didn't make herself into a giant baby martyr and make mm-hmm. everybody feel bad for them before they usher themselves away in disgrace. Right. She was like, okay, fine, I'm out, you know.
1: Yeah. And I think about like autonomy and like women's bodies when you're a celebrity. Like, Chapel Roan is a woman, but she's also like a lesbian. So she's not making
0: mm-hmm.
1: like. She's not producing, like, music videos or, like, her tours or making music for men. And, like, she's not, like, selling, like, she's not, like, selling sex or anything. Like,
0: right,
1: for
0: right.
1: men. She's doing it, like, for, like, queer audiences and for other lesbians. And I have been, like, just, like, thinking about how, because with, to tie back to, like, the, like, meta glasses, like, women are, like, a huge part of, like consumerism. Like, they spend the most
0: right.
1: money. And, like, in media, a lot of, like, lesbians and queer women, like, there's just not a lot of queer media, like, or lesbian-focused media because, like, there aren't a lot of, like, lesbians, obviously. Like, most women aren't, like, are going to, like, feel more inclined to consume things that are, like, depict straight relationships, and that's fine, but we've talked about how, like, I have strong feelings about Heated Rivalry because
0: okay, this is Olivia's take and not mine.
1: I won't get too into it, however,
0: I kind of want to because we do have time, but you know, it's up to you the level of heat you want to take.
1: Like, the main audience for that show are straight women because, like, they can still like consume content about this, like, gay relationship and still, I mean, like, the actors themselves, like, they're straight, so it's not like they can't picture themselves with these, like, or, like, fantasize about, like, men like them because, like, the actual men themselves are still straight
0: mm-hmm.
1: and there's still, like a large demographic of straight women who really enjoy, like, male, like, gay romances, and that's great. Like, we need more of that, obviously, but they're just, a lot of straight women feel like, in my experience, like, talking to other people, like, there's just a different relationship with straight women and lesbians because, like, there's no, like, there's not as much commonality, I guess, between one another. Like, yes, you're both women, but you experience the world so differently because there's not as much men, like, centered
0: mm-hmm.
1: happening. And there's just not very much media centered around lesbians, I think, because much of the consumer demographic of women, like, they're straight. And
0: mm-hmm.
1: then also to see Chapel Roan, like, try to be taken down so quickly, it all just, like, it's homophobia and it's misogyny, like, coming at Chapel Roan and coming at you know, queer, like, media, shows, music. It's just, like, a lot all at once, basically.
0: Right, and you know, this raises, I think, a point that I've been sort of wrestling with, which is, like, I want to encourage, you know, my students, and I want to encourage my listeners to consider their sort of gut response to these things, right? Because very often they're being pushed or managed in a particular way, and they will reveal some level of ideological, you know, let's call it adaptation, that you have towards accepting these kinds of justifications, or, like, they're revealing, right, about what the mass media wants you to accept as a sort of normalcy. So, you know, the argument that you were just making about, you know, the lack of representation, this is always a topic that I think is important to talk about, because we have to be able to see ourselves represented, and mm-hmm. we have to be able to see each other, right, other groups of people represented, and those groups have to be able to represent themselves for these kinds of reasons. And when we don't permit that to happen, we should look at the reasons why. And I think you've really illustrated exactly why, in this case, that Chapel Roan faces these multiple barriers, right? Because she sets boundaries as a woman, right? And the setting of boundaries automatically puts her in opposition to a hierarchical society in which men tell women what to do, right? So, like, being a lesbian in this case puts you into, you know, very much like queer Black women, right? In which you face these sort of interlocking and intersectional forms of oppression that reach people differently. And so, you know, I've talked about this with you and with other students and with other people, right, about, you know, these interlocking layers, these intersections, because, you know, white women, straight women, right, they oftentimes occupy a spot in the hierarchy that is very protective of the status quo, right? Mm-hmm. And so this is not to say that all of these women hate lesbians or, you know, right. But, you know, but this is part of, like, how a structure of hierarchy exists and where representation is important at sort of redistributing and recentering the way that we think about all these things, because these messages do become widespread. They become very, very socially popular, and men and women and everybody, I think, doesn't pay enough attention to the sort of latent misogyny that persists in our culture. And you and I were just talking about that. We have about 5 minutes left. I want to talk about the topic you raised, which is about, you know, like, why people maybe don't even know or understand, like, what misogyny is, or mm-hmm. whether they're looking at it. So, like, take us through how this sort of unfolded without using any unkind language, Olivia.
1: Yeah, I guess, like, one of, like, my goals, just, like, I don't know how I came about it, but I just wanted to, like, work on, like, using more inclusive language just, like, in my everyday life. Like, I have a lot of, like, queer friends. Well, like, all my friends are queer. but I have a lot of, like, friends who are trans, and I, like, have, like, a lot of, like, detailed, like, conversations with them. And, like, me and my girlfriend love to just, like, talk about, like every, like, little thing, like, I guess, like, we love to be a little bit too woke sometimes, and, like, we have, like, a lot of conversations about that. so I was just, like, thinking about trying to work on, like, not using as much gendered language where I could, and, like, the B word is, like, very commonplace in a lot of, like, gay spaces, and a lot of, like, queer people have conversations about, like, the misogyny that, like, gay men have is very different than, like, yeah. what straight men have, and it still mm-hmm. exists, and, like, a lot of gay men spend a lot of time with women, but it just manifests in a different way. So me and my friends have been talking a lot about, like, the way that, like, our language is gendered, and how, like, using, like, the B word against other women can just be, whether you intend it to be or not, can be misogynistic. And so I've been able to kind of, like, make that percolate in, like, everyone's minds that are around me. Mm-hmm. And it's, like, made for some really, like, they're not, like, pleasant conversations to have, but, like, interesting and, like, thought-provoking conversations about the way that we all, like, interact with language that feels very commonplace in our communities, but we should maybe, like, think twice about.
0: Yeah, that's a great point, because, you know, the language that we use creates the kind of environment that we exist in, right? And so we're always, you know, it I can imagine that even a, you know, a use of the term within, you know, a circle of just women could still feel bad.
1: Yeah.
0: Right? Mm-hmm. Like, you know, because it's still a misogynistic society mm-hmm. that you exist within, right? And so I understand how, like, using words that the dominant culture has used as a form of control and oppression and humiliation, like, there have been, you know, 1,000, we're not going to talk about them, everybody knows them and can think of them, mm-hmm. but, like, there is a certain element of power in being able to use that term or terms within your own subcultures, within your mm-hmm. own circles. I get that. And as somebody who is only representative of the oppressor class, I don't have that experience at all, right? I can't, there's nothing, anytime I would use any of these terms, it would be to denigrate, you know, somebody, to oppress them.
1: Mm-hmm.
0: And so that's, if I never say those words and everybody else is allowed to, that creates a power imbalance that's supposed to equalize this, right?
1: Mm-hmm.
0: And that's why I'm supportive of it,
1: mm-hmm.
0: because I think linguistically the math checks out.
1: Mm-hmm.
0: So no argument for me on that. Separate point is, does that have an effect within the communities of people using it still, right? Because the words still have power. They still have meaning. And that meaning is still, you know, directly attached to that power structure. You know,
1: mm-hmm.
0: you can use it within your community, but you don't actually get to change what it means. You
1: exactly.
0: know what I mean? And so, like, I'm very curious about that. We're running out of time. We only got about a minute left for you to answer this, you know, for you to comment on this point. But, like, I think this is kind of what you're getting at, right? Like, what you're saying about the use of this term within your communities. So, any thoughts about that, or does that sound like a fair take on your point?
1: Yeah, I think, like, me and my girlfriends, we've talked about how, like, it is different when, like, women in our spaces, like, use it with one another, like, in, like, a friendly manner, but
0: mm-hmm.
1: there's still, you have to, like, sit back and think about how, like, it came to be.
0: Yeah.
1: Just, like, the context of everything, and I think that we forget sometimes that, like, language has power. We should just, like, be mindful of that.
0: Yeah. No, that is fair, right? Because I think one of the things that I've been encouraging my students to do as much as possible is to, you know, and I've had other people, well, there's students on here talk about this, and we've even talked about it in some classes, which is to consider the way that some of these words and phrases or interactions actually make you feel in your body, right?
1: Mm-hmm.
0: Like, how that manifests itself. Because I think that's telling in the case of what you're saying here, Olivia, which is that, like, you know that this word carries some power, right? You can feel it in your bones, and we need to interrogate it, because there's a good possibility it's doing damage, right?
1: Mm-hmm.
0: Even though, again, it's being used within your subculture, within your own context. That doesn't mean, and just because you were saying this is now innocuous because we're using it this way, is it really,
1: mm-hmm.
0: right? And that, I think, is a question that remains unanswered, because you're not the first person from an oppressed group who says, hey, the use of this language is somewhat uncomfortable,
1: mm-hmm.
0: right? There's something we should be looking into. So, all right, we're going to be run out of time. I appreciate it, Olivia. You have been tuned into the News Hole on River West Radio. You can catch us next week, Friday at 3 p.m., and you can hear past episodes at riverwestradio.com. Olivia, I appreciate you coming on so much.
1: Of course.
0: All right, we will see you all next week. And if you are in the River West 24, you should come see me. I'm going to be at some checkpoint, but I'm not sure which one.
1: Mm-hmm.
0: So, good luck to me.
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4: What would I try if I was safe always? How I feel right now is okay. Do something every day that scares me, cause these feelings are temporary. Face the pain, feel the love, was so closed off. Now I wanna build some stuff. It takes a village or maybe your whole city. The illest ones are always the ones who know the gritty. The struggle who's growing.

0: Muse is back. I'm very happy to say that. Not that they ever left. They didn't leave the planet, per se.
1: They left.
0: In an auditorial way, they did kind of.
1: They needed serious, you know.
0: Reconstruction.
1: I'd say reprocession.
0: I don't know. Yeah. I've always liked Muse. But before we get into that, welcome to Living Target, the Metal Revival. Hope you guys are having a lovely day, night, or whenever you're listening to this.
1: That's too broad.
0: The twilight of your life. Who knows?
1: That's too broad.
0: Too broad.
1: Hone in a little bit.
0: Gotta hackney it a little bit.
1: So, rule number one, you can't listen to this during the daytime. I'm sorry, folks. That's just the rule. Second rule, you can't listen to this if you can hear things. I'm sorry, people. That's the rules.
0: That's kind of... stupid. But anyways, it's dumb. It's lowbrow, to be honest.
1: It enriches the cream of the crop.
0: The register is kind of
1: broad. You're not resuscitating this.
0: It's dense, let's be honest.

0: only so many ways to say it. But I can live by the that. Okay, let's agree on that. The Sickness in You and I was the song we just played. And I have to say that Muse got heavy. Now, that's not their only sound. You listen to the entire album. The Wow Signal, named after, I believe, a frequency that was picked up in space in the 70s, which people...
1: 73.
0: Was, to be exact, that people... That possibly could have come from a different, you know, intelligent being, or... Who knows? Who's to say? I'm sure that somewhere in this universal universe that we live in, and all the other universes out there, that there are there's probably something out there.
1: You also have to keep in mind that was theoretically the end of Nixon's term, and there was a lot of shady stuff going on.
0: Nixon did a lot of stuff, people. The gold, the Watergate,
1: the
0: war.
1: The war.
0: Brilliant. Not that the war is brilliant, just...
1: Not really any of those three things were brilliant.
0: But
1: we're talking about Muse, and Muse would never do such a corrupt, you know, inane act.
0: Unless
1: that would hurt their fan base unless it concerned perhaps opinion. Being that a Muse for the past, I'd say, decade or so, have kind of been on thin ice, by no means in their career.
0: Objectively.
1: But, you know, to opinions of law and the sites of law, their fans, they feud that their earlier material was just more fresh, they were trying, it was more, I guess you could say, invigorated. Then sometimes around, you know, the second law or drones or whatnot, they kind of started doing whatever. Now, I just think they kind of start changing their sound as always, as a band. In my opinion, always should do. You know, you can't really do the same thing over and over and over again, unless you're AC/DC, of course.
0: But look at AC/DC, I mean.
1: They're all right.
0: If
1: you want to use a dangerous example, use Kiss. But basically, that's beyond the point. However, I kind of feel that after this release, more as growing pains of them just kind of stumbling around in the dark, just trying to find... You know, a nice landing point for their next real destination. And I almost feel the Wow Signal is that album. I think this album is tight. I think it's a titular release of theirs. I have no qualms whatsoever with it. Anda?
2: Yeah?
0: Honestly, for me, it is strong on all fronts, on all levels. You know, not only in the heavy metal aspect, which it does, and it does very well, as you just heard, but also just in the harmony, the beauty... The craftsmanship as a whole, the passion is back. And again, for me, Muse has never been a half-assed or phony band. Will to the People, Simulation Theory, right? That's Simulation Theory. Drones. You know, I love all of those albums in their own way, and I get a lot of good stuff from them. I think there are songs on those albums which are amazing, but definitely to a lot of critics or fans... You know, those were albums that were just kind of panned because, of course, you know, they diverged from the traditional Muse archetype. And I agree with my brother when he said that. I think the Wow Signal is them landing on that home square.
1: Yeah,
0: you know, it's like they rolled a powerful play in dice, and, you know, that's the Wow Signal.
1: In a sense, able to reinvent themselves whilst still containing a lot of their Musian, you know, signatures. And incorporating newer sounds without coming across, you know, corny or kind of try hard.
0: Desperate.
1: So,
0: anything, yeah.
1: You know, hats off to them. Enjoy it. I give it an enjoyed out of 10. So going into the next playlist.
0: Pretty high. You might not think so,
1: that's
0: but it's
1: penultimate
0: very high.
1: People. So yeah, next playlist is just going to be a rather quicker one of kind of punk and other just loud and proud music. We are starting off with the one and only Torn Style. That's Torning of the Waves, the Cultures of Metal
0: Shorning.
1: And punk as a whole. Which they've already kind of...
0: It's not Chorn Style. It's Torn Style.
1: I say Chorn
0: right.
1: Style. You say Torn Style. Controversial.
0: I actually don't usually say that. That was a one-off. But I don't want to be blind. That's a state universal statement I think anybody can make. But that's also the name of this song. So we hope you guys do enjoy.
1: Oh,
0: we'll be here.

0: Welcome back, everybody, to Living Target, the Metal Revival. We hope you guys did enjoy that first playlist of this lovely show. And we're going to talk about it ever briefly with brevity, of course, as our main side dish.
1: Get the music, man.
0: Some fill. How does that sound? Give me a second.
1: Perfectly palatable.
0: Very nice.
1: So, yeah, the first song was I Don't Want to Be Blind from Torn Sour, and that was from their 2018 album, Time and Space. The first under a major label, of course, being Roadrunner Records. Now, Torn Sour is a very interesting band. Brody.
0: Well, actually, before we move on, I'd like to add that for me, this Torn Sour album is almost like the quintessential of, you know, the merging of their two sounds. Of course, this was in a period where, and we're just going to say musically, you know, the band was starting to shift. They were starting to adopt more of a almost liminal and melodic sound as well, you know, in standing with that traditional hardcore punk and metal. And this album really is like the power duo, which kind of pushes the two together, because their previous and then their successor or their successor album would be very different from this one. This one's almost like the island that both of them coexist on.
1: For me, this is a very good album. It is still a ways to go from being really their quintessential, and I would say sound that would get them on the charts off the map. It's still very much a hardcore punk album, but it is introducing those more sounds that would really show that this band is, you know, there's something special. And so, yeah, just a really interesting release. And yeah, Torn Sour has shown throughout the past decade, roughly, that they have been a transformative powerhouse for the hardcore genre as a whole, and with the help of alongside bands, granted a bit more aggressive, like Knocked Loose, have really pushed this genre, for better or for worse, into the mainstream. And so yeah, just awesome stuff, and, you know, just two albums ago they were making pump, you know, kind of like more aggressive punk music. And now they're already kind of making more atmospheric, I guess you could say, at times, emo, eclectic music. So, a very formative band. And, yeah, I'm excited to see where they go on.
0: Mm-hmm. Then after that, we had Strapping Young Lad. Now, these guys have always been weird, unorthodox, and some would say kind of, you know, crazy, insane. And that didn't change with their 2005 album, Alien. Now, this one is... Well, we just gotta listen to it. But for me, you know, City is the apex of their, you know, sound. As even Devin himself has said, you know, City was like the Strapping Young Lad album. But Alien, honestly, when I listened to it for the first time just a few weeks ago, I was very pleasantly surprised to see that it's very similar, not in the traditional sense of, you know, being the fans of, like, you know, why does Iron Maiden make, I don't know, Dirty Peace of Minds, but it is nice every once in a while to hear a band, you know, kind of go for the sound that you love from a classic album. You know, it doesn't mean that they're copying it, it doesn't mean that they're pasting it, it just means that they're going back to that sound and doing it again, but doing it again their own way, a different way. And Alien for me is very much like that, but the song we played was Love? Question mark. And it was kind of the staple hit of the album. It even had a music video that was similar to Evil Dead, which I haven't seen, but already sounds awesome. And yeah, it just sounds like a really cool experience. What can I say?
1: So yeah,
0: Evil Dead, Devin Townsend, two of the best things in the universe put together.
1: Drove him bald with fear. Finally, after that, we had Biscuits for Smut from Helmet. And that was from the 95 album. Quintessential to many would be Betty. So Helmet, of course, is the classic 90s band that combined, I guess you could say, a semblance of kind of a chill disposition, backed by a nice groove, backed by nice templates, with kind of more, I guess you could say, distinguished and disturbing overall, I guess, elements for their music, which was very classic for 90s music, and you could say only burgeoned with particularly metal bands as the decades would go on. But Helmet was one of the founding fathers, I guess you could say, of that sound. And I'd say they handled it with a bit more class as well. So just a really cool band, and with Betty, I really feel like that was just them firing on all cylinders. A combination of, you know, really organic and original music, whilst still having a groove and still being accessible enough to really get a big audience behind it. And it really did help the band, I would say, for legacy-wise and also financially-wise, just through the roof, a good album. And despite the overall template, a rather positive album for, I'd say, the band, to say the least. So yeah, we hope y'all enjoyed that first section. Now going into one that is going to be a bit longer, we kind of have the three quintessential metalcore bands.
0: We're saying quintessential too much. Let's find a different word
1: for the
0: it.
1: Three
0: ultimate.
1: We have the three penultimate. We're going to use that one to death now. So we have three penultimate kind of metalcore bands. We're just going to play a cool track from each of them. Maybe not something that you necessarily regard the band by, but a sound that they nevertheless divulge in. So we hope y'all enjoy this, and yeah, just have a great time listening. Because these are going to be some interesting sounds from three interesting bands.
0: This is Eternal Rest by Avenged Sevenfold. But I can guarantee to you that you're going to be off your seat by the end of this playlist. I guarantee you. So

0: amazing song. I hope you guys did enjoy those. I don't hope anything, actually. Is the radio on? Is the radio on?
1: It's the radio on, mate.
0: It is on.
2: So you having a laugh?
0: I hope you guys could find it in your hearts to enjoy those songs, but I guess if you couldn't, well, I can't really say anything to that.
3: You're heartless.
0: Damn. Facts. Eternal Rest was the first song we played. Avenged Sevenfold was the name of the band, but you already knew that.
4: That's patronized.
0: And it was from 2003, which was a very significant year for them. We'll get to many reasons why, but one prominent reason was the album that the song came from, Waking the Fallen, which kind of almost became a trademark or a staple. A staple, you know, just a catchphrase of the band, per se.
4: What?
0: Wait, are you waking the fallen? Come on, they say all the time. It's like, that guy's really woken the fallen.
4: Yeah, that's a good. That's actually good. You know, I'm going to use that in my life now. Like, if someone's in, like, a really bad predicament, like, they're getting chased by, like, Hellspawn, you could say they've wakened.
0: Mm-hmm. And then the Hellspawn turns on you. It's like, wait, I didn't do anything. And then you wake up. It was not a dream. You're in hell, buddy. Yeah.
4: Twilight Zone, man.
0: No, right. They couldn't even stop
4: They couldn't
0: that
4: do
0: one.
4: That back then. No. But yeah, you know, it's just a really cool album and really did push the band to a new gear. Their first album was Sounding the Seventh
0: Trumpet.
4: It's interesting, and I'd

0: You know, the drummer did it in one take. It just seemed like the band just, you know, they just had an instant amount of oof for it, and they just kind of pushed it out. They just got their name out there, basically. But this, for me, is like their true first album. This is like music, generally like grounded.
1: This is musically accomplishing. Yeah. And it is an amazing album. You hear a lot of different sounds coming in. Melodic metalcore, which in my opinion is metalcore. And then you just also have some traditional metal, some death metal even thrown in. Some
0: groove.
1: Some Pantera-esque moments, as you heard in that song. The Southerners really came out of play in Avenged Sevenfold.
0: But Southern California,
1: that is. Yeah, that's the Southern Californians, that is. And again, the cool thing with the music at the time is I even said to Jacob when I was listening to his song that I heard some Panic at the Disco influence in the vocals, definitely for the chorus. But then I remembered, well, they weren't even a band by this point. And a good point he raised was this was kind of like a generational movement. It was like the sound that was coming about at this time, you know, the late 90s, but primarily early 2000s. It was really more of a pooling as a team.
0: It was effort. Like, it was a homogenous sound voicing the, you know, wants or the anguishes or the desires of the youth at that time.
1: The generation, yeah. And we are seeing a new one of that today, yeah, but regardless, another cool thing with this music is it is taking a lot from the traditional or old school metal. You are hearing a lot of those riffs or a lot of those skills, progressions being taken from a lot of the traditional metal bands. And that's the cool thing with the band like Avenged Sevenfold, definitely in this phase, is you had a lot of kids coming along who were hearing this music and it was loud and euphoric and melodic and just in your face, but then you also had a lot of older metalheads, you know, rock fans coming along listening to this music, and it still held a lot of what they loved as dear to their hearts. So, you know, Avenged Sevenfold, and I feel like metalcore as a whole really does a good job at bridging the traditional metal with this new vein.
0: Yeah, and you know, there have been people out there that says, well, it's too commercial, it's too this and that, and to each your own, you know, truly, but I like the added depth with, you know, the melody. Now, yeah. I think sometimes that can be too over-churned. I think it can be too syrupy, but whatever. But cool stuff. After that, we had the one and only Trivium, and that was Catastrophist.
1: Ooh, a song about human catastrophe.
0: Oh, no.
1: Which we're talking about catastrophe here.
0: And this was, of course, their 2020 album, What the Dead Men Say. Just awesome stuff. Trivium, once again, an amazing band. You know, for when it comes to genre like metalcore, you do just have the giant names like Bring Me the Horizon and Avenged Sevenfold. Or even if they aren't currently a metalcore band, they're, I guess you could say their statements and marks etched in during those eras.
1: Their past actions speak for themselves.
0: They have spoken for themselves. Then you kind of have bands as Killswitch Engage, which we'll get to shortly enough, which are really just like the stadium for me. Metalcore band. When you think of metalcore and you think of all its attributes and all its sounds and your regularities, whatever, you think of Killswitch Engage. Mm-hmm. But for me, Trivium is, in my personal opinion, the best like metalcore band. Their outlet for music and their repertoire has just been, frankly, earth-shattering.
1: Outstanding.
0: Yeah, they've taken so many different semi-directions, but they've all maintained and retained that sound that is really accustomed to Trivium.
1: Mm-hmm.
0: And, you know, their new album is said to come out soon, and Matt Heffley is saying it's the best thing they ever made, and I don't take him as a liar.
1: You know, and I usually wouldn't believe that, but it's coming from Matt Heffley, and he's the front man of the band, so if anyone would know, it would be him. I am going
0: cynicism.
1: Out on a wing a little bit, trusting him, putting all of my hard-earned trust, it's like currency, into his statements. I don't know, guys. But again, with What the Dead Men Say back in 2020, you know, this album is very aggressive. It's so aggressive. It's so angry in a sense. It's very charged. You know, it's like a electrified, you know, energy, like particle filled. You can literally feel it. And that's what they were saying, that they were voicing a lot of their aggressions, a lot of their concerns, and just, you know, focusing it on this album, the music that they were making.
0: They made the best of the situation. So, yeah.
1: A dingy situation.
0: After that, we had Desperate Times. So, keep it coming. From Killswitch Engage. And this is, of course, from their one and only As Daylight Dies. Now, Desperate Times is an interesting song, being it's particularly retrospective, and it's particularly, I guess you could say, I would full front. You know, it's kind of like unmasked.
1: They're not hiding anything.
0: They're not hiding anything. It's not really putting up any

0: conceived facades or anything like that. It's, if anything, it was the masquerade moment. And yeah, it's a very raw song. It's a very deep song. And yeah, I think it's very pivotal for the band and also for a lot of listeners. I think it's just one of those
1: naked face moments where, you know, a musician writes or a group of musicians writes something and they're not trying to, again, cover up with, you know, intricate guitar moments or heavy production or really, you know, big vernacular. Let's like, you know, blow your socks off. It's like they're just opening their heart and letting it out. You know, that's true music, right? You hear about the, you know, the medieval guy, I don't know, sitting on a tree stump, you know, playing his lyre or whatever, just singing the day away. And, you know, it's like you imagine, you know, just someone opening their heart, opening their soul and letting it do the music for them. And that is music.
0: Again, prosecuted by the Catholic Church.
1: We're not going to touch it. We love our Catholic forefathers. Definitely in Living Target, the metal revival, remember that. But
0: you're saying that when they have a resurrection of some sort, we're going to be with you.
1: Yeah.
0: Revelations, we're going to be in the list now.
1: I stayed with you, but anyways. But that's like the thing. And yeah, a lot of times people are prosecuted. It's true, you know, we raised it as a joke, but a lot of times people are prosecuted for when they open their heart and they let that true music come out. You know, a lot of people feel uncomfortable by that, or they don't truly understand it, or it mingles with their own insecurities or dissatisfaction. But, you know, that's true music. It's just letting the music inside of you out, you know, through your outlet, through your mediums. You can be a medium for all of that energy, for all of that emotion, for all of that love. And that's what I hear when I hear this song. It really speaks to me. It's just, it's beautiful, you know. And that's, in the end of the day, that's good music.
0: That's good stuff. So, we hope y'all enjoyed that. Now, going into something a bit more fun, because at the end of the day, it's still summer, people. I know, it's the leaves are falling off the trees. Frostbite is happening across the epidemic.
1: People look a little different,
0: but
1: I don't know, is that just me?
0: I think that's up for the
1: I don't know if that has anything to do with the seasons.
0: But yeah, you know, it's still summer, people. It's still warm out. I beg of you to adhere to this. Mm-hmm. So, we're going to keep it alive with some Elstorm, an amazing band, just really fun stuff. And we are starting off with Mead from Hell. I would not know. I have yet to taste the
1: elixir. We have to taste the elixir. We made mead.
0: We made buttered rum.
1: No, we made mead, remember?
0: We did make mead, so I did taste that elixir. Yeah. It was all right. So we hope y'all
1: really
0: enjoy this track. It was damn
1: fantastic.
0: As
1: anything
0: fantastic
1: that comes from us, it was very good.
0: It was
1: nothing less.
0: Pivotal, immutable in taste.
1: Yes.
0: And so is Ostrom. So
1: yeah, so get your swim trunks on. If you're near any body of water, I don't care what form it's in, you dive straight
0: you
1: in
0: dive
1: because
0: straight
1: this is some
0: that
1: pirate method.
0: By the factories, going in. And get your cutlasses by your side.
1: Mm-hmm.
0: Have your cups runneth over.
1: That's Catholic again. And
0: all right, chalice. That's chalice is a midpoint because pirates use chalices.
1: Skull cap.
0: That was more
1: necessary. All right, let's just keep moving. Mead from Hell. Hope you guys enjoy.

0: All right, we are back. We hope you all enjoyed that segment as much as we did.
1: I don't hope you enjoyed anything.
0: Well, that's just...
1: So love me!
0: Hey, that doesn't speak for me. This is Cursed WXR WLP, Milwaukee, 104.1 FM, Riverus Radio, 24/7, but Living Target Mail Revival, also 24/7.
1: If you catch my drift.
0: It's all cataclysmic
1: people. I've got it going. I've sized them up. I've got it in the system.
0: These are ecclesiastical conversations, people. So
1: oh, yeah.
0: This pertains to the afterlife, so you better listen up. So Oathstorm, you know, just a magnificent band, and I'm really glad that I discovered them in full fledge. They were a band that I'd always hoard, but I never really acquainted myself with. Because, you know, they're a cool, just fun pirate metal band.
1: But almost like a little...
0: You know, for me, when I was like a tween and a younger teenager, I just wanted to listen to like serious metal. I was like, you know, metal is supposed to be serious. Metal is supposed to be this and that. Mm-hmm. And like pop punk is like fun. If you want fun music, then like, I don't know, go like Sum 41. But for me now, you know, just listening to them, I'm like, I don't care.
1: I love Elfstorm. Yeah, I thought they were Keech before, but that was because I didn't know enough about them. I didn't know enough their music, but... Upon further listening, with the help of my brother, the aid of my brethren, brotherhood. Yeah, I love them. They're awesome. And let's talk a little bit about them because, you know, we're talking about ourselves talking about Elstorm. But
0: let's talk about Elstorm. Talk about Elstorm. And as the founding member of the band, I will just begin. And you do not have to thank me, by the way. So... Oathstorm, of course, founded in the early 2000s. It was a Scottish band, and at first they kind of started more as, I won't say perfunctory, but just like a straight-up metal band. But after releasing, having a more or less successful song that had to do with pirates, called, I believe, Heavy Metal Pirates, they saw a light bulb moment. They were
1: potential.
0: Like, well, we could become a pirate metal band. I mean, yeah, you have Running Wild and stuff, but for the most part, it's a niche genre.
1: And by this point, Running Wild, they had run their course.
0: Ayo. So they were like, you know, let's do Pyromo. So they start working towards that. But after a few years of kind of going back and forth, you know, not really pushing the band to its fullest, they finally just kind of strapped on their belts, put cutlasses by their side, mm-hmm. and they went full steam ahead.
1: And killed everybody.
0: That was the end. But in this dimension, what happened is they signed up to, I believe, Napalm Records. And they just start releasing material. And, you know, over the releases, they got more and more successful, more and more out there. And until they start releasing some albums that were literally going number one on, like, hard rock charts and such
1: as Sunset to the Golden Age?
0: Yeah, Sunset on the Golden Age 2014.
1: Was number one on the UK rock chart, which is pretty darn
0: great. And, you know, this album is also pretty darn great. Just fantastic stuff. The song we had from it was Mead from Hell.
1: Yes.
0: And yeah, just a fantastic album. Really feels like the band just full throttle. And
1: you know
0: why
1: they call it Mead from Hell? Because when you're in hell and you're desperate for water, you're like, I would drink anything! And then a bottle of mead appears and you start running towards it like a Ren and Stimpy character. And then you guzzle it down and you know the bongos are playing, the blues instrumentation.
0: What's this?
1: Screaming profusely because it's the mead from hell. You just drink the mead from hell. Yeah.
0: Enlightening. Then
1: it
0: after
1: is
0: that,
1: but
0: there was...
1: That's not the word I'd use to describe it.
0: I would say disgusting. But so maybe the first one was better. But after that, we had Back Through Time, and that was Shipwrecked, which I

0: learned a new word being banjaxed, which is kind of more Irish slang, I suppose, which means screwed.
1: Like, confound it, I've been
0: banjaxed.
1: Yes. Yeah, it works in any situation. Like, damn it, they just fired me. I'm
0: banjaxed. And you're going to leave people scratching their heads and slightly indignant. So it'll work. Yeah, just once again, another awesome song. And then finally, from Seventh Rum of a Seventh Rum. Possibly Seventh Son of a Seventh Son. But
1: possibly Seventh Son of a... Yeah, you already said that.
0: And the song was Magellan's Expedition. Of course, Magellan being the first
1: Magellan,
0: man
1: Magellan, not Magellan.
0: Oh, no.
1: I'm not going to take the microphone for this one.
0: I can have redemption. Magellan being the first man to directly circumnavigate the world. Although he died midway through, although they still give him the title.
1: Because
0: no one
1: expedition.
0: Cares about the imprisoned man that actually finished circumnavigating
1: or
0: the world.
1: Or Ferdinand Magellan's slave who possibly did it before everybody else. Yeah. But anyways, just some backstory. Ferdinand Magellan, working for the Spanish government to circumnavigate the globe, find a better course for their government because some treaties and stuff, you know, some complications. They had to find a way to get to the Spice Islands, you know, the wonders of the world. We got pepper, we got cumin, we got cayenne, all the good stuff. So they tried to go around the Americas. They had just, honestly, I don't think we're even known of really by this point. And they did. They went under the Americas, thus the Strait of Magellan, crossed the Pacific, which was horrible because no one knew how big it was, fought a bunch of natives in the Philippines. Everybody died except for a few who made it back.
0: Yeah, the lesson moral of that story is don't go on a trip to discover Spice Islands and get more, I guess, financially fruitive, but also have a side mission to also convert every single person you run into
1: to Christianity. It's the Catholic Church again. Yeah, they're everywhere. They war everywhere.
0: They combined the B plot and the A plot with disastrous effects.
1: But I mean, Elstorm knows that. They get it. And just an amazing band. Again, a good time going to the beach or just driving around the city with your mates, having your cutlass swinging out the windows, throwing your buttered rum at everybody you pass. Don't do that. It's good stuff. Kind of a waste.
0: Don't waste it.
1: Don't waste it. Just give it to random people walking down the street.
0: Don't waste, man.
1: Don't waste it. But it doesn't.
0: It's
1: good
0: a
1: time.
0: Privilege.
1: It's a privilege.
0: What's gonna happen when you pass out your buttered rum? You grab for the last mug and it's gone. Mm-hmm. You just gave the last mug to some guy called Joe. You don't know that because you don't even know his name.
1: John Doe.
0: Exactly.
1: Or Jane Doe. It could have been either. But anyways, Elstorm. Another interesting thing about them: they will keep moving because it's they have so many different instrumentation. They have the hoity-gordy. They have the egg, which I didn't even know was an instrument. They, of course, violins, cellos. I'm sure there's been a cello.
0: I'm sure it's
1: trumpets.
0: Keyboards.
1: The cornet.
0: Dogs, too. Because
1: they do
0: B-side songs where they'll just have dogs singing, but it's just a synthesizer of the dog barking.
1: Yeah, for
0: it's
1: the entire Seventh Rum of Seventh Rum, they just made another album that had a dog.
0: It's very weird. But
1: it is.
0: It's good. It's good stuff. So
1: actually, the only thing cooler than riding around your city blasting Elstorm is riding around the city blasting the dog revised version of Elstorm.
0: Hey, that way everyone gets to enjoy that. So, yeah, you know, just...
1: And then when you get pulled out of your car and lynched by your mom,
0: Well, that's the side, but you have to gamble.
1: Yeah.
0: So, yeah, just Nautical Novelties, Elstorm, fantastic band. Words can hardly encapsulate it. Just listen to it, because ears can. So, going into this next genre or section, this is going to kind of be a bunch of newer singles.
1: Mm-hmm.
0: Starting off with Snakes for Dinner, the second from Mastodon. We played the first a few weeks ago now.
1: Now, this is really good stuff. I'll just say that from the get-go. Yeah.
0: So, enjoy, and let's get started. Rip roaring.

0: something else, and we're going to talk about it, because again, all three of those songs are brand new, and they are all over the moon. I mean that.
1: Over the moon, really?
0: I'm over the moon listening to them. I really am,
1: all
0: mate.
1: Right.
0: So, first one was Snakes for Dinner. Not only an interesting name, but also the latest single for Mastodon's upcoming album. I believe this guy is scheduled to come out any day now, if I'm correct.
1: Absolutely reprehensible.
0: Actually, by any days, I mean in a month, over a month.
1: And so, yeah, the name, if I'm correct, is going to be Morrow Deep.
0: Which is very cool.
1: Yeah, pretty awesome. And, just a really cool album. Of course, being spawned on, I suppose you could say, from tragedy, being that the last few years for Mastodon have not necessarily been the best or most favorable when it comes to, I guess you could say, predicaments. Starting off with some close, producers and management passing away, which the band were really close to, of course, during COVID and many other things that were probably just very trying for the band, not only, of course, in fear of the possibility of future or lack of, but also just financially. Then, of course, when they would break up with Brent Hinds just roughly a year ago, and, a lot of kind of ugliness kind of came from that, and then his sad passing away just a bit after that. So this band has been through a lot of trauma of late, but they have kind of recollected. They have garnished a few new members, including with this track, Josh Holmes. And, they're coming back full force.
0: And I can hear that. When I heard the single for the first time, to be honest, I was a little, Mastodon, for me, I love Mastodon. But when it comes to newer Mastodon, which is kind of weird because I love Hushed and Grim, I was kind of not as enthusiastic. I was like, okay, I'll listen to it. And then I listened to Snakes for Dinner. I was like, this song's absolutely amazing.
1: It is Snakes for Dinner.
0: Yeah, that's a new, term for, that should be, it's synonymous with, awesome or cool. It's Snakes for Dinner, man. And it really is. All of those things. I'm very excited for this album. And again, Josh Holmes was in this. I believe his first collaboration in house with the band since Colony of Borchmen, which
1: what?
0: I mean, just on all levels, kind of scratching my head. But I had a run with the Borchmen the other day, and it was not pleasant, I can tell you that much. But regardless, this song's amazing. Again, Mastodon's a five-piece now with a permanent synthesizer player or pianist, and I believe a new guitarist. So just, I'm really excited to see what they do further with that. And I can tell that they're just in a, it's not easy. I'm not going to try to inflate it with words. It's not easy, but they're making it work. They're going through it. And this album, music is a good outlet for that.
1: Yeah, it's a good mender.
0: It's a good, yes, for sure. So keep on rocking, you guys. It's awesome.
1: Yeah, and then after that, we had Okorena from Psychedelic Porn Crumpets.
0: Yes.
1: Very English and very Japanese at the same time.
0: At the same time, guys, East meets West. It's everybody
1: loves
0: it.
1: Didn't that happen a few decades ago? Centuries ago. Ugly business.
0: Psychedelic Porn Crumplets have been around for a while now. They've been around for a hot minute. They've been around the block.
1: They've been around the block.
0: And they're making unorthodox, wild music for the entire time. But I feel like with their most recent few albums, specifically their most recent to this point, Pogo Rodeo, coming out, I think, less than a year ago. Yeah, so, I mean, these guys are on the hot seat. But, it's been getting, I'm not going to say heavier, but I feel like they've been pioneering the sound. And I think that they like it because they've been outing it more and more. And I'm excited to see what they do with this album because, again, by no means am I one of those guys who's like, I hope they do this or I'm blah, blah, blah. But I don't know. I love these guys and I love their latest few albums. So,
1: but
0: really, honestly, anything's possible with Psychedelic. I'm not going to speak until I've heard the album.
1: Yeah, you can't say that until you do Psychedelics.
0: Oh yeah,
1: which you don't have.
0: Which these guys definitely have
1: done. Definitely done. But I gotta say, I like the song. It seems a bit more retrospective. Once again, it seems a bit more kind of understated and sorrowful. Not necessarily sorrowful, like woe is me, but it just has a bit more of an Aeolian tune to it, which is really unlike the past works of Psychedelic.
0: Yeah,
1: a lot of their past music has been a lot of major, a lot of Ionian, a lot of
0: really jubilant,
1: really fun, really wacky and ostentatious, whereas this one seems a bit more kind of lachrymose.
0: Yeah, I could agree with that. Definitely, like you said, retrospective maybe, or Just something. If I
1: it's deep.
0: Can't put my finger on it, but I really do love it, and I'm excited to hear more of it.
1: I haven't heard that song in a long time.
0: That's good. Then we had Anthrax. Everybody knows of Anthrax, that disgusting disease that cows carry that gets all over you. It messes with your system. It messes with your system. But Anthrax, the band, is they are not that.
1: Let's get that straight.
0: Let's get that straight. But they are.
1: They are not that. So.
0: I love Anthrax. Just an amazing band. They've always been very prominent in my life. They've played a major role. Back when I was a teenager, just getting into metal.
1: Still a teenager, man.
0: I'm still. You can hear it in my voice. Yes. Oh, I just made the switch.
1: You just made the switch.
0: I'm a man now.
1: You're dope. Good for
0: you.
1: Oh,
0: yeah. But,
1: funny
0: word. But Anthrax has always been important to both of us. And, you know, the fact that they didn't make new music for a while, you know, they kind of started dropping off my radar a little bit. I started, you know, going in towards more music and stuff. But, you know, with these latest singles, definitely this one for me, which is The Edge of Perfection. They've struck something. It's just beautiful. It's wonderful. For me, it almost comes back a little bit to their late 80s. I don't know why, but I kind of hear some of Euphoria or Among the Living. But also, I believe the Among the Living man actually makes an appearance on the cover of this new album.
1: You mean
0: which
1: the,
0: is
1: stand?
0: Cool.
1: The Stand?
0: Stand the man, yeah.
1: But and it's like, but they're also combining black metal and a bit more like kind of shoegaze,
0: exactly,
1: alternative
0: like
1: sounds,
0: almost Opethy moments, which is really cool.
1: So yeah, just really cool stuff.
0: But overall,
1: yeah,
0: just the beauty, the passion, it's there.
1: It's still
0: and for a band like Anthrax who have been around for so long, so many decades, so many different mutations, to have that love for the music.
1: I think,
0: have that,
1: like you said, the profound
0: life.
1: Statement is not that the energy is there, but that the energy is still there.
0: It's amazing.
1: This is a band that has been around for decades
0: and
1: now.
0: They have been through some turbulent times, too. But I love that the gang's back together, and through it all, Anthrax is Anthrax. I'm very excited to see these guys live, too, when we see Iron Maiden on the, what is it called, Run for Your Life World Tour. Yes! We're going to see them in Chicago. I'm not bragging. I am bragging. Megadeth, Anthrax, Iron Maiden. Hope you guys got tickets.
1: Hope you guys got.
0: It's going to be a killer show.
1: The golden ticket.
0: It was like Charlie and the Chocolate Factory. I was ripping through candy bars, almost like Homer Simpson in one Simpsons episode.
1: What are you doing? What are you doing?
0: I had to get my hands on those golden tickets.
1: You're using.
0: I remember I walked.
1: Sir, you're using analogies of yesterday.
0: I walked into the. I don't care. That's lame.
1: Brother,
0: boom.
1: You have to. No, no, no. You have to do the future. So So I was going through Nikki's. Everyone ever hear that? 50s diner.
0: Come on. It cool is what you make it. All those lamos who are following trends. Yeah, not cool.
1: You were following the trends of
0: but
1: yesterday.
0: But the Simpsons, because it is. No longer a trend. It's cool. But they kind of are.
1: So, because the Simpsons are no longer cool, they're cool now. Is that what you're saying?
0: What I say is cool
1: so
0: is cool.
1: So, when they were actually good, they weren't cool. You won't have done that. You won't have touched the Simpsons.
0: Your eyes befuddle me.
1: So, when eyes weren't cool, you wouldn't see? Is that what you're saying?
0: I think this is reached.
1: It's like
0: moment.
1: Byzantine.
0: It's,
1: it's
0: over.
1: Byzantine
0: it's
1: now?
0: Done. Everybody knows it. So, let's just move on. We hope you guys do enjoy this next section. I really do. And this is Vengeance by Visigoth.
1: Oh
0: God,
1: yeah.
0: I gotta get out here.
1: This is more classic metal, and we're gonna kind of slowly work up towards thrash. And
0: Yeah, seriously. Good stuff. What more did you say?

0: Whoa.
1: All right, let's do this thing. Vengeance by Visigoth was the first song we played. A new band, right?
0: No. They did release two albums in 2015.
1: Well, I mean,
0: and
1: I guess they don't necessarily sound
0: specific. But they are a more recent band, of course, I wouldn't necessarily say reviving, but honing back into the classic metal that we all know and love. The one that started it all, people. Oh, Grandpappy. And, just truly amazing. This is
1: definitely like it.
0: One of my favorites when it comes to, like, wanting to listen to Dio and like, Backstab. But I've heard all that. Now, wanting something more, Visigoth is my go-to.
1: Mm-hmm.
0: Coup people, they also kind of destroyed the Western Roman Empire, or helped too, so...
1: Yeah. Whatever. Probably had it coming.
0: Yeah, they kind of did it.
1: So, be quick or be dead, Iron Maiden. Maybe the Romans had lifted up the empire upon themselves and ran to the mountains. They could have done something about it, but they didn't. So, that's history.
0: Some people escaped Venice.
1: Who cares about Venice,
0: families.
1: Man? And then
0: they'd be very
1: a
0: important.
1: A bunch of Venetians are standing next to me, and I'm like, jeez.
0: They would be
1: like,
0: very important in the upcoming centuries.
1: So, Be Quick or Be Dead, Iron Maiden. First song off 1992's Fear of the Dark. Very cool album. Kind of understated, not talked about as often. I mean, sure, there are a few tracks on it are, but most of the other ones kind of fall under, you know, by the leeway, but
0: Wayside.
1: By the side.
0: Wayside.
1: People don't give them any leeway. There we go. I worked in. But I really do like this album. It has a certain charm about it, a certain feel, a certain passion. So just a cool point for the band. And then one by Metallica.
0: So
1: just
0: a little story
1: amazing
0: with Metallica.
1: Song.
0: I did not know these guys existed for a long time. By serendipitous luck, I just stumbled upon them. And I was like, you know, why have I never heard about this?
1: That's never happened. Just honestly, an amazing song. Truly historical feat. I mean, this song changed everything. And I don't say that cynically or jadedly. I mean, it really did. What more do you say about one? Honestly, I'm not going to, because it's just that type of song. So I'm going to put down the microphone and we're going to play our last song for the show. But
0: yeah. So our last song is tying into the beginning, that there is no ends and there are no beginnings. Something that ending can seemingly also begin to something anew. So we are starting with Scene 2, Part 1, Overture, 1928, from Dream Theater. This is, of course, Metropolitus, Part 2, Scenes from a Memory. It doesn't matter who you are if you think Dream Theater is the most pompous, overrated band ever. We can all admit that this album slaps. And he can too. You should see a big grin on his face. He's lying and he knows it. So we're going to play Overture 1928. And we hope you all enjoy, because remember, there is no true endings.
1: Yeah.
0: Only beginnings.
1: Speaking of that, Living Target Metal Revival is the name of our game. Check us out. Saturday nights, 9 to 11. And Living Target on SoundCloud, RiverRustRadio.com. Until then, we love you. And Overture 1928, here we come.
0: Prague out.

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This is the Michael Graham Show, Sports Plus. I am Michael Graham, your host. I am also known as Lasana Mohamed Abdiel. The Michael Graham Show, Sports Plus, is brought to you by Sports International. Today is Thursday, July 23rd, 2026. And here's what's going on in the world of sports and beyond. But remember, I report sports news. I do not make sports news. But just in case somebody listening have a discrepancy with the report. We normally start out with breaking news, but today, however, I don't have any. But before I get started, I would like to tell all my listeners that I'm a little bit under the weather. So if I sound a little bit weak, a little flat, then you understand. But I'm a little under the weather. But I had enough strength to get here, and hopefully I'll be able to get through this and complete a good, thorough report. Okay, starting out, our lead report and top stories, of course, of the World Cup Championship game and the results of that, and here's what I got. On Sunday, July 19th, Spain defeated Argentina 1-0 to win the 2026 World Cup Championship. And the game was played in East Rutherford, New Jersey, at the New York, New Jersey Stadium. Fernan Toro scored the winning goal and was the game's MVP, man of the match. That's another name that they call it. So I hope I pronounced his name right. So anyway, the World Cup this year, the 2026 World Cup, was won by Spain. Spain, again, defeated Argentina. And I must say, I watched it throughout because I had to report it. It was very, very exciting. A lot of some things

Monday, Tuesday, Wednesday. I got those scores for you. Here's what I got. On Monday, Brewers 8, Mets 3. Monday, July 20th. Then on Tuesday, July 22nd, Brewers 0, Mets 4. On Wednesday, yesterday, July 22nd, Brewers 4 and the Mets 1. All games are played in Milwaukee. Next up, the Brewers will play the Rockies in a three-game series this weekend in Milwaukee on Friday, July 24th, Saturday, July 25th, and Sunday, July 26th. All games will be played in Milwaukee. Okay, the Brewers, let's get you all up to speed and get you informed as to where the Brewers are currently at in terms of the division. And the Brewers are currently in first place in the NL Central Division with a record of 63 wins and 38 losses. So go Brewers, and hopefully they will continue with the success that they're having and move on into the playoff. Still got a ways to go yet, though. Okay, this is July sports calendar. These are most of the major events that's taking place in the month of July. And this is what I have. World Cup, of course. World Cup was played from June 11th to July 19th. Wimbledon Tennis Tournament, July 29th to July 12th. NBA Free Agency, June 30th to July 6th. Tour de France Bike Race, July 4th to July 26th. Major League Baseball All-Star Game, July 14th. And let's bring it on home. The Milwaukee Air and Sports Show. The Milwaukee Air and Water Show will be this weekend, starting on Saturday, July 25th, and on Sunday, July 26th. So again, the Milwaukee Air and Water Show will be this weekend on Milwaukee's lakefront. So I strongly suggest you go there, check it out, bring your family, bring your friends. It's always a fun time, and seeing all those exciting tricks and all those acrobatic things they do in those airplanes and on those boats. Okay, let's get you informed and caught up with who are the Major League Baseball division leaders. And now this is a list of the Major League Baseball division leaders per division. And let's start out with the American League East. The American League East, the Rays are leading that division 59-42. But the Yankees are in second place, and it's a close race. The Yankees are 57-45, and again, that is a close race. So the AL East, Rays are number one in that division with a record of 59-42, and the Yankees are in second place with a record of 57-45. So, hey, that's close, but two games, a long way to go. And, of course, I'm pulling for the Yankees because I'm from New York, but anyway, another subject for another time. Okay, AL Central, White Sox leading that division, 54-47. AL West, Texas Rangers, fifth at 51-51. Now we're going to move on to the National League East. National League East, the Braves are winning that division, leading that division, 54 wins, 42 losses. In the National League West, of course, the Dodgers, who's defending World Series champion, they're leading their division, 65 games to 38 games. And of course, the NL Central, the Brewers are leading that division 63-38. And if you check it out, the Dodgers won 65 games and the Brewers won 63 games. So they're right behind them. So the Brewers got the next best record to them of anybody else in the league. The Brewers, the Milwaukee Brewers, the 2025 defending World Series champions, the Dodgers are leading their divisions at 65 wins and 38 losses. And the Brewers are leading the NL Central, 63 wins and 38 losses. So that's close. So thank you, Brewers fans, should pay close attention to that. Okay, going to get you all caught up with the WNBA update. Can't forget about our ladies. And this is what I got. WNBA is broken down into two conferences rather than divisions. So I'm going to give you the conference leader, and then I'm going to give you the latest power ranking. So the WNBA conference leaders are Minnesota Lynx. They have a

21-6. They're leading the Western Division, and the Indiana Fever is leading the East Division with a record of 16-10. So that's still yet to be determined. But yeah, that's who's leading those two conferences. So again, the WNBA, they only have two conferences, and again, the Indiana Fever are leading the Eastern Conference, 16-10, and the Minnesota Lynx are leading their conference, which is leading the Western Conference, 21-6. That's 21 games, 6 losses. Okay, so let's get you all up to speed and caught up with WNBA power rankings. Now, these are just power rankings. They're not official. They're power rankings. I'm going to go through all the 15 teams and let you know how they're... These are power rankings as accord to the USA Today. Start with number 15 on to number 1. Number 15, Seattle Storm. Number 14, Connecticut Sun. Number 13, Phoenix Mercury. Number 12, Chicago Sky. Number 11, Los Angeles Sparks. Number 10, Toronto Temple. Number 9, the Portland Fire. Number 8, the Washington Mystics. Number 7, New York Liberty. Go New York. Number 6, Atlanta Dream. Number 5, Indiana Fever. Which is interesting because they're leading conference. They're up there. And Indiana Fever, again, is number 5. The Dallas Wings, number 4. Las Vegas Aces, number 3. Golden State Valkyries, number 2. And the Minnesota Lynx are at number 1 with a record of 21-6. And for you Indiana Fever fans, because Caitlin Clark plays for them, their current record is 16-10. So that is the current not only standings of the WNBA in terms of who's leading both conferences, but also a latest power rankings. Okay, as you know, this is baseball season, and my focus has been on baseball because we're now into baseball season, and I have been doing special reports and player profiles on a particular person, place, or thing regarding baseball. So this is what I have as far as this is what I'm going to do. Last week I did a special report on the All-American Girls Professional Baseball League, also known as the AAGPBBL. And then in that same show, I did a player profile on Tony Stone. This week, I'm going to bring it on home. Yeah, I'm going to bring it on home, just like Sam Cooke says, bring it on home to me. Yeah, yeah. We're really going to bring it on home this week. And what I'm going to do, a special report on the Milwaukee Bears, Milwaukee Bears baseball team and the Milwaukee Chicks. Now, the Milwaukee, there was a team from Milwaukee, a black team from Milwaukee that was in the Negro League. And the Negro League again started because blacks were not allowed and they were barred from playing Major League Baseball. Well, for those of you who don't know this, Milwaukee had a team. Yes, they had a team, and they had a team in there. They had a team. Put it this way, they had a team anyway. So anyway, the Milwaukee Bears. This is a special report on the Milwaukee Bears baseball team of the Negro Leagues, because again, Milwaukee, Wisconsin did have a team in the Negro League. And the name of that team was called the Milwaukee Bears. This is a little information about them, a special report, or a fact sheet, if you will. The Milwaukee Bears, the year they started was 1923. The person who started was a man by the name of Rube Foster, who was the league founder, and also was another person who started the league with him by the name of David Wyatt. He was a sports writer. But Rube Foster is called the godfather or the father of Negro League Baseball. Where they started was right here in Milwaukee, Wisconsin. How they got started. They got started when Rube Foster took the deleted roster of the Pittsburgh Keystones and disbanded them. So that team went under. So he took those players and he dispersed them throughout the league. And basically he took
those players, and most of those players went on to play for the Milwaukee Bears. So that's how Milwaukee was able to assemble the team. The team manager was a man by the name of Pete Hill. And here's something very important my listeners need to listen to very carefully, is that the Milwaukee Bears played at Athletic Field. Now, those of you who are now with baseball also should know or do know that Athletic Field is the former Borchardt Field where the original Brewers played. Because before Borchardt Field was called or named Borchardt Field, they were called Athletic Field. The name changed once Otto Borchardt bought Borchardt Field and named it after himself. But before the field was called Borchardt Field, it was called Athletic Field. And that's where the Milwaukee Braves played, the Milwaukee Bears played. Their team logo was Bears written in, the word Bears written in big capital letters in blue capital letters, with a white and gold background, okay? And also on their baseball hat, it had a big capital M right in the middle of it, which was gold, and the background was blue. Some of the star players on the team was Pete Duncan, Percy Wilson, and Sandy Thompson. Their record for that year, because they played in the Negro Leagues for just 1 year, their record that 1 year was 12 wins and 41 losses. Their conference place, they came in last place, unfortunately. The reason the team folded because they just ran into some financial problems, and also they weren't winning. And the owners was kind of inexperienced, so it was a combination of lack of talent, financial problems, and the owners didn't have a lot of experience as to how to run a professional baseball team. Milwaukee Bears throwbacks. The Milwaukee Bears the Milwaukee Brewers wore Milwaukee Bears throwbacks jerseys in 2006 when they played the Nationals here in Milwaukee. And everybody wore one. They also wore throwback jerseys of the Milwaukee Bears at various other times in 2007, 2008, 2009, 2010, and 2019. The Milwaukee Bears, one very important thing that you need to know about the Milwaukee Bears is that the downtown trolley, yes, that little downtown train that rolls around downtown, on the outside of that train, there's a picture of a baseball team, a black males baseball team. Well, for those of you listeners who did not know that, that team that you see painted on the outside of that Milwaukee trolley downtown is the Milwaukee Bears, and I bet you didn't know that. Anyway, that is a little bit of information on the Milwaukee Bears, a special report. I hope that you found that to be educational and informative, and I will be doing a follow-up with some information regarding the Milwaukee Bears. Next we're going to keep it on home. Next we have the next Milwaukee team other than the Milwaukee Braves and other than the Milwaukee Brewers is the Milwaukee Chicks. Now the Milwaukee Chicks was a part of the All-American Girls Professional Baseball League. They were part of that. And I went over that last week. I did a special report. Now I'm going to give you some information about the baseball team called the Milwaukee Chicks. That was their name, the Milwaukee Chicks. And the Milwaukee Chicks were a part of the All-American Girls Professional Baseball League. And this is a special report on them, or fact sheet, if you will. The Milwaukee Chicks started in 1944. They started in Milwaukee, Wisconsin, of course. How they got started? They got started as a result of players getting recruited, and they got started as players getting, you could say, drafted, and they got started as a result of there were a number of Major League Baseball players that was getting drafted into the Army, and they were losing attendance, they were losing players, so they said, okay, well, let's start a women's league because interest in women's sports was developing anyway. So that's why they started. They also had an unofficial nickname, even though their nickname was the Chicks, but some people also call them the Bruettes. The reason why they call them Bruettes because
They were named after the original Milwaukee Brewers. So that's how they got the name the Brewettes. Okay, again, they was in Milwaukee only for 1 year. Actually, it was a year and a half. The owner, of course, was the American. They didn't have one official owner. The team was owned by the All-American Girls Professional Baseball Team. The manager of a team, manager of the Milwaukee Bears, was a man by the name of Max Carey. The team logo was a baseball with the city of Milwaukee printed right in the center of the hat. And that, I thought that was cool. The place where they played their home games, of course, at Borchardt Field, because it was named by that time, when the Milwaukee Chicks started playing there, it was no longer called Athletic Field. It was called Borchardt Field. The number of games they won was 70. The number of games they lost was 45. They won the championship. They won one in 1944, and they beat the Kenosha Comets when they won it. Best player was a girl by the name of Merrill Kegel, and the team colors were black, red, and black, red, gold, and gray. Yeah, that was the name. And that was that was the colors of their team. Milwaukee Chicks uniforms are on display at the American Family Field. So when you go to American Family Field game, you should go check it out. They have some Milwaukee Chicks uniforms displayed there. Obviously, it's enshrined in glass. You can't touch it, but you can see it. And yeah. So and then lastly, the Milwaukee Chicks they went under. They stopped the team because they ran into some financial problems. So a lack of financial backing or support, if you will. So for my listeners from Milwaukee, Wisconsin, I brought it on home tonight. I did a special report on the professional baseball team, the Milwaukee Bears, that was a part of the Negro League team. Yes, there was a Milwaukee team that was in the Negro League called the Milwaukee Bears. And, of course, when the All-American Girls Professional Baseball League started, Milwaukee also had a team there, and that team was called the Milwaukee Chicks. So there you go, a special report on the Milwaukee Bears and on the Milwaukee Chicks. Okay, moving on. Got to move on to my questions of the month, my questions of the week. These are questions that come into the station, and I try to answer these questions as objectively as I can, leave my opinion out of them. So I can only answer 10. So this is what I got. Okay, first question. Person wants to know, and I'm reading these off, so if I stumble, bear with me. Okay, first question. Person wants to know, Michael, did the World Cup live up to all the billing, expectation, and the hype? I would say yes and then some. The thrilling plays, the upsets, the down-to-the-wire tight game finishes, record-breaking attendance, worldwide television viewership. Yes, the World Cup definitely did meet the expectations and the hype. Like I said, it did live up to it, and then some. Okay, next question. Person wants to know, was Spain initially favored to win the World Cup? Yes, Spain was one of the teams that was originally favored to win the World Cup. The two others was France and Argentina. Spain was one of the teams that was predicted to win the World Cup. But again, there were two other teams favored to win the World Cup. So you can just toss a coin, flip a coin, whatever. Three good teams, pretty evenly matched. But ultimately, France prevailed. France was not the only team that France was predicted and projected to win, but also France and Argentina was one of those teams that was thrown in there too. So the expert, or the so-called expert, had one of those teams winning. Okay, but in the final analysis, most people picked Spain won, and they won, at least most experts. Okay, what do you think of I hope I pronounced his name right, Lamine Yamal? Lamine Yamal is a young 19-year-old kid who plays for France, and for those of you who don't know, what I think of him is this. He's a great one in the works at only 19 years old, and he just turned 19 on July 13th. You know,
he's a great one in the works. He just turned 19. He has a bright future on him, for sure. So that's about all I can say. I mean, can you just imagine having the skill level that he has? He's only 19 years of age. He's not even 20. I mean, there's some countries he can't even drive. You know, he can't even get a driver's license, have sex or whatever. He's too young for some of that. And some countries, not necessarily here. So the kid has a bright future. Can you imagine when he comes to the United States, the next World Cup, he's going to be what, 22, 23? Depends on when his birthday falls. Depends on when it starts. Yeah, and he'd still be very young. Bright future for that young man. He's going to be a great one, if not a great one already. Okay. Here's another good question. What was the downside of the World Cup? The downside of the World Cup was number 45. And when I say number 45, people know what I'm talking about. I don't like to say that low life name on my show. But the downside of the World Cup was number 45 interfering with some of the games and presenting the championship trophy to the winning team. So that was the downside of the World Cup. Everything else is upside. Okay. Next question. Prince wants to know, is the resentment towards Caitlin Clark justified? Is the resentment towards Caitlin Clark justified? I would say some of it is, and some of it is, and some of it's not. Some of it's just common sports opposition. Some of it's jealousy, and some of it is just being given credit for some things that she has not done or accomplished yet. So when you combine all those things, or not rightfully earned. So when you combine all those things, I think it's a little bit of everything. So some of the resentment towards her is justified, and some of it's not. Okay, next question. Person wants to know, Michael, what pro sports season is the longest? That would be Major League Baseball. It's 7 months. It starts in April and it ends in October. It's a long time. Next question. Person wants to know, Michael, why is it so hard to hit a baseball pitch? I would say the less reaction time and the accuracy that's needed to hit it within the less reaction time. So those are the two things that makes it difficult hitting the baseball. Less reaction time and accuracy needed to hit an object coming at you that fast, split second. So those are the two reasons. Again, less accuracy, less reaction time and accuracy needed. Okay, next question. Person wants to know, Michael, who is truly the greatest professional baseball player of all time? Wow, who is truly the greatest professional baseball player of all time? That mostly depends on who you ask. That's a hard question. White people will tell you it's Babe Ruth. The stats say Josh Gibson, but the facts say Willie Mays. So take your pick. Okay, Michael, which base in baseball is the hardest to play? I would say it would be home plate because everything revolves around home plate. You bat there, you score there, you strike out there, you hit home runs there. So everything revolves around first base. Everything starts there and ends there. Hit home run, run around the bases, tag home plate. So everything revolves around home plate. So it's hard for the umpire to get the call right. Hard for the bat catcher to make sure he makes the catch, tag the guy out. So yeah, it would be the hardest position to play in baseball, in whether it be on Little League, All-American Girls Professional Baseball League, Negro League, it would be home plate would be the hardest, home base would be the hardest base to play. Okay, next question, last question. Person wants to know, what do you think of athletes using steroids or performance-enhancing drugs, substances, etc.? I think it is wrong to do something. I think if it's cheating, it's wrong. If it's not cheating, then I'm okay with it. Because athletes are all going to try to do something to perform better. And there's nothing wrong with trying to do something to perform better. But if you're cheating, then it's wrong. Okay, last, got some birthdays of the month. These are birthdays of athletes in the month of July, and they are UCLA's Curtis Rowe, the great pitcher Satchel Paige, OJ's
OJ Simpson, Jews, great tennis player, Arthur Ashe, July the 10th. Spud Webb, little slam dunk champion, July 13th. Yamir Lamar, the soccer player, July 13th. You Packer backers and cheeses are going to love this. Max McGee, July 16th. Barry Sanders, July 16th. Tony Stone, July 17th. Joe Torre, great Yankee manager. Papa Joe, July 18th. Rachel Robinson, what my listeners listen is very carefully. Rachel Robinson, the widow of Jackie Robinson, will turn 104 years old on July 19th, and she is still alive. Wow. Barry Bonds, July 24th. Carl the Mailman Malone, July 24th. Walter Payton, Sweetness, July 25th. Alice Rodriguez, A-Rod, July 27th. And Dollar Bill Bradley. Bill Bradley was born on July 28th. You have been listening to The Michael Graham Show, Sports Plus. I am Michael Graham, your host. Thank you for listening, and I will hear from you next week.

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2: What would I try if I was safe always? How I feel right now is okay. Do something every day that scares me, 'cause these feelings are temporary. Face the pain, feel the love, we're so closed off. Now I wanna build some stuff. It takes a village or maybe a whole city. The illest ones are always the ones who know the gritty. The struggle, who's growing with me? If your soul is pretty in the flow, it's titty titty.
3: Here we go. I would pat it down a little bit.

0: It is what it is. That's for sure. I'm Carol Hale, and I have with me today a guest. Joey Halva. Would you pronounce your last name?
1: Grijalva.
0: Grijalva. Si. Grijalva. Yes. Yes. So Joey has written a book on jazz in Milwaukee, which is the title of the book. Mm-hmm. excuse me. And we chose today to have Joey on the show because, you know, he knows so much of the history of jazz. But in particular today, Manti Ellis, who was a beloved musician, an inspiration here in Milwaukee. And he got so many people involved in music, in jazz. And Manti Ellis was a wonderful, really a wonderful person. You know, I've seen him regularly at the Jazz Gallery. Pardon me. And I had been, was blessed to be at his 90th birthday party. Last year. It was at Sam's Place, and it was a really excellent party. And so glad that we had something for Manti when he was in the home stretch. So Joey, what brings you into, you know, what you're doing? How mm-hmm. you came to love jazz, for one thing. How you came, what was your intro, yeah. and how did you come to write this book?
1: Yeah, well, thank you so much, Carol, for having me. It's really an honor. excuse me. The last time I was on River West Radio, it was when I was originally promoting this book. If we're live on the videos,
0: you can see it. They can see it, I believe.
1: It came out 7 years ago in 2019. So that was the last time I was here. And you saw me last week at the Jazz Gallery.
0: Yes.
1: Reading a in-progress piece I was working on and am working on in memory of Manti. Because Manti was the one, you know, who kind of laid the foundation for this book for me as a journalist and as a writer. But to your question about how I first got interested in jazz, as a relatively young person, even though I just turned 40, it was actually through hip-hop music. Hip-hop music was my first love as a kid growing up in the 90s. There was sort of a golden age of hip-hop in the early 90s, and specifically A Tribe Called Quest. They're a group from New York.
0: That was the name of it, A Tribe Called Quest.
1: A Tribe Called Quest, yep. It's a group from New York. And they had a song called We Got the Jazz. And that I just keyed into that word and the sounds that were happening on that track. And I said, let me investigate. And I was aware of jazz being a thing, being a genre of music. But that's when I really kind of cued in and discovered people like Coltrane, Miles Davis, and got pretty into them in high school and then college. And I grew up here in Milwaukee in the city, in the Sherman Park neighborhood, and went off to college and meandered around the world in different places, Europe and Canada, and then moved back in late 2013 and became a music journalist, a freelance music journalist. And that's what I was doing in the city in the mid-2010s. I was the first freelance writer hired by 88.9 Radio Milwaukee, and the Jazz Estate was reopening in 2016, 10 years ago, under new ownership. And one of my bosses at the station asked me to write something about jazz in Milwaukee in honor of the estate opening back up. And so I did my research, and I had been going to shows, local shows, and met some people, namely Jamie Brewick, great trumpet player in town, and he recommended that I talk to Manti. He said Manti's like the godfather of Milwaukee jazz, so if you want to start somewhere, you can start with Manti. And so I contacted him, called him up, and picked him up from his house in Dineen Park, and we had a conversation on mic, just like you and I are having right now, 10 years ago exactly, pretty much, in July of 2016. And he was 83 at the time, but his memory was solid. I mean,
0: he was sharp.
1: Very sharp, very sharp, and very charismatic, and, you know, soft-spoken, but when he said something, you listened, you know. And so that's how I came to know Manti and came to know the Milwaukee jazz scene. And, you know, a lot of people who've paid tribute to him over the last couple weeks since he passed 2 weeks ago have been musicians and jazz appreciators. And I know Mark Lawson wrote something as a part of a larger piece for the Shepherd Express, who, you know, kind of spearheaded the revival of the jazz gallery in recent years. And but I come at it from a writer's perspective, and that's how Manti entered my life, working on a piece about jazz history in Milwaukee, and that kind of snowballed. You know, once I talked to Manti, he gave me these other names, you know, Ida Cola and Victor Campbell, and, you know, and so I just began talking to lots and lots of people, and it just kind of picked up and resulted in this book right here, The Images of America, Milwaukee Jazz Book, which is a book that I never intended to write. These sepia-toned covered books that you might see at Walgreens or, you know, various bookstores, they're mostly pictures, right? It's mostly a pictorial history, and so it was my task to find those pictures, which was a big undertaking. And needless to say, the publisher does not provide a budget for archive, you know, finding those pictures and paying for those pictures. So I had to kind of do that all on my own, and I got lucky, and I met some people along the way who had treasure troves of pictures, and the kids of some of these players, like Billy Johnson, Scat Johnson's son.
0: Wow.
1: And spoke to his sister, Billy's sister, and you know, spent time in people's homes and learning about the history, looking at pictures, and then I compiled all that in this book. And like I said, I was hesitant to do this book, because I wanted to do something a little more complex, a little deeper than simply pictures and sort of the Wikipedia type, you know, entries on some of these people. But when I brought this project offer to people in the jazz scene, like Jamie and Mark Davis and Manti, they said, yeah, you should do that. Like, that, we would love that. Like, that would be, to have it all sort of in one place, the history, as much as you can fit in, because it's a strict, like, 127 page. They're like, it's got to be this.
0: It's a good reading amount, but, you know, not too much, not too little. It's mm-hmm. a nice sized, I think, sized book.
1: So that's how that came to be, and that's how I got to know the man that, you know, we're thinking about today is in our thoughts. And so, yeah.
0: How nice to be so remembered as he is. I mean, he's smiling somewhere. Manti's out there. You know, I feel that this is just a thin veil, you know, between now and there. And certainly he's pleased that you're doing the show today.
1: You know, he's like, he represents so much, you know, beyond the music. You know, I mean, he is a direct connection to this bygone era in history, in American history. You know, when jazz first came to be, you know, over 100 years ago, out of New Orleans, it spread across the country slowly but surely, and, you know, it made its way up to Milwaukee, and by the 30s, when he was born, it had a strong, you know, captured the culture, and it was sort of the preeminent music of the time in the 30s and 40s when Manti was a child. And the big band era was in full swing, pun intended, during that time, and all Manti had to do was walk a block down the street to see Bernie Young and his big band rehearsing in a house on Fifth Street.
0: Wow.
1: Here in what Manti called the Sixth Ward, and what now some people refer to as Bronzeville, you know. So that was his, you know, beginnings of exposure to the music. And I made a mistake when I was talking to him and interviewing him. I said, you know, what were you listening to in the house? What kind of records did your dad have on when you were a kid? And he's like, we didn't have a record player. You know, like, working class people, you know, couldn't afford a record player back then. And so he learned, I mean, he first heard his dad on piano.
0: Firsthand.
1: Yeah, he heard it live, firsthand. Dad on piano. Then eventually, as he got older, him and his buddies walking down the street to hear Bernie Young and Burt Bailey's big band were also in the neighborhood. And then as he got a little bit older, him and his buddies would start going to the clubs on Walnut Street and off of Walnut Street.
0: I used to go.
1: Yeah.
0: I was, you know, I wasn't old enough to be in there, but I used to go to hear, the club in Brownsville.
1: Mm-hmm.
0: I remember at my husband, which it was later my husband, dancing on a tabletop there.
1: Mm-hmm.
0: At you know whatever the name of the place was in Brownsville.
1: Mm-hmm.
0: You know, I've all loved jazz. Always mm-hmm. been my first and foremost. Yes, so. Yeah, go ahead.
1: And we actually have a clip here. I brought a couple clips of my conversation with Manti from 10 years ago. In this first clip, we'll hear Manti talking about those clubs and being at those clubs when he was a kid.
0: All right, very good. Here we go.
1: It's
0: the one above it. One above it. Yeah. How do I do that?
1: Here, I'm going to, it's going to be awkward for the camera, but I'm going to come over and we're going to get this. We're going to do this.
0: Hey, folks, I am so... really, I hate to say stupid, but, you know,
2: See, the community, it was beautiful, man, when I came up, because at about 5:30, 6 o'clock, everyone vacated there. We were all on the playground up to that time. Everyone went home. Everyone changed clothes, and by 6:30, 7 o'clock, everyone was on Walnut Street between 6 and 10th. And there was a few clubs mm-hmm. on the street there. We'd hang out all night, doing nothing wrong, just playing the jukebox. We hustle nickels from people, and you put a nickel in, you could hear Dexter Gordon, you could hear Bird, you could hear George Shearing. You hear, you know, that for a nickel you could play a record. They mm-hmm. had the 45s in
1: yeah.
2: Oh man, yeah, Manti Ellis Music Center.
3: Manti Ellis Music Center?
2: Right.
0: Should I push it?
2: 19.
1: So that was a second clip.
0: Oh, hello, everybody.
1: we had a couple different voices happening around us, but
0: yeah.
1: So in that first clip, you know, that we just heard from Manti, he was talking about going to the clubs with his pals and hustling nickels to play the jukebox, and that's how he became acquainted with some of the early big names in jazz in the 40s and early 50s. And during that time, you know, there was also informal apprenticeships was a big thing. You know, if you wanted to learn how to play the saxophone, you grabbed your saxophone and you went down to a club and you told an older cat, hey, I think I can play. I want to learn from you. Like, hey, can I play a little something for you? And maybe you can show me the ropes.
0: Wow.
1: You know, I mean, this was before, like, you know, taking classes at an institute or a conservatory.
0: Right.
1: You
0: yeah,
1: know?
0: Right.
1: You know, and that's how people learn. And that's how Manti learned. You know, he went to Billy Wallace when he was 8 years old and played and learned how to play the piano.
0: Wow.
1: On top of what his father taught him, you know.
0: Mm-hmm.
1: And interestingly, Billy Wallace moved to Chicago, and years later Manti went to visit him, and Manti was older at this time, and there was an 8-year-old kid who was just like Manti coming to Billy Wallace, taking lessons when he was 8. And Manti said, who's that little kid? He's a peanut head kid with the horn rim glasses. Who's that kid, you know, hanging around you? And Billy said, that's little Herbie. He's gonna be a heck of a piano player when he grows up. And that was Herbie Hancock. Yeah.
0: I love him. The theme for this show, Herbie Hancock, Maiden Voyage. Love him.
1: Yeah,
0: love
1: there you
0: him.
1: Go.
0: Absolutely.
1: And Manti and his wife were at Herbie's first gig at Curo's.
0: Wow. Hey.
1: Yeah.
0: And Gallagher's was next door to Quirrell's, you
1: yep.
0: know, and I remember that. I remember Quirrell's, Jerry Quirrell. Yeah, well, you know, they were so slick, these Italian guys. They were slick. Hey, but yeah, so I remember then.
1: Mm-hmm.
0: Yeah, for sure.
1: And so Manti told me that he doesn't remember ever paying for a music lesson. And he said he was just given so much knowledge was shared with him and mentorship. And that's why, you know, later in life and all our throughout his adult life, he gave back so much to the community and to people who wanted to learn, and the young people who wanted to learn. And one of the ways he did that was creating the jazz program at the Wisconsin Conservatory of Music with Tony King in the 1970s.
0: From the beginning.
1: Yeah.
0: Yeah.
1: Tony King?
0: Well, yeah, the whole thing,
1: the whole
0: conservatory
1: thing. Yeah.
0: And, yeah, such, yes. So and man, he had such a soothing voice as
1: mm-hmm.
0: well. He had, you know, you're, well, go ahead.
1: Yeah, no. The conservatory, so many people today who are established jazz names like Brian Lynch and Dave Bayless and, you know, so many of these guys got their start, and ladies got their start at the conservatory as young students, you know, learning jazz in the 70s. And that around the same time as the conservatory program was established as an accredited jazz, degree program that actually competed around the country and would clean up at these competitions around the country, to the point where Manti said, the Notre Dame Festival said, we don't want you back. Like, stop coming. You just keep kicking everyone's butt. And, like, we want a little more level playing field. And, you know, you can go to a different collegiate
0: really?
1: Jazz festival. Yeah.
0: You were too good for us.
1: Yeah. They said, your players, your kids are too good for us. So at around that same time, he opened up his store on Hampton. And that's the next clip we have from Manti, if you want to just press the space bar. Yeah.
2: Hampton. I had gotten to the point where I just wanted to do something with music. I didn't want to do any more labor or work for anybody, so I do this on my own. So I started a little retail thing for professional musicians, and then I looked around. I had some room in there, and I was taking instruments and trade stuff. I had a little stage, and I started to set the stage up. And then I started, you know, practicing in there, and then I started to have some rehearsals in there. And pretty soon, before I knew it, man, every name musician in the country was up there. When they come into the jazz gallery or any place else in the area, they'd come up to the store. I had some of the best music come out of that store that you couldn't even get recordings on.
3: Wow.
2: Like people like Freddie Hubbard, Frank Morgan, Eddie Harris, Sonny Stitt. Uh-huh. I mean, you name the guys. I'm talking about the heavyweights.
3: Yeah.
2: Yeah, they come up there. You might come up to the store and find George Benson sleeping on my couch. And
1: there you go. That was Manti Ellis Music Center over on Hampton Avenue. And so when you have a place like that, you're able to, you know, young gals are able to come in, look at some instruments, you know, ask some questions, and he can just informally dispense that knowledge. And it's really important to have spaces like that. You know, I just read an article in the Atlantic magazine about Fred Wilecki, who ran Westwood Music in Los Angeles in the 1970s and 80s. And that was like a hub for musicians in that California sound, like the Eagles and Jackson Brown and Joni Mitchell. And they would hang out at the store and get, you know, advice from Fred, and he would work on their instruments, and he would figure stuff out for them for their tours and their shows and stuff. And, you know, Manti did a similar thing in Milwaukee at the store, both at the store and at the conservatory. And then it was like a three-prong thing, because you had the store, you had the conservatory, and then what else did you have?
0: Jazz gallery.
1: The jazz gallery right here on Center Street. Yeah, that's right. It was, you know, Chuck LaPaglia opened it in late 70s and early 80s, and that was another central hub for the jazz scene. And those kind of spaces are so important to having a healthy music scene and arts culture scene, is having spaces where people can go to meet each other, to network, to be in community and learn from each other and be inspired by each other. And that's what the Jazz Gallery was. And there's a whole chapter in the Milwaukee Jazz Images of America
0: book.
1: And
0: it still is.
1: Yeah.
0: It really, you know, it's a real feature here.
1: That spirit hasn't gone anywhere.
0: Yeah, really. And much due to Manti, actually, in great part, to Manti.
1: Yeah.
0: And, and when you look at the lineup, when you enter the jazz gallery, you see on the wall, I don't know if the photos are still there or not, but all the names of the greats who have played there. And, and the 18th of August, there is another event coming up at the Jazz Gallery, but we'll talk about that another time.
1: Yeah.
0: Yes.
1: So, what was I going to say? Space, the importance of space for community.
0: Yeah.
1: And the fact that Manti never left Milwaukee, too, is
0: he
1: another.
0: He could have gone
1: he
0: anywhere.
1: Could have. I mean, he played with some of the biggest names in jazz. He was respected by George Benson, was a fan and a friend. And he could have, you know, moved to a bigger market, carved out a career, you know, but he chose to stay in Milwaukee. And that meant a lot in terms of keeping the scene healthy and fostering that sort of community and
0: he
1: connection.
0: He carved out a career here.
1: He sure did.
0: He carved it here.
1: And he was helping other younger musicians carve out their own careers, and some of them left and made names for themselves and came back and, you know, paid tribute and helped when they could, you know.
0: Can you are there any names come to the front of mind, some of those that he's helped?
1: Oh, I mean, I've already listed like you know, Brian Lynch and,
0: oh, yeah,
1: and Jamie Browick and
0: sure.
1: Victor Campbell. I did an event for this book with Victor and Manti at the Wisconsin Black Historical Society, and at the end, and you know, we did a Q&A. I showed some pictures, and at the end, sort of unprompted, Victor said, "I just want to thank you, Manti, like publicly. Like I've never really been able to thank you for all you've done for me. Like you're like a father to me. You know, you're like," and it was really heartfelt and it was really beautiful. And there's lots of people who felt that way about him.
0: Oh yeah.
1: You know? Jamie actually wrote something I want to share. Jamie Burke wrote something about Manti that I'm just going to read for you here. He said, "Manti was a multi-generational mentor to anyone and everyone who was willing to seek the truth. He exuded authenticity in his music, in his personality, and in the way he lived. No BS. He didn't give compliments freely, but he was always supportive and often selfless in his teaching. If you got a rare compliment, it was well-deserved, certainly. Just as his improvised melodies were intelligent, articulate, and soulful, so were his words. Right up until his last years, he could recall names, dates, and locations with clarity. I loved hearing him wax poetically of his encounters with the greats of Black American music like Stanley Turrentine, Sonny Stitt, Wes Montgomery, Rahsaan Roland Kirk, Dr. Lonnie Smith, to name only a few, who were his peers, friends, and colleagues. A direct link to the original and greatest generation of modern jazz or Black classical music, as he called it, the Milwaukee scene will miss Manti dearly." And that's, you know, just one example of some of the direct feelings about Manti from people in this scene. When I was talking to Manti, he told me about working with Frank Balestrieri. A businessman,
0: yeah,
1: as Manti put it. If you know, you know. But, you know, Frank employed Manti at multiple clubs around town that Frank had his hands in.
0: The Ad-Lib and the Attic.
1: Mm-hmm, mm-hmm. And at one point, he bought a club called Alfie's, and he didn't directly ask Manti to run it, to be, like, the booker. But Manti said he pretty much implied it, you know, and Manti said, "No, that's not for me." To him, his connection to the music was spiritual,
0: mm-hmm,
1: and he didn't want to make business, you know,
0: sure,
1: be the main thing that he had to do with the music. You know, he didn't want to let the business get in the way. He wanted to share his knowledge, teach, mentor, but he didn't want to have to deal with the dollars and cents and
0: right,
1: and running a nightclub, which, you know, is tough. You know, I mean, we've seen lots of nightclubs come and go.
0: That's it. That's quick.
1: Yeah.
0: It's really pretty quick.
1: Mm-hmm.
0: The
1: mm-hmm
0: longevity, you know, that the estate came back. You know, that's a nice thing, you know. Mm-hmm. But there aren't many venues here anymore,
1: yeah,
0: really.
1: Yeah.
0: And I would think, actually, to me, it seems jazz is sort of on an upswing,
1: mm-hmm,
0: in many ways.
1: Mm-hmm.
0: And I certainly, however I can, I mean, because I think it is so good for our spirit,
1: mm-hmm,
0: really. I think jazz is, it says something to me, is that no other music does. And so I very much hope that jazz continues to build.
1: That works perfectly as a segue to the next clip from Manti, where he's talking about what jazz means to him.
0: Okay.
2: Yeah.
0: Do I have it?
1: Yep.
2: Well, man, what I love about it is I can be myself playing music. My intention as a kid, I could always see myself playing a ballad, whichever ballad, you know,
3: mm-hmm,
2: but playing it as I felt at the time when I played it,
3: yeah,
2: with people who could play with me and detect what I'm feeling,
3: mm-hmm,
2: you know.
1: There it is, you know, it's that communion with other people, it's that living in the moment, being present, reacting, improvising, that's the spirit of jazz, and that's the brilliant thing about jazz, and that is, and if we can cultivate that in our lives more, and you know, so much music has the imprint of jazz in it, even if it's not technically, you know, traditional jazz music. But you know, a lot of rock and roll bands have a sort of jazz imprint in them, and elements of jazz, and that, you know, so much of pop music, R&B, hip hop, you know, this is, it's rooted in jazz. They're just sort of branches of the same tree with the same roots. And that's what I've come to really appreciate about jazz more than anything, is that that conversation, you know, nonverbal conversation with other people, you know, on stage, but also in the audience. You know, there's like, there's an energy that flows through everybody when people are really grooving, you know.
0: Hey, and jazz is a communication. It's like all these musicians are talking to one another. Mm-hmm. They're talking through, you know, the music, the music, the way they play it, the way the everything. Mm-hmm. Music, the jazz is a language in itself.
1: Mm-hmm. And we got one more clip from Antti where he's talking about how some people are always concerned that, oh, jazz is dying and, you know, what have you. So
2: it's the culture type thing. People always say, oh man, jazz is dead. You can't, you can't kill a cultural art form.
3: Yeah.
2: You can stomp it down over here and it'll grow up over there. You stomp over there and grow up over here. It's just like, you just can't stop it.
1: Stop it. I think that's sort of one of his most lasting quotes. He said that in multiple interviews. You can't kill a cultural art form.
0: That's
1: It'll you know, it might disappear here. You can stomp it out here, but it'll pop up over there. It'll grow up elsewhere. And you know, and that is true in our city. The scene might be sort of not as robust as it has been in the past, but it ebbs and flows. You know, it ebbs and flows, and it is a cultural art form. And now with technology the way it is and everything being accessible on the internet, you know, there's kids in far-flung places who don't have any music scene around them, who can access, you know, a Charles Mingus record, you know, through the internet, and they can, and then they can go down the rabbit hole and get immersed in that music and that culture, and they keep it alive. It grows up there, and you know, ideally it grows in community, right, not in isolation. But those things are all possible now. So, yes, you know, cultural appetites have shifted and changed, and, you know, people might be less inclined to go see live music than they once were. But, you know, things come and go. That pendulum swings, and as one thing becomes a little too much for us, like the screens and the technology, you know, people start wanting to fill up their soul with something more tangible and more rooted in community.
0: There we are. Oh, we are. That went fast. That went fast.
1: Thank
0: well, we'll have to have you on another time down the line. I hope to be able to promote jazz as much as possible. I feel it's communication of the soul.
1: Yes.
0: Thank you so much.
1: Thank you, Carol. Take care.
0: Yeah. All right, folks.
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Every morning I wake up dying to live. I talk to my ancestors, I follow in silence. Away, away, away from the noise. The noise is the craziness that travels through the veins of my people, killing them on contact, raiding the spirits of those who shine. We must breathe. We must breathe life into those things that matter. Our children, our future, our us, our we, our us, our us, we, our. They still kill our children. Bury them in no-name graves behind Alabama jails. They still kill our children, driving along nameless counties like Walla County and sundown states like Texas. They still kill our children with their knees embedded in their necks as a whole world would watch him smother, made to participate in his own nightmare. They still kill our children while they jog, loving and living and dreaming and loving and dreaming and reaching and loving and dreaming and loving and dreaming in a world that is incapable of loving them back.

Welcome to the Act of Imani, Voices of the African Diaspora. Today, we will be talking about this governor's race and, you know, everybody that is involved.

0: seeing with the governor's race for the Democrats is immaturity. People don't have enough money to run in a race. I mean, almost they're running knowing that they're not going to win. You just don't have the money needed to push the advertisements needed in order to win the race. Wow. But if you join forces, you have more than enough money to win.
1: That's true.
2: But think about it, though.
0: If you join forces, you have more than enough money to win, but you cannot, none of them can win.
2: But see, their party, the Democrats right now, at least, are not doing what the Republicans are doing when it does with, I would say, fraud and waste. Let's just call it that. And, I mean, it's just a whole different character base. Plus, they're not speaking to their people, their base. They're doing their own thing. The people are so disconnected after this last administration. As right. Before, the current one is insane.
1: Right.
2: But the Biden, how long was Trump? How many court cases? What was that?
0: You would think they would have a plan together.
2: What's his name? The Department of Justice guy that we didn't even know he existed during the Biden administration.
1: Ooh.
2: Well, a garden.
1: No.
2: Mayor?
1: No, the one that was like Millie Mouth.
2: Yeah, the one that he was going to be a Supreme Court pick for Obama.
1: He was so ineffective, you can't even remember his name.
3: Right.
2: Garland.
0: And what was he before?
2: He was Obama's pick for the Supreme Court. They shot that down.
1: Yeah.
2: Then Biden picked him as the Attorney General to replace Barr in the next, in the Democratic administration. And Trump was on trial, but he took no actions against this guy. It was almost as if it was non-existent. So my thing is that people are disconnected with that whole.
0: What I'm saying is that with that disconnection.
2: Yeah.
0: Is also a connection to something. So when you disconnect,
2: when you disconnect, you also are
0: connected to something. And you constantly hear people like ourselves that have a little bit understanding, whether we official members of the Democratic Party or not, have wonderful ideas and sensible ideas about how campaigns have won and the success. And it seems like it's not clear to people that are supposed to be professionals. They just had a conference this year in Madison. What I'm saying, what the hell was y'all doing?
1: Who knows? I'm not a Democrat. What I'm saying is
0: your actions speak louder than all this fake talk you're making on these podcasts, which you're not giving enough money to. The other people is getting money. You take money just like the Republicans take money. So, I mean, they just more open with it now than Democrats, where Democrats was taking plenty money.
2: But the Democrats are still actually beating the war drum. They're still beating it.
0: We don't have a mission.
2: We don't have a purpose. Okay, are you trying to say and they in debt, or you want us to define why we're doing this?
0: Their latest financial profile shows they in debt. That the Republican National Convention has seven times the money because they in debt.
3: Because the Democrats are in debt, and you're saying that the Republicans have seven times more money.
0: More money. They're reporting. So I'm saying the Democrats reporting.
1: But, I don't
0: And again, I'm not talking about what we talked about off the air, which is this money that people don't see.
1: You mean like AIPAC and all that other type.
0: On both sides. And I'm saying we've been talking about this, Cambridge Analytica.
1: Yep.
0: And how they systematically stole hundreds of millions of emails from Gmail, how they use social media to manipulate the minds of people and to show how you can rig election. They bragged about rigging the elections in Kenya and other countries of color that they
1: They tried Burkina Faso. You see what that got them,
0: well,
1: right?
0: When you kick people out, I mean, European...
1: they ended up in a coup.
0: What I'm saying, but those African nations, most of them, their ballots are made by Europeans. You're supposed to be your own country, but your money, your ballots, anything that's important to your nation is printed and made up by Europeans. Yep. Not even by other Africans or other people of color. They go to Mexico. Africans is using Mexico. Now, they got a lot of narcotics. They said they finding out that Mexicans is bringing, no offense to Mexican people.

0: I'm just saying that they finding that's growing, but that's they not growing the exchange of commerce.
1: Well, who do you think is letting them in here?
2: Thank you.
0: Oh, in there.
3: And look at
0: I'm talking about in Africa.
1: They're profiting off of that.
0: I know, in
3: Africa.
0: Who are
3: they making it for?
0: That's right.
3: Americans.
0: No, I'm talking about in Africa. They're shutting down meth labs. They got a growing
2: Where in Africa are they shutting down meth labs?
0: Production.
2: Tell me
0: saying,
2: where this is.
0: They're saying the NPR was reporting meth lab production. Not just
2: NPR?
0: Sales. Yes.
2: Oh, well, you know what?
0: Radio,
2: you know, yeah. I take their stuff with a grain of salt.
0: Oh, without a doubt.
2: They are not in the thick of those communities. They just like anybody
1: just
2: else
1: like,
2: talking
1: just
2: about
1: like,
2: them.
1: Okay, just
2: I'll
1: like how
2: that.
1: We're
2: okay.
1: talking, we could yeah. start talking about some stuff and make
0: That's
1: it up.
0: Correct.
1: And just put it out there, and then everybody
3: but
1: will
3: you
1: start
3: know what?
1: Talking about it.
3: Israel's been going there, so maybe it's Mossad making meth labs.
2: Well,
1: right.
2: Let me.
3: No, CIA and Mossad's been doing some crazy stuff.
2: Wait a minute.
1: Look, y'all, look, brings me back to scandal.
2: Come on, let us go back to our race for right now. Let's go back to our race.
0: So we
1: Did
0: need to start.
1: Did you guys see the interview with the guy that, what's this guy name that you?
3: Oh, that's Hassan.
2: Yeah,
1: and
2: Hassan.
1: He was interviewing Francesca Hung.
2: Yeah.
1: And did you see the part where he asked her about Trump, and she just blasted him. Was like,
2: she's a Madison person, and people yeah. have a tendency to be more progressive. They're up there calling her all kind of communism and all this other kind of
1: yeah.
2: stuff. White people have lost their minds. Okay,
0: I think
2: there's
0: we need
2: nothing
0: to start.
2: Wrong with what that woman is talking about.
1: No,
2: and the truth of the matter
1: yep.
2: is that she is
1: telling the truth.
2: Telling the truth and. They've
1: but,
2: been
1: but
2: crashing
1: if,
2: her
1: think,
2: already.
1: But think about no. Let's think about their strategy. I
2: oh,
1: know
2: yeah.
1: that what you're talking mm. about is real.
2: Mm-hmm.
1: Yes, I agree with that. But let's just be real.
2: Uh-huh.
1: Why do you think they brought Crawley back in? Because she was ahead.
2: She,
1: why do you think they tried to?
2: Fung is bad.
1: Why do you think they try to make her look bad? Because you know when
2: they're running commercials,
1: when they're talking about
2: on her
1: Mandela and her had a relationship prior to whatever, you know women come out as the villain in this, and it's never
0: oh,
1: the
0: yeah,
1: man.
0: Oh yeah, this white male,
1: so,
0: they hate women, so they're
1: so
0: gonna automatically
1: course,
0: presume. The negative about a woman.
1: So I love Crawley. I think that he's a smart, intelligent. I think he's a really good candidate. But when I look at what they did,
0: yeah, the actions,
1: their actions, it's like why are
0: words.
1: Y'all doing this? Why and it points to you do not want her in office. That's the bottom line.
0: You don't want the Democrats to win. Let's stop playing
2: but,
0: with
2: but
0: it.
2: But wait a minute. So the way
1: so
2: the
1: now
2: Democratic
1: pitted
2: winner,
1: all against
2: the,
1: each other.
2: The way they are right now, they're one of the same as far as I'm concerned in terms of how they handle our communities.
0: That's correct.
2: There's you know I can't tell them apart anymore. But that woman, that Fung woman. Is telling the truth about this system and
1: yes.
2: the whole. Yep, she's telling.
0: We
2: the truth.
0: We tell the truth. Do we need to be governors? I'm saying I hear the talk. I need to see actions, and the actions I'm talking about for our race
2: mm-hmm.
0: is that we need to behave like other people of color that could never win a race. See, her people might not got the population now, but it was a time they didn't. So what is it that they used to do, knowing that you ain't gonna win a race,
2: but
0: that your people are a minority? I'm seeing minorities, so-called minorities, still have more access to resources and things, no matter who's in the governor's house.
2: Mm-hmm.
0: What's wrong with us that we can't mm-hmm. figure out other than they got a connection to a nation?
2: You mean access to capital.
0: I'm saying they got a connection to a nation,
2: right.
0: number one.
2: Right.
0: They got a home country that they're connected to. They're never going to win political office,
2: mm-hmm.
0: you know. Anytime soon, but we're starting to see in America, that's why I say I don't deal with first. Well, you got the first woman, the first black man, the first, because in America, eventually you're going to have the first somebody.
1: Right.
0: You know, somewhere in the history. But I'm saying that it's the groups now that won't have that political power. But they still have the political power and access to resources. They have stores. They have museums. They have schools, language-speaking schools. And I'm saying, what's wrong with us? And it doesn't matter who's in the White House, who's in the governor's house.
1: Let's keep it real. Now, not too long ago, and still to this day, there's that... even with the Asian where he killed the young man.
2: Mm-hmm.
1: So we have been pitted against each other. Racists have been pitted against each other to be each other's enemy and hated each other.
0: That's what I'm saying. We need now, to study each
1: right,
0: other
1: no,
0: to see the best
1: What I'm saying
0: result.
1: Is that Francesca Hong, her, she represents the Asian race, right? She, I don't. I'm not going to say I know exactly
2: I
1: where she. But the point is that
2: a little different. She's a little bit different. She's trying to get a straight up. Her issues are trying to deal with many, many, many things because people have many, many, many problems. But what we all have a problem with is rising prices.
1: Yes.
2: Housing, food. She went there. And I'm saying that other people, you know, it's like.
1: And she is the only candidate who has
2: there.
1: Stood up and said, we need to put a moratorium on data centers until we
2: yep.
1: know enough.
2: That's right.
1: About what. It's good how the effects would be. She
2: did,
1: is
2: on.
1: The she is the one who the only one who's came out strong with
2: that's
1: that.
2: Right.
1: So I don't know.
0: So
1: I, this is this
0: we
1: is
0: need
1: a
0: candidate to come out and strong and says, Trump, we're not giving you sensitive information about voters.
2: That's right.
0: And Trump gonna say, well, I'm gonna hold back on money that I give for you for Medicare and say, okay, we're not giving you any money we collect. To the federal government,
1: is that the one
0: we're holding off.
3: So, yeah.
0: We're
1: yeah,
0: holding
1: let's
0: off.
1: Okay.
0: We're holding off giving you money because it's money that's given directly to the federal government, but it's also money that the states collect that they're supposed to pay. And it's a situation where the states have deals with other states.
1: Mm-hmm.
0: So it's like, yes, they depend on the federal government, but I'm going back to what I would
1: just
0: say.
1: Well, it's like a partnership.
0: It's a partnership, and I'm saying we need to look at how do we operate without having to be dependent upon people that don't have our best interests.
1: Let's listen to this segment right here,
3: yeah,
1: because I think it's really important.
3: Just
2: yeah.
3: let me know, and then we'll stop it. But here we
1: yeah,
3: go. This
1: yeah,
3: is from Zatale.
1: Yes.
2: Go ahead.
4: Betrayer as well.
5: Yes.
4: You are leading
3: Trump.
4: The polls right now with former Lieutenant Governor Mandela Barnes, who was Lieutenant Governor under Tony Evers, trailing behind you. He's saying, and a lot of establishment Democrats in Wisconsin are saying, that you are unelectable. He said to the New York Times that running, quote, in a safe Democratic jurisdiction is one thing, but actually showing up and making the case where people might be a little bit more hesitant, that's a completely different story. You've seen a lot of people point that out, that it's one thing for Mamdani as a Democratic Socialist to win in blue New York City, very different to win in Wisconsin or the Rust Belt. What do you say to people who say you're unelectable?
5: The person who wins the most votes is the most electable. Our campaign has held over 300 events. We have the strongest
4: but they
5: volunteer
4: would say,
5: community.
4: Sorry to interrupt. They would say that's a Democratic
5: yeah.
4: primary. You'll win the most votes in a Democratic primary, but then they say you'll lose in a general once Republican and swing voters get involved.
5: The Republican candidate is an election denier, a traitor who supports a national abortion ban, is a puppet for Trump, and supports ripping health care and food away from kids and millions of Americans. Defeating Tom Tiffany in the fall isn't a matter of if, it's a matter of much. And Wisconsinites, regardless of party, are ready to unite as working class people and vote in the working class champion who will move with the urgency needed, wield the power of the executive, and make sure that state government is delivering for working class people first. It is not only our campaign that is going to be doing that, but the growth of our campaign across political ideology, zip code, race, and generation that will be coming in full force to make sure that we win in November.
4: Did I hear you correctly? Did you refer to your Republican opponent as a traitor?
5: He is an election denier, so yes, I believe that makes him a traitor.
4: Does that make Donald Trump a traitor as well?
5: Yes.
3: She put a period after that one.
0: She
1: yes.
0: had to think too long, and so the last, she never answered a question. See, this is what I'm saying.
3: What
0: she never answered a question. She gave a narrative on what people should do, not on what she could show how she could be a candidate. What she's talking about is what we want the electorate to be. That's what she was last saying. Not how.
1: But doesn't it have to come with a vision? That's her vision.
0: Okay.
1: And then the people have
0: what
1: to
0: we're
1: support
0: seeing,
1: her.
0: What we're seeing is the Democratic Party of Wisconsin does not like black people. They don't vote for black candidates that are always been Democratic voting and always been Democratic in their political position. When they speak for people of color, There's been an anti-move where we had Marvin Pratt, the state Democratic machine went with Barrett when he had more votes. So same thing she talking about. They went with the white candidate. White Democrats know there's no way in hell that we're going to let a woman, then an Asian woman, win the governorship and is not a white male.
2: Well, let me go on the other side of that, okay? Let me go on the other side and tell you that people are totally fed up. They are not going to vote for that Republican. They'll do anything. Look at these farmers. Look at all of these people that are taking nothing but loss under this orange man
0: and his followers. Nothing.
2: But see, I don't think they're crazy enough this time to vote against their own interest. And if they are, they're bigger fools
0: than
2: I thought.
0: What are they doing? I mean, they are.
2: America. Hey, we don't know that. We're going to see this time.
0: They're not smarter than a fifth grader.
2: No.
0: I mean, this is what America is.
2: Hey, you know something? I'm gonna vote for people to have my community in their
0: interest.
2: I'm
0: not talking about us at a different development. I'm talking about the average person, just like we're saying, where they get in line and they don't even know who to vote for. And you're talking about farmers and other people. And I'm saying when it comes down, when they get into a polls, they're finding out that these people don't vote what their talking points is when they come to community
2: meetings.
0: Well,
2: Donald Trump taught that well to them. So what do you think that his followers doing?
0: What I'm saying is they go into the booth and they voting against the Asian sister that's speaking some sense, because we live in a racist society in the state.
2: But I think people are wore out on this stuff.
0: Out of 70, how many out of the 72 counties would you say is wore out?
2: I'm going to vote.
3: I think a majority of America is actually wore out.
0: No, we're talking about
1: but listen,
0: 72 counties.
1: We're talking about 72 counties, but look at the counties that really matter most. We're talking about Milwaukee County.
2: Madison, Racine, Kenosha.
1: Look, Waukesha is a big place,
0: but you got a whole bunch of people running.
3: Hey, sure.
1: But isn't that what the primary is to
0: break down
1: who will be running?
0: I'm for this person.
2: She's leading
0: now
2: right
0: that they're not running.
1: Yep, in every poll there, she is leading, but they're trying to make it look like she's not.
0: I'm not arguing whether the polls are real. I'm saying the reality is their behavior. Their behavior is being before this, and they're making it clear afterwards. I'm not saying that she shouldn't do what she believes she should do. All I'm saying is that they are clearly racist by their actions, not what they say and the parties that they give.
2: We don't disagree with you on that.
0: And what I'm saying is if they're really racist, what are they going to do to make sure the candidate they want, which they're saying is not her, the machine is saying it's not her.
1: Well, that's the issue.
0: Well,
1: why do you think that Mr. J.D. Vance, vice president, was here not too long ago taking a look at our how our elections are being held
2: and whether he doesn't know what he's looking at?
1: Look, he don't know what he's looking at, but they're paying attention. For her to be interviewed...
0: Yeah. I mean, the Republican candidate got what?
1: For her to be interviewed, that's huge.
2: I didn't like his tone either. I'm going to tell you straight up.
1: I didn't like his tone.
2: And I watch Hassan a lot, but sometimes he think he don't know nothing about Wisconsin.
0: Yeah, he should have checked. She should have checked him. She did not answer the questions. Her answer to the question is that we're ready. And I'm saying that we would see ready way before the polls, meaning that, like what happened, what you talked about, what happened to you, we would see thousands of you organizing community events that will make a lot or a block of voters.
3: You know,
0: that you know that you got 10,000, 15,000 people that's clear about where they're going to vote because you've been doing this type of programming that assists. This is what we will see for
2: real. Well, Fong got out early. Her signs are all over.
1: Yeah,
2: she's been really consistent. She's been out there.
1: She's been consistent.
3: One thing
1: I can say that.
2: And they're knocking.
0: Don't forget the point he made. If it was a Democratic race, those are the good signs of when a Democrat is fighting against a Democrat. Those are not good signs when there's a Democrat fighting with a Republican that got $2 million dollars already and you got 400,000.
2: You know what? We fell down that elevator last time people went out to vote. My thing is that if people are stupid enough, not, you know, I'm working the polls, but if people are stupid enough to come in there and drop that Republican's name in my district, they deserve whatever they get.
3: And what I will say is that she has good outreach. She has really good outreach.
2: Sure,
3: because
2: does.
3: I mean, I kid you not. She was also, I mean, this guy was from
1: She
3: Axios,
1: does got a lot of supporters. I can tell you, I can walk into any of these stores.
3: Yeah.
1: She's got the age, the 30 and younger, she's got them locked in.
3: Mm-hmm. I was going to say this. Have you heard of Hassan Piker? He was with Axios, a few others.
2: Yeah.
3: But he's based, listen, he's literally a Twitch streamer, but one of the number ones news.
2: Mm-hmm.
3: And he's conservative,
2: I seen that.
3: He even interviewed her.
2: Oh, yeah.
3: Yeah, yeah. So, I mean, she's going to all the venues for outreach to people who are connected on
2: the internet.
3: She's got the
2: progressive
1: money behind her. That's
2: where
1: her progressive money is behind her.
2: So.
1: They're attacking her because she can win. That's why they're attacking her.
2: Right.
1: They wouldn't spend a dime on her if they didn't think she could win.
2: And that's
0: that is an actionable strategy that we
3: and
0: see.
3: She can be a disruptor. I mean, it is literally what it is. She's out here doing it. Her message is very clear.
2: Yep.
3: There's nothing confusing about what she said.
1: But can our people sit back and talk about the progressive? When you talk about the Democrats, you're talking about those straight up Democrats that are racist. But then there's that progressive side that they don't want you to entertain. And she is sitting in that lot amongst all of those people.
0: Can we mention some of them?
1: Yeah. Ayanna, the sister.
0: You know what I'm saying? In our state, on the alderman all the way up.
1: It's the first time for everything. First time for everything. And I'm going to tell you something. I'm dealing with people that have our interest in their back pocket.
0: And I'm saying that we need to look at, it doesn't matter who's in office, but what do we need to do to make our lives stay consistent the same way other people in this society have been able to do that when they haven't had people in their interest in office.
1: Well, we need to put down our egos and we need to support each other.
2: That's right.
0: Yeah.
1: And
0: 100%.
1: We need to think of the best in what is in the best interest. And we, you know what? When they were fighting in the civil rights movement, they met in houses. They didn't
0: meet
1: in public. They negotiated together to work together.
0: That's
1: and that's
0: right.
1: Where we need to go back to.
2: Right.
1: And the thing that really kind of got next to me now, I was thinking, you know, Crowley and stuff, and when he dropped out of the race and that girl, what happened was that
2: it catapulted her.
1: It sent her right up and fun.
0: But she didn't even have the money. It voted her in popularity,
1: right?
0: But she didn't have the actual money.
1: She may not have a dime, but those progressive across the country are going to support her.
3: Yeah, word
0: you
3: of
0: know
3: mouth
0: what?
3: Is dangerous.
0: You know what?
1: Yes.
0: Everybody's telling me the
1: 30 and under, they are supporting her.
0: These so-called progressive people with money, I thought that when you had the Democratic head of the election commission stand in front to deal with it wasn't safe to have elections during COVID, and the Supreme Court is like, no, you got to still do it. And it was my view that he should have said, it doesn't matter what the Supreme Court say. Mm-hmm. I have a duty to the Constitution of the United States of America and to the state of Wisconsin, which supersedes the Supreme Court.
1: Right.
0: That says we have to have a fair election. Mm-hmm. Having an election during COVID isn't fair. And I thought that progressives would have came all over the country, would have said, we backing you, we putting money behind you to make sure that no matter what the Republican Supreme Court say, it shouldn't be elections unless they're fair. And you can't go from 190-something polling locations to 5 and rationalize with me. How do 5 polling places, like I tell people, if 5 is fair, then what the hell we had 190-something for?
2: Mm-hmm.
0: We can just use 5, save money. Why do we have 190 and trying to get more?
3: I think you said it, the machine. I mean, the machine
0: right?
3: is
0: what
3: going to
0: What I'm saying
3: to do
0: is it didn't come to the rescue. Why are they going to come to the rescue for an Asian woman when they didn't come to the rescue on something
1: because
0: fundamental?
1: Because Trump got back in office
0: Trump,
1: 2 years ago.
0: Trump
1: that
0: was
1: has
0: in office then.
1: No, but... But he was the that
0: he
1: what is that that Proposition 25 2025
0: he lost
1: that wasn't
0: the Republican
1: that wasn't Project
0: was
1: 25 whatever that
0: it was a clear Republican
1: that
0: Supreme Court in Wisconsin. The Republican legislature was pushing them, and they ended up making a decision that was anti-democratic process by saying no, it don't matter what the hazardous conditions is, you still need to have voting.
2: Well, they don't have it like they had it before. there's more blue in that assembly now.
0: But I'm saying then those progressives did not show up to protect that Democratic machine.
1: But what I'm saying is since then, when Trump got reelected and started dismantling.
2: No.
1: They started dismantling all of everything has been affected by it. We're talking about housing. We're talking about transportation.
0: Yeah.
1: We're talking
0: so
1: about every area.
0: Rescue?
1: I think this is going to be the election time. I really believe
0: you
1: that.
0: You think they're going to come to the rescue?
1: I don't say rescue, but I think that
0: I mean
1: they're
0: they
1: going
0: to rescue when she got $400,000 and the Republican got $2 million. It has to be a rescue.
3: Money don't vote. I mean, it helps, but it doesn't vote. I mean,
0: money,
3: word of mouth.
1: What it has to is the people need to show up at those polls and vote her in.
0: What happened in the polls. The money makes the more of a difference than the vote.
3: Look at Elon.
1: I think we're brainwashed with that.
3: Elon Musk came here.
1: Money controls everything.
0: No, I didn't say everything.
3: And his candidate lost.
0: No, I'm not saying everything.
3: Elon Musk came here to support that candidate.
0: I'm saying
3: and that person
0: that
3: lost.
2: Right.
0: Out
2: I remember
0: from
2: that.
0: Small populations of people of color, where they don't have enough people to win an election, they'll pay an older person $80,000.
2: Well,
0: for their interest, and that $80,000 go way more than our little $1,000.
2: But you know, if
0: I'm
2: people,
0: just telling
2: wait a minute,
0: what money really buys for
2: wait
0: real?
2: Wait a minute, if people are so shallow that they are persuaded by a commercial, then they do deserve Trump. We're gonna go to our break right quick.
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0: have some activities happening in Milwaukee, and we are back.
1: All right. Well, I want to encourage any and everybody, if you can show up and come and support, your voice needs to be heard. The city of Milwaukee is having their budget hearing open houses. One of them are going to be Wednesday, July 29th from 5 to 7 p.m. at Zablocki Library. The address is 3501 West Oklahoma Avenue. And then there's another one that's happening the next day, Thursday, July 30th from 5 to 7 p.m. at the Atkinson Library. The address is 1960 West Atkinson Avenue. Now, if you really, truly want change, this is where you can organize and activate and show up so that you can voice and support, or tell them no, hell no, you don't want the budget to be spent on this or that. You, the only way we can create change is if we get involved and let our voices be heard. So show up. I hope to see you there.
2: Yeah, how do you say that? That is one way to stick your finger in the fire. You know,
0: proactive.
2: The more people, creates
0: numbers.
1: Correct.
2: But the other thing we're looking at is the fact that we have to pay attention as this thing progresses, because I know I worked election polls and stuff, and my first day is the 28th, and this time it's in a whole different community. I'm way out on 76th and Good Hope.
1: Oh wow!
2: Usually,
1: and they sent you way over there.
2: Yeah, they didn't. They didn't act.
3: Where's that progressive machine at? All I'm saying is actions speak louder than words.
2: Right, and this year's, this is early voting, and I'm just going to watch and see. They have a huge communities of color out there.
1: Yes,
2: huge.
1: They do.
2: So I'm just going to watch and see, because usually when voting comes up, Capitol Court is packed.
1: Yes.
2: Yeah, that one is always packed. The other one that I'm at usually at Clinton Rose and MLK, we don't come out like we should.
1: And when you say Capitol Court, what are you talking about? Like the Midtown Center where Walmart
2: exactly.
1: is?
2: Okay,
0: I call it Capitol Court.
1: No, because I'm thinking back in the 80s and 90s, and I remember Capitol Court
3: but the young
1: people don't know that term, so that's why I was like, let's say.
2: Well, Midtown, it won't be in the court. It's across the street at the bank, I think.
1: Right.
2: It is.
0: They own that building now.
2: Yes.
0: City, right?
2: Yes. And I was wondering about that.
1: And don't get discouraged if the lines are long, because I think people are paying attention and they wanna
2: change.
1: So don't get discouraged or turn around. Check
3: you can
1: your
3: go early. Stop the lines. People like being in the long lines. For real. It's part of the pathology that people like waiting and talking.
2: I think
3: to people
2: socializing is going
3: because you could really vote way we in a state where you can vote way ahead of time. You go to City Hall.
1: That's where I usually go. Is
3: you know
1: go downtown
3: way beforehand, and then that your vote is actually counted on the day of the voting, but it's cast early,
1: right?
3: So you don't have to be in a long line, and you don't have to go to a particular location when you go to the central location where they'll be open like all the time,
1: right?
0: I like to just tell people, go when you can, go when it's easier for you to go,
1: right?
0: Because when you get larger groups, and which is nothing wrong, it's a really nice experience, but that's losing when you hear weird complications and stuff, and now people are kind of at that moment of potentially being disenfranchised from their opportunity to vote,
2: Well, honestly, when it's really like the presidential dates, when they come up, it's packed, people coming out with sharing up coffee and all kind of stuff.
1: Right.
2: And folks go out and give people something to eat in line, because some of the older people
3: that's
2: can't
3: what the progressive should be doing. You see that exercise of that money.
2: Yeah.
3: Where they're saying, thank you for coming out and voting. This is for everybody, even though this may be a Democratic mainly Democratic area, we're still providing, these services for people coming to vote. And I don't know if you can do that now that I think about it.
2: You have to be a block away if you're out campaigning, but as an individual standing there, as long as you're not handing out literature, you can say what you want to say.
3: No, I'm saying if a political campaign tried to give coffee and
2: and
3: juice and donuts,
2: it'd have to be far away.
1: I have a question, and so when the governor is selected by the people, so does the lieutenant governor get appointed, or do they got to be elected as well?
2: I think for some odd reason, I don't know. But for some odd reason, I thought that, that the guy picked who he wanted. But then again, I think I've seen the lieutenant governor. Let me look.
1: Ask. We need. That's important to know because.
2: Here we go. Hey, Siri, is the lieutenant governor of Milwaukee or what of Wisconsin, is he voted in or is he chosen by the governor?
1: As we're against data center.
4: Here's an answer from Wikipedia.
0: It's a gallon of water.
2: Here. It says the lieutenant governor is elected as the governor's successor. Nope, that's not going to happen. That's wrong. That's
0: I think he selects them. I think each state is a little different.
2: Yeah, I have no idea.
0: Because I don't recall seeing lieutenant governor on the voting rolls. I could be wrong.
2: I can't.
0: Or Wisconsin, what do you call it? We votes. Wisconsin votes would tell you what's on the ballot. And on the past ballots, too.
1: Yeah. Right.
2: I think
1: that's an interesting thing. Yeah. I think we should all research that and figure that out so we can help to push the word out and educate people because I had this vision. I'm just going to keep it in my head for right now, but it would be a beautiful match made if it is appointed. You know what I mean?
0: Yeah.
2: Oh, I just saw something really deep, and I'm going to say it, and it's totally off subject. It says, beloved actor recently diagnosed with Alzheimer's, which is Danny Glover. I love him to death.
1: Oh, no.
2: No, he's turning 80.
1: Yeah.
2: So he's doing a great job. I saw him on an interview, and it was really, really beautiful because he was acknowledging the fact that he was starting to lose some of his memories and stuff. But he was just, it was, just check it out. You know,
1: I love Danny Glover. You know, I didn't like the role he played in The Color Purple.
2: Oh, no. Nobody.
1: But he is a great actor, and I do admire.
3: People miss the role he was playing is of an abused son.
2: Mm-hmm.
3: His father abused him. People miss that because of other stuff going on with the movie. But they kept showing that he was abused.
1: But nobody saw,
3: Because of his abuse. He was abusing Harpo and his son, his oldest son, and his son fell in love with the role Oprah played, which, by the way, when she knocked the mayor out, they didn't show us. They didn't show her lifting her fist, and then the mayor was on the ground. We never seen a black woman's fist touch the face of a white mayor, we've seen other horrific things, and they push horrific things, but they made a cargo pass. On that, I'm just saying The Color Purple did a disservice with the portrayal because they know how that is. And what you said you thought about, the reason why it's in my mind is I remember when Belle Phillips was in her position, that when the governor and lieutenant governor found out they was out of the state because y'all was causing havoc in the city of Milwaukee.
2: Mm-hmm.
3: They said if something happened, then she was the third in command, the secretary, so she would have a say-so over the state.
2: Right.
3: And they couldn't stand that.
2: The
3: so
2: thought of it. Yes.
3: So they immediately stopped what they were doing to actually come back. And I'm saying that's what was going on back in the day, and that's what I was thinking about, and I couldn't think about the process of the appointing or what have you. But it's other things the governor can appoint that's just as important.
1: So Remy found the information for us.
0: Yeah, the lieutenant governor is actually elected every 4 years during the general election, so the next one will be November 3rd of this year.
2: So we need to find out who exactly that is. I'll know after next Tuesday.
1: Right.
2: But the thing that we really need
3: to do. But your vision, though, is... What I'm saying is still some appointed positions. The same way the president can appoint 3,000 positions without Congress or nobody else, the governor can appoint several powerful positions in the state. And so that's something that's very important.
1: I really think, depending on who gets in
3: like
1: there, when the primary... I really think that that's where they should be weighing out how they could support each other and be put in, because I think there's some powerful people that are running against each other. But if they can come together and be their right hand man up there or wherever,
3: woman,
1: sister, whatever, whomever, right-hand human.
2: But only thing they we really do, like we discussed before, is that they have to be able to win statewide.
1: Yes.
3: And
2: so
3: most
2: that means you got to work off four corners.
3: But
2: you know,
3: yes, most people don't understand. So, like, for the, what I'm saying, the governor has that ability. The mayor has that ability because he picks. He can pick any of us to be here to any of those departments.
1: Oh, yeah.
0: Except for the guy he did pick that was that got pulled out of the
1: No, but well, he did pick he him, but there was a technicality that came.
3: It wasn't a technicality. They decided to pick somebody with a criminal record. Represent.
1: But that's a whole nother subject, but I would love to have that debate right here with you, because why wouldn't a person who had been through that, had been reformed, he paid his
3: work
1: time.
3: Work there, don't be the head.
1: Well,
3: that's what I'm saying.
1: That's the question. Yeah, that's
3: he
1: the
3: could
1: question.
3: Be the executive director. You could have the chair,
1: but,
3: or the head.
1: But Trump is in office, and then what he got? How many? 23,000.
3: So we're saying what Trump
1: so
3: doing.
1: So who like?
3: So what I'm
1: but
3: saying,
1: I'm just saying, it's okay
3: replicate?
1: For the head of the
3: no,
1: nation.
3: No,
0: when I say
3: it's
0: Merrick,
3: not okay.
0: You say Garland. Merrick Garland did nothing.
3: I'm just saying it
1: so
3: wasn't
1: I'm
3: a technicality.
1: So I'm just saying, like they pick and choose
3: it was
1: what,
3: other
1: what
3: people.
1: They want to enforce.
3: The point is that the mayor can pick whoever they want.
1: Yeah.
3: And so people picking haven't been doing a great job, and the people they have been picking that seem like great people
0: like
3: are Mary people
0: Garland?
3: We never hear about.
0: He didn't do anything.
3: I'm saying the people we don't hear about.
0: Sorry. I'm going to drag him as much as I can.
3: Well, I mean, there's some other people that's running that didn't do much as lieutenant governor.
1: Well,
3: I mean, let's look at what really, what is that role really? When the governor die, then you become the governor? I mean, what are they?
2: Well,
3: they almost like the first lady.
1: Well, they step in as the role, as an interim, I'm assuming, like until they could have and hold an election.
2: Well,
0: and first in succession.
2: Let's do this. When we open the show next week, let's come back with the real well study on the lieutenant governor
3: and what
2: exactly what are his duties.
1: Yes.
2: We'll do it that way.
1: Yes, I would love to do that.
2: But you know, we got just about 15 minutes left, and we were talking about Nolan Wells. At the top of the show, we said we would discuss what we have learned, and what we've learned is that sounds like everybody's lying for a number one. But number two, when they did his autopsy, the second one, they said he was sort of decomposed. They also said that his throat and his lungs were missing.
3: What is the county district attorney saying? Because it doesn't matter what the family and the family attorney say. It's up to the district attorney. Chisholm decided not to press any charges for the people that killed young Stingley. So I'm saying, it don't matter. What matters is the district attorney saying, we're going to look at all evidence. If it's a crime here and we can see that evidence, we're going to make sure that them people are punished.
1: But the evidence is being covered up.
3: Well,
1: so
3: that's what I'm saying. If then
1: it's
3: you
1: speculation.
3: Gotta reveal, but I'm saying, no, I'm saying revealing that evidence. I'm just saying, what is the position of the prosecutor? Because you can't prosecute a crime. So we find out that he was murdered by a ritualistic murder by these white kids, and the district attorney can choose not to, he can be like Chisholm and say, I don't believe I can get a jury that convict these individuals of murdering that young black brother. You know what I'm saying? So mm-hmm. I'm saying that's what we need to really see. Are they saying, hey, if there's some foul play here, we're gonna take action on that? Because we've seen the pressuring of our people pressuring district attorneys to say, we need y'all to be accountable. Like I heard the mother say, we need you to investigate this as if this was your child.
1: But it, once again, isn't are the district attorneys voted in or are they selected?
3: Well, I don't know about there. Here they voted in.
2: Yeah.
3: And
2: so
3: the governor can remove them.
1: So
3: in Wisconsin.
1: Mm-hmm.
3: But the governor chose not to remove the district attorney at the time. And it was two district attorneys, by the way, that decided that those men who actually admitted to murdering young Stingley, that, and again, they admitted to first degree, I'm forgetting the actual offense, but they agreed when they were asked that you know, what are your plea? They said guilty. So two district attorneys messed that up and didn't charge them. So I'm just saying, and it was Craig's thing, the father, that actually was able to push and get a justice, a specific style of hearing, the restorative justice program that allowed him to speak to the people that committed the offense in exchange that they go ahead and tell the truth to the court with only a reduced sentence, which I think was only a couple months, so they should be done. I need to do a report on that.
1: I really believe, you know how when people were upset about George Floyd and there was tons of protest all right. over the United States.
3: And the world.
1: Yes,
2: it did.
1: And I feel like this is one of the times that organized protesting people need to show up in numbers. And I know you don't believe in stuff like that, but at least it was show.
3: You meet in the house and organize. Right. I don't believe it. I don't believe it is showing up. I think you need to organize.
1: Right.
3: The house.
1: I think people, and it now a lot of people are excited that Nancy, what's her name?
2: Grace.
1: Nancy Grace has picked up the microphone.
2: She's using
1: and now
2: her
1: she's using her voice mm-hmm. to also push that out. I think people need to organize and get those protests and let the world should let them know that we're not standing for this no more.
2: Well, just prior to that, around July 8th, there was two young black teens from Georgia. They were headed to Boston.
1: Mm-hmm.
2: And for some odd reason, a day or so later, they were found on the side of one of the mountains in Georgia, northern Georgia. That's on the other end of the airport. And they were both shot. They called it a murder-suicide. But these young, the mother, she said, my sons, as close as they are, they would never have touched, injured, or done anything. They were traveling to Boston.
3: To each other.
2: That's right.
1: Did they make it to the airport? I think you said.
2: Yeah, they made it.
1: Do they have any footage of them leaving?
2: They showed the car. They went through the tape and found the car coming into the airport. They did not see the car exit the airport, but when they found the bodies at the foot of the mountain, the cars were there. The car was there. And then this white fire dude, he comes and says, there's some dead bodies up here. He hit them, and he found them.
3: So
2: you understand
3: maybe
2: what I'm saying?
3: I'm hoping maybe they haven't released this for that and
2: I've
3: for our young brother
2: right
3: who passed, who was found dead in Mississippi,
2: uh-huh.
3: is that... If they took a rental car, that rental car had a tracking device.
2: Mm-hmm.
3: See, I can see that, you know, they was making this big thing about the coroner's report.
2: Mm-hmm.
3: But what they should have went to is the data center collection people.
1: Right.
3: Because that data center would have pinged that phone
2: mm-hmm.
3: and would have told you where the phone. Because we've seen it in court cases.
2: Right.
3: Where they ping the phone every single hour
2: mm-hmm.
3: and they can show you on the map every hour where this phone was
2: mm-hmm.
3: and we're presuming the person had the phone
2: mm-hmm.
3: or had it at this time.
2: Right.
3: So I'm saying, where are y'all doing that stuff where you're pinging the boat
2: mm-hmm.
3: because it was
2: right.
3: a expensive boat that has a tracking system. All that goes to a data center.
1: Right.
3: And the data center collects that information so it can be retrieved later.
2: Mm-hmm.
3: This
2: right,
3: is why we have data centers.
2: Mm-hmm.
3: Not for you to wait around. It's for you to get right then and there.
2: Mm-hmm.
3: You know, when the individual took that violin, the FBI called the taser people and told them to get out of bed and find out who used this taser.
2: Mm-hmm.
3: And they got out of bed. Got into their data center, they was able to get it within a couple of hours.
2: Mm-hmm.
3: We playing a game with a couple of weeks here
2: right.
3: when the technology is clearly there to identify what was going on. When people talk to me and ask me about, I say, well, where would it happen? I go to Google Earth, I go to site video, and I can see Ring cameras. I say, have you talked to them? Talk to them, because they got Ring cameras.
1: Right.
3: Well, if somebody did something, they either went left or right.
2: Minute.
3: Let's look at the blocks.
2: Wait,
3: let's
2: wait.
1: Even,
3: look at how
1: even
3: they
1: the different satellites of where they got cameras
2: right.
1: at, they can tell where when that car left.
2: Well, that's how
1: the
2: mother the got
1: airport.
2: The phone.
1: Right.
2: She traced it back to one of his friends.
3: No, but that was through an app. I'm saying going
2: but
3: to
2: wait
3: the
2: a minute.
3: Company.
2: But they also had wiped the phone. Getting to this.
3: That's it doesn't matter. That's what
2: no,
3: I'm saying.
2: No, I know what you're saying, but
3: I'm
2: still
3: saying
2: that.
3: If you go to the company, the phone is wiped. But the data center
2: right,
3: record
2: they have.
3: Is not
2: that's
3: white.
2: Right. That's right. Yeah.
3: Because it's going to the cloud, which is a data center. It's
2: right.
3: erasing the connection
2: that's
3: the
2: what
3: phone
2: they found.
3: Has to the data center connection.
2: But I'm saying
3: but
2: here,
3: the
2: here's
3: the
2: they
3: here.
2: Did track it. They tracked
1: but
2: it down.
1: Here's the
3: no,
1: thing.
3: They did not track it using the company.
2: No, I
3: they
2: know
3: used the
2: it's
3: app.
2: It's the same app that we use.
3: Yeah.
2: I understand that. What I'm talking about is that they were able to get that phone.
3: Yes, and I'm saying
2: and
3: if
2: I'm
3: you
2: saying
3: got Crump, if Crump is worth a grain of salt, he need to be going to the company. It's like, yo, we need to get the access to the information to release to us because the mother paid her bill
1: but
3: for this.
1: You just mentioned it right there. It's the red tape that you have to go through.
3: And that's why you have a Crump.
1: Yeah.
3: That's why you can't do, it. But the attorney can go to the
2: Benjamin.
3: Company and put the pressure
1: and so
3: on the company.
1: Does this people, do this people,
2: these two
1: young
2: boys,
1: men, what type of attorney and what has been?
2: Crump was checking into it, but let me tell you what happened. They killed that in the press real quick because it had to do with a fireman. They killed it, literally killed it. Now, the Atlanta Black Star continues to carry where it is, but they still aren't as detailed.
3: What I'm saying
2: like
3: is the technology exists where we can go back through the technology and not have to necessarily depend on just the people. There's some other ways around to go into the companies, to go to you go to some affiliates that have access to some of these big companies and talk to them. This is where your team needs to really work to see how we're going to work a system. You need to see how did that system work, because he's going to traditional media, right, the corner and this and this and that. But when we see them trials, the DAs be hitting the ping in the phone towers, and they be looking at specific digital data.
5: I will say this though, depending on the areas, there's tons of areas within the United States. It's not just satellite technology, but it's more on the consumer based stuff where the infrastructure, they say we got 95% of America, but when you drive out into the middle of the country, you hit these massive dead zones.
1: Right. Especially in the mountains.
5: Mm-hmm. It depends on the infrastructure, depends on a lot of different things. I mean, not that they can't see you for a satellite, but for like Guthrie, she just disappeared. There's money all around that situation that could have paid for whatever. If there's nothing to ping onto, if there's no infrastructure there, you're just gone. You're missing in action.
1: Right. That's true.
5: You're not talking about the lady from the news, Guthrie.
2: Mm-hmm. Yeah, she's Savannah Guthrie's mother. But, you know, the thing is that what we will do next week is that we're going to check out this, the governor, the lieutenant governor. The other thing we're going to do is we do realize that this is happening more and more. More often than not. And it's like last week I was telling you that law enforcement agents had killed a Latino brother every 2 days.
3: And if
2: you were to look at some of the African brothers or, you know, our people, the same thing. You know what I'm saying? It has to stop. We're living in an energy that is demonic.
3: The only way it stops is the situation awareness.
2: Mm-hmm.
3: So you don't put yourself in the situation, because we get on the same with a person. We shouldn't put the focus on the people that's possibly victims.
2: Mm-hmm.
3: But if you see that it's predators around, you're watching for the predators, because most predators try to take advantage of you when you're not thinking about it's predators around. And we need to be telling our children it's predators, and exercising with them about predators, not just it's not safe to run in the street.
2: But getting
3: and all of
2: serious about that conversation too, because it's happening so often.
3: It's happening so often.
2: And
1: that's true.
2: Mississippi is a clinch hole for that. They're in Florida, so we need to.
5: It's funny, you know. You mentioned that. It creates another conversation. I'm just gonna just let this go. But you know how YouTube and everybody spreads information, just tech information. It should be that way, but it's federally illegal, but the big thing that people are doing are they're messing with electronic jammers, big time.
1: Mm-hmm.
3: Forget jammers. When I used to have to ride a plane from college, my mother used to make me phone before I got on the plane.
2: She did.
3: Right before I got on, and right soon as I got on, I used to have to run and find a payphone.
2: Call.
3: So I'm saying situation awareness, forget the technology.
5: No.
2: That's right.
5: What that specifically means is that it's just made to send zeros and ones and to scramble anything that is organized and to just cloud up. So the little thing you do depend on in your hand, it won't be able to reach where it needs to get to.
1: Yep.
3: But that's where you go to a phone. You got to go to If there was a phone, I used to have to go to a business. I'm just telling you.
5: Now you're right.
3: It was no excuses. There was like, it's a phone somewhere.
2: Yeah.
3: You better get to a phone. You better go to a gift shop, something in the airport.
1: But I'm going to say this one thing, and I know we got to go. If you don't make that call, that doesn't stop the situation from happening.
3: No,
1: they
3: but
1: just
3: it has
1: but it just lets them know something had happened.
3: Yes. It gives them a greater sense of, at that time period, I talked to my son, and then on the plane, I talked to him before he got on the plane, and I typically talked to him after, but something happened after that. So I'm saying that's a big difference, and you just, okay, I'll see you later, Mom, and kiss her at the door, and you out.
1: Right.
2: Well, hey, on that note, we are out. And Honey said, I've enjoyed you all as usual. I said, fire next time. It's here already. So, ashe.
1: Ashe.
3: Let it be so.
6: And please hear us. Hear us when we cry. And smile down on your...
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those who are under the sound of my voice, I greet you with the ancient Sanskrit greeting, Namaste, by which I mean the divinity in me salutes the divinity in you. And as our divinities salute each other, as our very souls honor each other, let all of us who share the oneness of divinity turn and honor the ultimate divinity, the one who gave us life and made us one. I'm talking about the nameless one who has countless names. Welcome, welcome, welcome to this set of Jazz Jive. Once again, I am your host, Stephen G., proud to bring you the 99th set of Jazz Jive, all of which has come to you from the studios of WXRW 104.1 FM in the hustling, bustling city of Milwaukee, who unfortunately has the same president as the rest of the country. That lying, cheating, low-down purveyor of division. I'm talking Donald J. for Jackass Trump. I am encouraged, though, that there are so many people in this country that are fighting against his utter madness. Anyway, our shows are streamed and archived at riverwestradio.com. 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This is our next to the last show. We're going to do the 99th show today, and next week will be the 100th show. And then we're going to be taking a hiatus. We may be back, but we've got some life things to get done. And so it has been a pleasure bringing you this iconic music called jazz, indeed. And we are not done yet. Today, we will be doing Sounds of Summer, and all of our songs will have summer in the title. And so let me remind you that you are listening to Jazz Jive, where we do a little bit of jiving, but a whole lot more jazzing. And here we go, getting it started right now.

just good enough, man. That was John Coltrane with Summertime, Steve Davis on the bass, McCoy Tyner on the piano, and Elvin Jones on the drums. That's dedicated to all my friends and family out there who have been listening. I thank you so very much. We move now to one of my favorite musicians of all time, Summer in the City with Quincy Jones. Here we go.

From the album, You've Got It Bad, Girl. That was Quincy Jones with a cast of thousands. He always brought together some of the best. That was Summer in the City. Welcome this evening to Jazz Jive 99. This is our 99th show, and the theme is Sounds of Summer. All the songs that we're playing this evening have the word summer in the title. And here we go with another one. We have the Tony Williams Trio, made up of Mulgrew Miller on piano and Ira Coleman on the bass. This is Summer Me, Summer You. No, this is Summer Me, Winter Me. And this is Jazz Jive. I prefer summer.

That Mulgrew Miller, he sure can play some piano. That was Summer Me, Winter Me by the Tony Williams Trio, which includes Mulgrew Miller on piano, Ira Coleman on bass, and Tony Williams, of course, on the drums. We move from Tony Williams to Betty Carter, who is going to sing for us Once Upon a Summertime right here on Jazz Jive.

tune written by Michel Legrand. I'm pretty sure that's how you pronounce his name. From the album, It's Not About the Melody. That was Betty Carter with Once Upon a Summertime. Ha! We move on our Sounds of Summer Night. Each song we play has summer in the title. And I hope it has been a good summer for you, too. We are pretty much right in the middle of it. And so continue to have fun. And if you haven't been having fun, go out and have some before this sunshine turns to snow. We move on with Summer in Central Park by Horace Silver.

he of Cape Verdean descent. That was Horace Silver from his album In Pursuit of the 27th Man. He's on the cover just of Running. Yes, indeed. Summer in Central Park. We move on to one who has indeed traveled around the world playing his music. This is Dizzy Gillespie on the Dizzy on the French Riviera from the album Dizzy on the French Riviera. This is Dizzy Gillespie with the long, long summer.

Dizzy Gillespie. Dizzy on the French Riviera, the long, long summer. Huh. I hope your summer is enjoyably long. And I hope that you even get a breeze with your summer. Let's try Ramsey Lewis for that.

That was Miles Davis playing Summer Night from his album Seven Steps to Heaven. He was playing with Frank Butler on the drums, Victor Feldman on the piano, Ron Carter on the bass, and George Coleman on the tenor sax. Well, we certainly have had a good time on this Sounds of Summer Night. And all of our songs have had the title of, has contained the word summer or summertime. And so hope that you've heard some music that you really enjoy and that it has helped your summer just continue to move on along. We're going to play a little Ella Fitzgerald here and see what she can tell us about summertime.

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0: A New Horizon by Baptiste and Ornella Thierry. This is Democracy Now!, democracynow.org. I'm Amy Goodman. We end today's show in Germany, where a man drove a minivan into a crowd of people near Berlin's Pride celebration Saturday, killing one, injuring 29. Authorities later shot and killed the man during an operation Sunday. The alleged suspect was identified as Abdul Balut, a 21-year-old German citizen. According to authorities, he tried to join the Islamic State and was released from prison in May, despite being jailed for preparing an attack. This is Berlin's mayor, Kai Wegner.
1: I can only say that Berlin, as a city of freedom and diversity, will continue to stand strong and make its position clear. We will not allow anyone to take away our way of life or the way we live together.
0: On Sunday, thousands of people gathered around Brandenburg Gate in Berlin for a community vigil.
2: We are here today to commemorate the horrific attack and to honor those who were injured. And most importantly, we are, of course, with those who have lost loved ones and who witnessed this horrific act. But we are also with all those who are simply utterly shocked by the news. I'm from the Lambda Youth Network. We carry out youth work across the country, and our funding for next year has just been completely cut. That means we'll have to close our doors at the end of the year.
0: For more, we're joined by Alfonso Pantisano, the queer commissioner of the Berlin state government. Thank you so much for being with us, Alfonso. If you can, first of all, our condolences. Talk about what happened. You were there in the rally outside the Brandenburg Gate where there were thousands. Talk about what happened Saturday.
3: Well, we had an amazing day. People celebrating on the streets, their diversity, people celebrating their freedom, but also reminding everyone that we are still under attack from so many directions. Politics is changing. So next to the fact that we're celebrating, we were also protesting and demanding to be treated equally. At the evening, almost at the end of the celebrations, after a beautiful concert, suddenly the stage program stopped. And we got evacuated. And then later on, we found out that an attack had taken place. So I remained onto the streets of Berlin until deep into the night to be there and to show support as the queer commissioner of the city. But I could feel already the grief of my community and the feeling of feeling scared and insecure was all over the air of Berlin.
0: So you are a government official. You had called for proper security at the Pride celebration. Talk about the man who's been identified as Abdul Balut. According to authorities, Balut tried to join the Islamic State, was released from prison in May despite being jailed for preparing an attack, for attempting to prepare an attack. Explain the preparations for this event, and do you feel let down by the government?
3: Well, the police in Berlin is doing, as I always say, an incredible job in trying to secure every big event in this city. The capital of Berlin sees around 9 to 10 demonstrations a day, being the capital of Germany. And especially by safeguarding the queer community, they're trying their very best. But at the end, there is no such thing as a 100% security. I have no idea yet what the investigations will bring to light and how a man could possibly enter the Tiergarten Park late at night with a van. I have no idea how that could happen. So the investigations will have to show it. But as far as I can say, police is really doing everything possible to safeguard every demonstration, and especially those that are affected and are including the LGBTI community in Berlin. Regarding the man, we have heard the news. We all know whatever the news outlets around the world already are talking about, a young man born here in Germany and being radicalized by the IS. And we have to see now what the further investigations bring along.
0: And can you talk about the fears that the far right will use this attack to continue fueling anti-Islam and anti-immigrant rhetoric, while also condemning the violence against the LGBTQ community that you've been doing?
3: Well, it's a little bit like when an animal dies and birds come to rip apart the body and eat it. That's what's happening at the moment. Everyone is now focusing again on the racist and also Islamophobic comments. Yes, we do have a huge problem worldwide with radical Islamistic groups, such as the IS and others. We have a huge problem with religions in general who do not accept queer life at all. Some more, some less. But the idea of religions is not to include LGBTI people into their own ideology and beliefs. At the same time, we have to look at how political parties and how governments are now destroying everything that we as a queer community for decades and decades have fought for in order to be treated equally. The far right here in Germany is, of course, waiting for an attack like this one to use it in order to highlight that the foreigners are the problem. But by doing so, they completely forget and avoid to look at how much queerphobia there is in this country in all various levels of structures, in schools, at the workplace, in churches, on the streets, in sports, and in so many other places. Yes, they might not come out onto the streets with a van and kill us in a big, huge group like possibly this attack could have done. And by saying so, I want to express my condolences to the family of the deceased woman, the deceased mother, and all of the injured people. But at the same time, we do have a huge problem of homophobia and queerphobia here in this country, fueled by rhetorics by democratic parties like the CDU and others. And we have to look at it. What does that cause when a chancellor says that, for example, the Berlin Reichstag is not a circus tent when mentioning that he doesn't want to have the rainbow flag flying over his roof during Pride Parade. And many other comments, derogatory comments that the chancellor himself has made in the past. This fuels the rhetoric, this fuels the hate, this fuels the insecurity within the LGBTI community. And we are under attack. And we have to mention that in order to highlight that people need to stop and think, what the hell are we doing at the moment? In which world are we trying to let children grow who are LGBTI?
0: We're going to have to leave it there. Alfonso Pantisano, queer commissioner of Berlin, speaking to us from Germany. That does it for our show. I'm Amy Goodman. Thanks for joining us.
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21: Well, hello, friends, and welcome to OWL on the Air. OWL stands for Older, Wiser, Local, and this is your host, Amy Therese. OWL is a public service program created by the Jazz Gallery Center for the Arts here in the lovely River West neighborhood of Milwaukee, Wisconsin. The OWL program's sole purpose is to entertain and educate older adults, roughly 50 and up, with a wide variety of topics such as art, literature, music, science, history, wellness, safety, and philosophy, just to name a few. And we are funded in part by Bader Philanthropies, so always a big thanks to Bader for their continued generosity and support, as well as a big thank you to River West Radio for allowing us to stay together in this very special way. And today, folks, is the AM Book Report, a very special edition in which our usual co-host, Micronaut, is actually expanding by interviewing one of his favorite local authors, T. Krulos. So thank you both.
7: Hello to all my owls out there and to all our non-owl listeners. Today on the show, we're going to do something different. We are going to have our very first guest, local author T. Krulos, and we're going to be talking about his book American Madness, all about the subject of conspiracy theories. But before we get to that, we always like to go over the AM Book Report, our show within a show, and go over the format a little bit. Now, it's a book-based show, and we have three main texts that we use to give us a foundation to explore the subject matter of disinformation and media manipulation and just general media literacy. So our three texts are Don't Shoot the Dog by Karen Pryor, which is a behavioral psychology book, The Language and Thought in Action by Hayakawa, which is a basic linguistics and semantics book, so we can understand language and how it's used to manipulate us. And then also Cognitive Therapy and the Emotional Disorders, which is a cognitive psychology book. And we use that one to get in touch with our own beliefs and biases and see how they could possibly either protect us or make us more vulnerable to all the media manipulation and other dirty tricks that are out there. Another thing that we have on our show is we have certain features to make our show unique and to develop our brand. And one of those is called Lookout Points. Right now we have four main ones, and the first one is repetition. And this is why we always go over the book format and we talk about our lookout points. Repetition, when you start hearing words and phrases over and over again, that's the point at which you look out. So that's the first one, and it's kind of the main one. When you start hearing something over and over, that's a good time to take a closer look. I mean, there's a reason you see that same commercial over and over. The other lookout points we have are celebrities. They're not your friend. If a celebrity is involved, it could be an ad or manipulation. Supplements or any kind of health claim. If you see that, that's another lookout point. And then our last one and most serious one, and this one is going to come up a lot today when we talk about this conspiracy theory book, is won't somebody please think of the children? And this is anytime you see a post online or a news story, and it's to protect children. Watch out. These children are in danger. That's a time to look out, take a closer look. That's a very complicated topic. And there's a lot of ins and outs. So any questions or comments, or you want to share an experience of your own with misinformation, you can always reach out to us

0: real-life superheroes, people that dressed up in costumes and try to make our streets safe, called Heroes in the Night. He did one called Monster Hunters, which is about people looking for Bigfoot and the Loch Ness Monster. What are those are called?
1: Paranormal investigators overall.
0: Yeah, paranormal investigators. He did another one called Apocalypse Any Day Now about survivalists and doomsday preppers. And he also has a really fun column called T's Weird Week that he publishes, I guess, every week on his website, tkrulos.com. That's TEAKRULOS.com. And also, I just want to put this out there. You also organized some really great events. You had one recently called QWERTY Fest. Is that right?
1: Yes, QWERTY Fest MKE. So a celebration of the typewriter and the QWERTY keyboard, which was invented here in Milwaukee.
0: That's right, right here in Wisconsin. And you had another one that I went to last year called Krampusnacht, which what is the, now the Krampus is kind of a like a monster. It's like a cryptid, sort of, right? Or it's more of a legend.
1: Yeah, it's more like a folklore, I would say, European folklore, kind of designed to scare children into behaving. They're told if they don't behave, then this monster is going to show up and terrorize them.
0: Right, and it's worse than just getting coal in your stocking.
1: Right.
0: Right.
1: Yeah.
0: But
1: More
0: anyway, I
1: frightening.
0: just got to say, I had a wonderful time. It was held at the old Pabst Brewery, and that theme with all those old-timey buildings and everyone dressed up in their Krampus costumes—it was super magical and weirdly very Christmassy. And I will definitely be there again.
1: Yep, happened again this year, December 3rd.
0: That is so excellent. That is so excellent. So, if any of our listeners, if that sounds interesting to you, and it is an amazing time, you can again go onto the website, I'm sure, at tkrulos.com and get information.
1: Yeah, absolutely.
0: Excellent, excellent. So, before we get into the book, I wanted to just kind of talk a little bit about some things that your work reminds me of. One of them, you have the T's Weird Week, and that reminds me of that. It used to be that column. I don't know if it's still in syndication called News of the Weird.
1: Yeah.
0: So that's kind of basically your theme. It's like News of the Weird, and I'm assuming what you do is it would just go through. I think News of the Weird probably did like Associated Press or Reuters. They would just kind of go through news feeds and pick out the most bizarre and unusual news.
1: Yeah, and it was really, that column started before the internet age even. So, he would just, like you say, call different weird news reports and give like a short paragraph on each one. So, my column, it's definitely, I love that column. I used to read it all the time in the Shepherd Express. And my column's kind of, whatever theme I want to talk about that week. If a story catches my eye or I want to like talk about something I'm working on, it's just a good outlet.
0: Another thing that your work reminds me of, and also it's funny because our show within a show is called AM Book Report, right? And at first we were aired early in the morning, so it was like morning book report. But then we got changed, and the Amy is our usual host, and I'm Micro, so we changed it to AM for Amy and Micro Book Report. But it always has reminded me of an old show that used to be on in the wee hours called AM Coast to Coast with Art Bell. And he would have every show was a different conspiracy, whether it was UFOs or Bigfoot or CIA or whatever. And your work kind of reminds me of him as well.
1: I was a guest on Coast to Coast twice so far.
0: Wow.
1: Talking about my books. So that was one of the bigger media hits that I got. But yeah, I'm definitely interested in all of those topics for sure.
0: That's excellent. I didn't know you got to go on there. That is a super good opportunity. Another thing that your work reminds me of, or another person that your work reminds me of, is one of my favorite authors, a gentleman by the name of Hunter S. Thompson, who,
1: Yep.
0: very famous American writer, and what he is known for is inventing.

0: he called gonzo journalism. And just real quick and dirty definition here, it's basically he gave up, it was journalism without the pretense of objectivity. A lot of times we talk on the show about how can we trust our news? You know, what's a good news source? And one important thing that he brought to the table is that, you know, objectivity is a good target, but it is often not achievable. Mm-hmm. So, another thing that he did is he would always put himself into the stories. And I've been following you for your work for a little while, so I know you went to like a flat earth convention where people believe that the earth is not round.
1: Yes, I did. It was definitely one of the more interesting experiences I've had in life.
0: And you also, on a more serious tip, you went to the Trump rally when it came here to Milwaukee.
1: Yeah, I was just curious to witness it for myself. Like, you know, I don't know, try to understand the appeal.
0: So to me, that gives you, I'm sorry, go ahead.
1: Oh, no, I was going to say, Hunter S. Thompson definitely was a favorite writer of mine, especially when I was younger and getting excited about writing. I just, I loved how he would participate in the story. This always seemed like a fun adventure instead of a stuffy piece of reporting.
0: Right. It's a lot more accessible, isn't it?
1: Mm-hmm.
0: Well, okay. So, I mean, to me, you going out to these type of events, it gives you a lot of authority for me, because I know that you've been there with, I'm just going to use a little judgmental language here. You've been there deep among the cuckoo nuts, you know? And so I occasionally, and everyone and all of our listeners are going to be able to relate to this, you do occasionally bump into somebody these days more and more that really has gone off the deep end. If it's flat earth or 5G chips in the vaccine, we're bumping into them a lot more.
1: Yeah, yeah. When I first started working on American Madness, I was like, wow, this guy is like the outlier. He is like the most intense of the intense. Mm-hmm. But now I don't feel that way anymore. It's hard to think of the main person I talked to, his name was Richard McCaslin, as being so far out there, when we have members of Congress now who have a lot of the same ideas that he does.
0: It's mainstreamed very fast. Yeah.
1: Yeah. It's those ideas are very common now, it seems like. And it's pretty frightening.
0: Mm-hmm. Mm-hmm. One of the ways that we select books, and we are friends, that made it easy for me to reach out to you and get this interview. But one of the reasons that we select books is for efficiency. And one of the things that I really liked about American Madness is that, as well as telling that gentleman's story, and he was, you met him writing the one about real life superheroes, right? The Heroes in the Night book.
1: Yes, I was working on my first book, and I had started a blog about it, which got some pretty good traction, because there were people looking to find out what these real-life superheroes were, and I was one of few people who was putting a lot of work into that and putting that out on the blog. Mm-hmm. So it got picked up by a lot of other media sites, and Richard McCaslin discovered my blog and sent me a message saying, hey, you might want to talk to me. I was the real-life superhero called the Phantom Patriot that had raided the Bohemian Grove, and I went to jail over it.
0: Just quick detail about the Bohemian Grove. A secretive party of celebrities and politicians, and their symbol is the owl. I just want to put that out for our listeners.
1: Yes. Right. And and he was like, so if you want to talk to me, let me know. And I was like, what is this guy talking about? Because I had not really heard of any of this, but I looked into it, and then I said, sure, you know, I'm interested in all this. It's very fascinating. And then, you know, for about the next 8 years, I stayed in contact with him. I got to meet him 3 different times. And, you know, I found out all about his life and his beliefs. And I wanted to figure out like why he believed these things, and that's what the book is all about, I guess.
0: We have a photography metaphor that we use on this show. We say we zoom out to look at the big picture, and then we zoom in to look at details. And this is another reason why we picked your book is you zoomed into this one individual's life story and how the things were affecting him. But you also did a really good job, I think, zooming out and covering pretty much all of the major conspiracy theories, like from JFK, UFO, reptoids, QAnon, Pizzagate, the vax misinformation. You do a really good job of giving a really good general picture of the background of all of these things. And
1: Thank you.
0: another reason that I really like the book is it often helps me when I like to know about the people behind it. And so you really you mentioned many of the individuals that are responsible for the biggest propagation of some of these things, like Andrew Wakefield for the vax thing. You got Alex Jones. You, Roger Stone, the political operative, Richard Spencer, a white nationalist, and I don't know how to pronounce the guy's last name, but David Icke. Is it Icke? Icke.
1: I
0: I want to
1: yeah.
0: say Icke because he's responsible for the crazy reptoid theory. And I got to admit, reptoids used to be sort of my go-to, my favorite conspiracy theory. And that, in case listeners don't know, it's that humanity is ruled by a global organization of reptilian-faced aliens that hide among us. And I always loved that one, but when you dig a little deeper into that guy's work, it eventually gets pretty anti-Semitic. So you can't have fun with these guys. It's rough.
1: Yeah, I think, when I first went into the book, I had this kind of romantic vision of conspiracy theorists. I was like, oh, that's kind of cool. I'm kind of interested in it. And I thought of like on the X-Files, there was this group called the Lone Gunmen, and they were conspiracy theorists, but they were portrayed as being like pretty smart, kind of quirky guys. So that's why I thought, I was like, oh, this is harmless. It's, Bigfoot and Area 51. But when you get into it, you're like, ooh, this has actually got a lot of racist and
0: It's
1: anti-Jewish stuff and
0: icky. It gets icky real fast.
1: yeah, right.
0: Real quick, we're sort of in the middle, and I always like to repeat that if you have any questions or comments or anxieties or you want to share anything, you can always reach out at owl@riverwestradio.com. So to go on with what you're saying, one of the ways that the conspiracy theories, one of the ways I was thinking about it is at first it's maybe the conspiracy theory has an attraction because you are like knowing something, right? Like you know something that no one else knows, right? But when it goes from knowing something to doing something, right? That is kind of the shift that makes it dangerous. And one of the biggest impetuous inspirations for crossing that line and trying to do something that can be dangerous is related to our lookout point, won't somebody please think of the children? Because I know, and I don't want to give it away, but your friend that you write about, he actually loaded himself up with weapons and tried to go stop what he believed were child sacrifices. And now this is becoming more and more common. This is a very common theme in the QAnon conspiracy. They believe that usually Democrats and a lot of other celebrities are actually, drinking the blood of children, which is disgusting and creepy and also has a long anti-Semitic history, if we really want to get into it, that entire concept. Going back to protocols of the Elders of Zion, that forgery that back in Russia back in the day, which basically was the same story, that a secret cabal was eating children. And this is kind of classic and kind of super concentrated example of won't somebody please think of the children? And that's where it gets very dangerous, I think.
1: So what happened was, Richard McCaslin, who I wrote about, was living in Austin, Texas at the time, and he was going through a very tough period of his life. His parents had both died. He was having a lot of failure, trying to find work and stuff like that. So he turns on cable access and he sees a documentary by Alex Jones that's titled Dark Secrets Inside Bohemia Grove. And in this documentary, and I'm putting air quotes around that because it's not really valid, but in it he strongly suggests that at this secret retreat in California, they are sacrificing children in front of a statue of an owl inside the Bohemian Grove.
0: Hey,
1: And he
0: listen,
1: actually,
0: hey, Pete, not these owls, though. We're the good owls.
1: So, Alex Jones is that had actually snuck in there with a hidden camera and recorded this ceremony that they do. And they do a ceremony, and it is kind of bizarre, but they're not sacrificing people. It's just an old kind of campy, theatrical ritual that they do there as sort of the boys' club. So Richard sees this and he gets very upset because he thinks that there's children that are being sacrificed there. And this is, like you mentioned, the same motivation as the guy that did the Pizzagate raid on Comet Ping Pong in Washington, D.C. And QAnon. They all believe that there is this horrible secret society that's murdering children. So Richard, heavily armed himself. He had a rifle, a pistol, a samurai sword, a smoke bomb launcher. And he put on this costume, Phantom Patriot costume with the skull mask, and he raided it, and he didn't find any children, of course, and he started one of the buildings on fire, had an armed standoff with the police, he almost died, and then he went to prison for about 6.5 years,
0: Yeah,
1: and he was,
0: it ruins lives.
1: yeah, it ruined, I mean, it completely ruined his life because he went to prison. And then when he got out, he couldn't find a job because he had been convicted of 5 felonies, including arson and brandishing a weapon at a police officer. So, he really struggled to make connections. And
0: It's dangerous for everybody.
1: he's very lucky that he could have accidentally or killed someone or misidentified someone and killed them. So
0: Hey,
1: I don't think he was a murderer, but I mean, he was so worked up about this conspiracy that.
0: Speaking of making connections, I just kind of want to tell you the story of reading your book, because after I got it, I was flying down to Mexico City to get some dental work done, and I had it with me on the plane, right? And as I'm reading through it, and I'm a fairly fast reader, I'm reading through it, and what a weird coincidence was happening, where when I was reading the JFK part about Dallas, we were flying over Dallas, and when we got to the Alex Jones part, we were going over Austin, right? And this is how a paranoid conspiracy theory starts to happen, right? And I kind of wanted to talk. So I spent a lot of time in Austin in the 90s, and I remember the crazy cable access shows. We used to watch them for fun, right? But shows like Art Bell and these things, and I was kind of thinking, why does this not work on me, right? Because what we don't do here on the show is just dismiss people as being stupid, because they got something for smart people too, right? So one of the things that experience, it started making me think of some other authors that were very popular in the 90s in Austin that we used to read. And the one that immediately came to mind was a gentleman by the name of Robert Anton Wilson, who wrote the Illuminati trilogy. And I actually never got through that one. That was not my favorite. But I remember reading part of it, and he's talking about, like, he's even like, even this period at the end of the sentence, and then you're focusing on this little dot, right? And it's a commentary on how we do make connections, because pattern recognition is an important part of our survival, right? Another author, another science fiction author that always, Philip K. Dick. There must have been like a reprint of his works in the 90s because his books were everywhere at coffee houses, at friends' houses. Just, it was kind of a resurgence of this author. And all of his stories take place in a paranoid, super complicated, interrelated, nobody really knows what's going on type, scenario, right? And they're excellent books. They'll really, really make you think. And I feel like, you know, reading, being around these type of authors could have acted as a little bit of a protective thing, you know, because it was like a little bit of practice where you dip your toe into that world, but it's discreetly in a book that you can put down later.
1: Yeah, yeah, exactly.
0: And then, did you have something to add to that? I'm sorry.
1: Well, the only thing I wanted to say, you were talking about symbols, and one thing that I found very fascinating about Richard was he saw symbolism in everything, anything that had to do with an owl.
0: Yeah.
1: So, yes, he would probably be very suspicious of the owl group that you've got here. Anything to do with reptiles, he related to reptilians.
0: Yeah.
1: There's a lot of numbers that he associated with Mason numbers, and so I was like, oh, it must be kind of awful to live like that, because everywhere you look you see this sort of sinister symbols hidden everywhere.
0: Yeah, and that, I mean, that's the thing, the I can relate to that, you know, because I study the, you know, disinformation and media manipulation. So if I see a commercial on TV, my mind starts going, you know. And then also we can all relate to wanting to protect children, right? So it's like there's certain things that make us human and they get leveraged against us.
1: Yeah.
0: Yeah. Other thing, we're getting near the end. One of the things, just we like to talk a little bit about words on the show. And I think what we're talking about here with the pattern recognition and is just, let's talk of like the word paranoia, because paranoid conspiracy, those two words are always kind of going together, right? Now, para means similar to, like we were talking about paranormal, right? Paranormal thing, it's similar to a normal thing, but it is not normal. Now, the second half of paranoia, noia means awareness. So the big picture definition of paranoia is similar to awareness. And when you get caught up in seeing these connections, it can feel like you are aware of something, but in fact, you're just, you know, fabricating it.
1: Right. Yeah. Yeah. And that, I mean, that definitely described Richard quite a bit, I think.
0: Yeah. Yeah. Well, we're kind of running out of time here, so I want to say thank you again. I think this was a perfect book, and I really appreciate you taking the time to talk to us. Anybody out there who maybe has some further questions for you, would it be all right if they contacted us at owl@riverwestradio.com, and I could pass those along to you?
1: Oh, yeah, absolutely. I'm always glad to talk to people about this. I think it's a important thing to talk about. It might seem, you know, ridiculous or whatever, but it's like I say, there are now people in Congress who have some of these beliefs, and
0: it's time to take it seriously. It really
1: is. It is. It is a serious problem.
0: Yeah. All right. And thanks for helping us discuss it. And to all the owls, I will see you again next time.

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0: are listening to the Subtle Forces podcast. I am your host, Anja Naanja, and here with me for just a flicker of a moment, we have Lynn Horsky, mother of a resident of this River Rest radio neighborhood who just happened to be walking past the window, and I figured because I saw her putting up a flyer that she can just tell us what her amazing children are doing. What are your amazing children doing, Lynn?
1: Hey, Milwaukee.
0: Here, get a little closer to the mic.
1: Hey, Milwaukee.
0: There we go.
1: I'm here visiting from Boston area. My son, who moved here about 3 years ago, is putting on the most amazing, fun game show, public game show, called Name That Schlock, with new contestants, a new judge, but the same ambiguity. It's an absurd game show, and it's improv at its oddest, and it is so much fun to go to. I've gone to a couple of them, and they just, everyone is different, but it's all based on ambiguous objects.
0: And when and where will it be, Lynn?
1: This is going to happen not a week from Friday, July 31st, 7 to 9, at the Cactus Club at 2496 South Wentworth Avenue in Milwaukee.
0: That sounds great. Well, I'm going to be there too, because as it happens, I will be the judge of Name That Schlock. So hey, come on down, everyone. Are you going to be there, Lynn?
1: I'm definitely going to be there. And also this Friday in River West, one of the biggest events of the year is the Bike 24.
0: Oh, yeah.
1: Yeah.
0: The River West 24.
1: My daughter, Anna Newton.
0: Uh-huh.
1: Aka Anna Fortune, who is a musical person here in Milwaukee as well, owns a shop called Style Machine down on the 500 block of Center Street, East Center Street in River West. And they're going to have a goth, at 11 o'clock at night during the bike show, they're going to have a goth fashion show going up and down the alley.
0: Oh, how
1: fun. Check that out.
0: All right. Well, you heard it from Lynn.
1: Thanks, Milwaukee. Hope to see you there. Bye.
0: All right. So, today, I decided we will listen to music by the Habsburg Emperors, played by the Austrian Tanzkünstler Orchestra in Vienna, with conductor Bernie Diepfried. While I share with you some of the poems I have been typing for people spontaneously at festivals in the past month. So, here we go. This was a poem because I was stationed across the street from a playground, and I was staring at the playground all day, and one day a woman emerged from the playground away from her child and asked for a poem. So this is what I wrote her. Your hands at my back, pushing me, pendulum, whoosh world, soft tire mush. At my feet, if I fall, I won't cry hard. This is a thoughtful playground, and with you, I can be real as a fifth grader, still drawing you sweet pictures. But with eye contact in the know of that hard world outside of this swing space. This next poem is one I shared on social media. I don't know why, because social media just seems like a waste of time. But here we go. Went to Germany, teetering down medieval cobblestone streets, looking all around at the grandeur, so sad, without any dogs. We drank all the way to the bottom of the Stein, but when the foam disappeared, no rough ruffs or bow wows appeared. Why, King Ludwig? Only in the metro, a shaking chihuahua far from home. Obviously, I wrote that for the woman who loves dogs but didn't see any in Germany. And then I met a man who said that he has to go away for work a lot, and so he's come to thinking of himself as a ship captain, always writing letters to his wife far, far at home. So I wrote him this. Penelope. Oy, this Trojan War is no joke. Obviously, I can't give you too many deets, but ask me later why I am so sick of considering the thigh of a horse in darkness. The one thing that gets me through the clammy heat is this golden thread lost from your tresses. It blesses me as my men get too rowdy with drink and forget orders, getting in fights with cyclops. But I never forget you. You know, sometimes people leave. They order a poem. They tell me what they want, I type it up, but they never come back, and I have their poem. Often they pay for it, and they just never get their poem. So this is for Jamie, who never came back to get your poem. Hippocrates Summer. Turn the soil, Wittershins, like the moon. Add chicken scat and ash. Turn with both hands. Install the wire towers of tomatoes and let grow leeks, garlic, low and hidden, celeriac root, deep past the lead to the core of the earth. It pulls out the vital force as I summer my simmering elixir, ladling out a bowl for all pedestrians of Leighton Boulevard, healing all new friends I meet, and doing no harm, I swear. Who knows if that poem will ever find its way to Jamie? You know, while I was out there, I actually got scammed. Can you believe it? Who would scam a poet? But it happened. Someone came and told a very sad story. story about being in prison and being separated from their daughter and never thinking that they would ever be able to raise their daughter again. And then, you know, this person was just quivering as they told this story, but they got the daughter back after having to be imprisoned, and they said, you know what, even with my past and my drug use, I am a good parent. And it was very moving, and in fact, I had a colleague with me. We were both so moved, we both were fighting to write this poem, and so we said, hey, we'll both write you a poem, but you'll just pay for one of them, you know? We'll just charge you the regular price, and you'll get two poems. And so we performed our poems, Tears Are Shed. It was a beautiful moment. And then this person, the scam artist, walks away and cancels the payment. And suddenly, everything feels like a different light. Like I didn't see everything that this person was telling me in the proper lighting. I wasn't aware that there were fluorescent lights in addition to the sun, and that they were making everything ghastly and green, and that the child who kept running away from their parent had reason, really good reason, to be skeptical of their parent who steals, probably not just from poets, but probably from other people at the fair too. They're probably just riding an adrenaline high, just shaking as they were talking to me. Then they probably went and they got themselves a pastry and probably canceled the sale. They probably bought the kid a balloon and canceled the sale. I mean, it's not very honest. If you ever find yourself actually in a situation, I will say to the general public, and you are truly hard up and you really need a poem, just tell us. We can work something out, okay? All right. So moving on to different parents. We have the group of mothers strolling the blocked off streets. Our children are safe, swimming in found siblinghood as we swim in the crowd. Each of us a different tinged cocktail in hand, noticing the other friends and families here chewing croque monsieurs, alive to the night, casting bubbles in the air, so far from a screen. This is how we raise ourselves and our kids, alive to the cool, humid moment. Flies dancing in the light. This next one went to a guy who just said he was just having a ton of bad luck. Give the guy a break. Up. Oh crap. And then maybe that blue mood rerouted him from a promotion, and the downward motion twisted his ankle in the stairwell. The shock sweating him, stricken with flu. Who is he who rises to smile on, even when clearly cursed? That is the man who can reverse and collect exactly what he needs. I do find from time to time I am called upon to reverse people's curses through words. And I'm always happy to try. The value of love. There is horse crap on the ground after a parade of mounted police. And if you don't love it, don't step in it. But you may love the city streets clean for all, a city of pedestrians. Then you may take a broom and one pollute at a time, you will wrinkle nose and remove so that your love may give free passage, unthinking, to spaced out walkers you will never meet. This is your value of love for world. You know, I knew this was going to happen. I knew if I read you, like, 10 of these poems that I write for people on the spot at festivals and stuff, I knew you would hear some of my overused words and phrasing. Maybe you notice that this is the second poem in which I use the term pedestrians. For whatever reason, I use that word a lot. I think I identify with it myself as a person who prefers foot-powered transportation over car-powered transportation. I think about being a pedestrian quite a lot. Maybe I just need other words for it. A dentist came to me and wanted a poem, and so I asked him about that. I was like, he didn't really know what he wanted a poem about, but I was like, well, what have you been thinking about lately? And he told me that being a dentist is so very difficult. And I said, really? What's so difficult about being a dentist? Of course, in my mind, I think dentists have the nice houses. Dentists have the nice life. I am just out here on the sidewalk writing poems for people. What do I know? So, what's so hard about being a dentist? And he said that I hurt people. I have to hurt people all the time, and I don't want to hurt people. It's necessary to treat them, to give them pain in their mouths, but it's so awful having to hurt people all the time. And I never thought of that, because, you know, I do go to the dentist, but as a person who has been blessed so far with awesome mouth health, I haven't thought about all the pain and misery of rotten teeth and everything, and that he must be causing. So I wrote him this. The dentist opens up, peers into your darkness, and taps each tooth until he discovers the askew in your universe. Grabbing the mini vacuum, please spit. He winces as you wince. But in the end, you will be a fresh make and model, disease averted, or more easeful on your way to the apple. What the heck is happening to this record? It sounds so peculiar. All right. This is for the mother who wanted something about motherhood and music. I love the crack of wrist when I gesticulate wild at the child. A lesson, do not drag your feet, you'll scuff your shoes. And really, I want you to thrill at the clop, clop of steps as I do down the hall. Personal rhythm, a comfort on my way to wail it all. Yellow, blue, rosy too on my violin. You know, sometimes people really do not want to work with me in giving me a prompt, and they just said, just write me something about freedom. And I clearly was not allowed to ask further questions about what freedom meant. They just wanted me to whack them with it, so I wrote this. You have freedom to do as you will, spill the sharp shot truth, most uncouth at your worm-headed boss man. You may taketh thine socks off and dance in the middle of Wisconsin Avenue at 505. Choose as you like and pay the fines requested if you wish. Or hitchhike to another intersection 3 cities away. Another example of a woman who refused to give me anything. I made her smack open a dictionary, and her finger landed on the word unsuccessful. This post requires someone who can lick the postage stamp, stick it on the forehead, and read my decided mind. Decided that already you do not Velcro to my burrs. You do not excrete the correct color sweat on a humid afternoon. You root for the Cubs and take up 3 seats in front of me with Kentucky Derby hats, blockading the sight line to the hard-won home run. You irritate even before I gently brush against your arm. She received the poem and nodded, but she looked perplexed. And that is precisely what happens if you do not give me more of yourself for me to reflect off of. You get what you asked for. Someone wanted a poem on the day we lost Lindsey Graham. On the day we lost Lindsey Graham, his placid corpse at peace at last, after a lifetime of a flaccid, twisted chunks carved in with a cruel rusty knife, trying to castrate his own truth in the name of some impossible imposter god of black and white, simpleton hate mongering in the name of rebel Jesus, who would have, against his enlightened heart, still also felt a bit of lightened glee seeing shriveled, sad man milked of life force heading down. Yes, I specifically asked this person who wanted a poem about the loss of Lindsey Graham, what was one thing that most irritated you about the man? Because she definitely wanted something on that variety. And she said that he rejected his own truth. And also, she wanted something with a bit of, oh, what is that German word when you feel good at someone's pain that eludes my head right now? But she wanted, some of that as well. So I think I did it. Then someone came up and they asked me to write something that would make me feel ashamed of myself. Something that would make me sound terrible. So I get some strange people sometimes. So I wrote them this, which I'm a little afraid to read on air lest it be misconstrued, but I long to see your pustules so full. They burst chunksome bloody green upon glance. Dance for me, wicked pippy long stockings. Pull your knickers and reveal the rash you acquired in the subway tussle with a one-eyed ogre who seduced you so easy with a peacock feather. Whilst your spouse was taking a long number two, you got one in fast, didn't you? So those are some of the poems I've been writing recently at fairs. And we're rounding out to the end of the show here. So I will remind you again that we've been listening to music by the Habsburg Emperors, played by the Australian Tonks Künstler Orchestra. And I am your host, Anja Naranja. If you come across any strange, subtle force and you don't know what it is, remember, you have both your logic and your feelers with which to interpret it.
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All right, we finished up our first set of music with the Music Vendors. From their CD called Steppin' Up in Style, we heard The Blonde Sailor. Sounds like

0: Somebody was having trouble with their woman and said that the blonde sailor's gotta go. All right. And before that, off of a split CD called Rip That Crap Up, Billy, it's the Eating Disorders doing the song Sprung Up. And then the other band that's on the CD, the Smocks. We heard two from them, Closest Road and Stupid. All right. And that's our first set. It was a short one, but we're going to get back into some more music, starting with Ben Sidran featuring Steve Miller. As a matter of fact, they're going to do a version of Space Cowboy, and these two guys were the two guys that wrote the song. So that's cool. All right, here we go. Sit back, put your feet up, and check it out.
1: Tonight, on this very stage, performing together for the first time ever, you're going to see Ben Sidran, Phil Woods, Steve Miller, Ricky Peterson, Billy Peterson, and Gordy Knutson. Tonight's concert is being televised live. And now, with that in mind, live from the Ordway Music Theater in St. Paul, will you please welcome Ben Sidran.

Wisconsin Space Program, that's the band name. Desert Plateau is the name of the song. That is off of their CD called Sun in Your Hands from 2025. Before that, Al Jarreau and Kathleen Battle sing Favorite Things. These are a few of. That is from 1994 from a CD called Tenderness. Before that, Pezzatino and her song Falling Down. That is off of a CD of hers called Resin. I've gotten picked up a few things by her lately, and I am very thankful for picking up more with fine Wisconsin music or people with Wisconsin connections. And then we started out with Ben Sidran and Space Cowboy. And also Steve Miller was on that. And Ben Sidran and Steve Miller wrote the song Space Cowboy. That is off of On the Live Side. And I've actually seen a version of that video. It was from a PBS program that where they videotaped the thing. That's from 1986. So it was a pretty different version of that song. But anyway, that's cool. We like to get into, do some deep diving every once in a while. All right, more fine Wisconsin music coming up, starting with the Sensationalists. We're past our halfway point for this week. Let's hear the song Death by Acting.

right, we just finished up set number 3 on this week's Storefront Music Hour. Storefront Music Hour features music from the great state of Wisconsin. We just finished up with a band called The Crypt. Picked this up when I was in Door County, Sturgeon Bay, last year. And a lot of foreign titles on this. The main gentleman from this band lives not too far from Sturgeon Bay. But in the off-season, he travels around the world and gets vocalists and special guests to record with him. And it's pretty interesting stuff. I'm just going to say it's track 4. And the band is called The Crypt. And this is from their Lex Libera Me CD that came out in 2025. And yeah, I don't see it around here much, but I got two things when I was up at the upper area of the state. Before that, we heard from a band called San, and the song Channel Can't Handle, and that is off their Hire CD, which is brand new, and they dropped it off at the station. So thank you for dropping that off, and we'll be getting to more selections from that. Before San, we heard Tiffany Terry and her song Dew Season, and it was from her CD called Just the Beginning. And we started out with the Sensationalists and the song Death by Acting. That's off their 2009 CD called The Sensationalists. All right, I'd like to thank Dave Redeman from Redeman Creative for doing all that he does for the Storefront Music Hour. And I'd like to thank the Gene Couget Milwaukee Music Collection at Marquette University because they archive each and every episode of the Storefront Music Hour. And I'd like to thank WXRW for putting this fine program on the air. All right, we're going to get back into it with two more songs. We're going to hear an excerpt of John Frankovic's Under the Water Lily. Then we're going to finish up with Harvey Scales.

All right, finishing up the Storefront Music Hour, Harvey Scales of the Seven Sounds and their song Get Down from 1967. And before that, an excerpt from John Frankovic's Under the Water Lily, which is the title cut from his 1993 CD. Catch you all later. 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This episode of the Storefront Music Hour is part of the Gene Cuget Milwaukee Music Collection, held in the Archival Collections and Institutional Repository at Rainer Library at Marquette University. 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

even know this timing is wrong. Our timing is wrong. It says so. It says so.

the following film has been modified from its original version. It has been formatted to fit in this screen, edited to run in the time allotted, and for content.

0: Coke is better than Pepsi. The Coke is better than Pepsi. Also,
1: I had that thought about
0: president is a dude.

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While we adjust our neckties. Who invented jet lag? Why do we yawn? How can it be prevented and cured?

0: than you do when you run. There's one, okay. 7 dog years, okay. Equal to a human one. Why do buses often come in threes? Why do women talk more than men, but can't read wet maps as well? I don't know if I believe that. Why do people need to sleep? Is Red Bull dangerous? Why do people wake up just before the alarm goes off? Do we really use only 10% of our brains? How do mobile phones work? Was the moon landing fake? When did rock, paper, scissors get its start? Why do people twitch as they fall asleep? What is the common cold and how is it cured?
1: Lemons.
0: What is the internet?
1: And water.
0: And how does it differ from
1: hot water
0: the World Wide Web?
1: Lemons and hot water and honey.
0: Why do people dream?
2: Why do people dream? How similar are humans to apes? How similar are apes to humans? Who wrote the Bible?
1: Phones.
2: And when?
1: Somebody named Bob.
2: Why do women and men not take birth control pills? Oh wait, why do women take birth control pills and not men?
1: They forget.
2: Why do people have tonsils?
1: Keep your tongue on it.
2: How intelligent are dolphins?
1: Pretty smart.
2: How do people count cards in casinos?
1: One at a time.
2: Why do some coins have ridges around the edges?
1: Because then you keep your hands on them.
2: Did Robin Hood actually exist?
1: He was blue.
2: What causes hangovers and how are they cured?
1: A lot of liquor.
2: Where did the term rock and roll come from?
1: Rolling rocks.
2: Why is professional baseball called the World Series?
1: Because it's full of hits.
2: How do people pick locks?
1: One at a time.
2: What is the history of Leaning Tower of Pizza?
1: It was up. Right.
2: Do hair and fingernails continue to grow after people die?
1: Sometimes.
2: Why do people cry?
1: Because.
2: Can babies hear voices while inside the womb?
1: No.
2: Are cats and dogs colorblind?
1: Yes.
2: How do people speed read?
1: One at a time.
2: Was Nostradamus able to predict the future?
1: Sometimes.
2: What is subliminal advertising?
1: Things behind you.
2: Does it work?
1: Absolutely.
2: Why does the date for Easter change?
1: Because that's the way it goes.
2: How do salmon find their exact birthplace?
1: They're pink.
2: What is the origin of the term rule of thumb?
1: It's a thing between your index finger.
2: Where did the name Ku Klux Klan originate?
1: Because surely was taken.
3: Way worse.
2: How do rabbits and hares...
0: What about you? Chuck. Give me an answer, Chuck. You
3: Chuck.
0: Take over.
3: Wait, what?
2: How do rabbits
0: so
2: and
0: smart.
2: Hares differ?
0: You take over.
3: How do rabbits and hares differ?
2: Yeah.
3: It's something to do with their legs.
0: Well, that's your brilliant
2: what
0: answer.
2: What is a small thing that hangs at the back of the mouth? What is the difference between an ocean and a sea?
0: Salt water.
2: Why is New York City called the Big Apple?
0: That's lots of bites.
2: Why do men and women gain weight in different parts of the body?
0: Because their ankles retain liquid.
2: What makes a valuable diamond?
0: A lot of rocks.
2: Why do whales beat themselves?
0: Because they can.
2: Why does coffee keep you awake?
0: Got caffeinated.
2: Why do phone numbers in movies start with 555?
0: Sometimes they start with plus one.
2: Why is belly button lint generally blue?
0: It's tasty that way.
2: How did the marathon race begin?
0: Once.
2: What are aphrodisiacs and how do they work?
0: They make you horny.
2: Why does human hair turn gray?
0: Because you get old.
2: Why does catnip affect cats?
0: Because they like that.
2: How do mirrors work?
1: one at a time.
4: Why is Friday the 13th thought to be unlucky?
1: Because that's the way it is.
4: How did the word ish originate?
5: It's just really bad again.
6: I'm not saying that I got some great ones.
1: Why are you so great, though? You know what? I'm just going to stop. I'm going to stop.
6: No, you had some great ones, man.
4: How can you tell if someone is lying?
6: You can kind of tell a little bit. It's hard.
4: Why do men fall asleep after sex? Why do men feel sleepy after sex?
6: Because you gave it all you had.
4: Why do snooze alarms go off every 9 minutes?
6: Nobody knows.
1: I absolutely know. I said I would stop answering because you said they were lame. And then your response is,
4: why is God bless you said after a sneeze?
1: Because it's polite.
5: It's the mystery of the universe, bro.
4: Why can't you tickle yourself?
5: You have to ask, like, Providence.
4: Why do bottles of tequila contain worms?
5: Sit and wonder at the bottle of tequila for the info.
4: Why do many prices end in 99 cents?
7: Because it sounds cheaper.
4: What is the difference between AIDS and HIV? These questions are very not PC.
5: I don't know. How about that?
4: How can direction be found without a compass? Where did the fabric denim originate?
5: Levi?
4: Why is it stitched with orange thread?
8: Why
4: do people have appendixes?
6: Okay. You know what? You're witty.
4: Being witty is over.
6: Have
4: dimples.
6: Wittiness is so passe.
4: What is the origin of the term?
6: Think of a snap comeback. Comedian.
9: Truly never forget. Why does sweat smell? Why does metal rust? Why do we have earwax? Why do people shrink with age? Why do men have nipples?
7: That's something I always wondered about.
9: What is acid rain?
1: You know why you have nipples? Because they're an erogenous zone.
9: What causes it?
7: It's better than having smooth skin, I guess.
9: What is the purpose of pubic hair? It
1: gets caught between your teeth.
9: Why is it curly? It
1: gets caught between your teeth.
9: Does chewing gum really take 7 years to digest?
1: Absolutely.
9: Why did Kentucky Fried Chicken change its name to KFC?
1: Because it used to be based in Maine.
9: Is drinking too much water bad for you?
1: No.
9: Why are unidentified people called John and Jane Doe?
1: Because Bob and Roberta was taken.
9: What is Coca-Cola made from?
1: Coke and snots.
9: Did it contain cocaine once?
1: Yes.
9: How do crocodiles and alligators differ?
1: They're very careful.
9: Why did the Romans wear togas?
1: Because the Greeks did it.
10: Why do we adopt hiccups?
1: Because we were born as warriors.
10: What causes hiccups?
1: It's because you got a smell.
10: Why is getting married called tying the knot?
1: Because that's what you do, you tie a knot.
10: Why do people stick out their tongue when concentrating?
1: Because it's easier than biting on your teeth.
10: How does the Japanese diet work?
1: One at a time.
10: What makes stomachs growl?
1: Hunger.
10: How does the Atkins... Oops. Why do people sometimes see stars?
1: They took acid.
10: Is chocolate addictive?
1: No.
11: Is using a tanning bed bad for your skin?
1: Yes.
11: How does Viagra work?
1: Carefully.
11: Why is a dollar called a buck?
1: It
0: opens up your blood veins.
11: Where do flies and mosquitoes go in winter?
0: You buzz that off.
11: Why are people's eyes different colors?
0: They throw out the
11: Does
0: puck.
11: Shaved hair grow black, thicker, or darker?
0: One at a time.
11: Why are rainbows?
0: Carefully.
11: How are they formed?
0: One at a time.
11: Do swimming
0: Carefully.
11: Pools really contain chemical
0: One at
11: that
0: a time.
11: Reveals urine?
0: Carefully.
11: How
0: One
11: did
0: at a time.
11: Saying dress in
0: Carefully.
11: The Why do people get dizzy if spun around?
0: It's easier that way.
11: What causes

0: that'll be for the revolution.
1: Do a cover song.
0: If you want.
1: Zap started it.
0: Okay.
1: Come on, just let everyone, like, it was.
0: You start.
1: You want to do that Bob Dylan song that you were texting about?
0: No, I want to do what you want to do.
1: No.
2: Let's do them both.
0: One at a time.
1: I think
0: one
1: the
0: at
1: Bob
0: time.
1: Dylan song
0: carefully.
1: Is way harder to sing. Don't
0: carefully,
1: you?
0: One
1: like,
0: at a time.
1: No chance. Anyone, that's why people don't cover Bob Dylan songs, right?
0: Yeah, you didn't hear
3: it. A lot of people cover Bob Dylan songs.
1: That's not a song.
0: That's not a song.

0: Children of the Revolution.
1: Ride a Rolls Royce.
0: Children of the Revolution.
1: Ride a Rolls Royce. Go to the airplane. Keep it real in the room. Children of the Revolution. All the children of the Revolution. All the children of the Revolution.
2: All right, now for real, you want to do it?
3: Yeah.
1: Right, what ahead. Is it?
2: It's E G, okay. And then C, and then I had it written.
1: Which
2: down.
1: Song? The Dylan? The
2: no, Children of the Revolution.
1: Oh, okay.
2: So it's
3: Dylan of the Revolution.
2: Hold on, one second. I think it's
3: Dylan of the Revolution.
2: I think the main part is chunka chunka chunka chunka is E and G.
3: The Dylan of the Revolution.
2: So it's E chunka E chunka E chunka G.
3: Dylan of the Revolution.
2: All right, go ahead, Chuck. Give me an E.
4: I don't know.
2: All right, Mark. Give me
4: an E on this keyboard.
2: He doesn't like to do things like
1: that. Do it
4: Okay.
2: Do it again.
5: I don't know if that was a correct E.
4: Okay, what are the first words?
2: So it's E, then G, and then G, C, A is the chorus. G, C, A is the chorus. You remember it.
4: You got it right there. You got it. Do you want to play it on GarageBand? It's got like
2: a...
4: Do
2: the karaoke? Do you have the lyrics?
4: Every single one.
2: Bring your lyrics up. We do it on karaoke. No? Are you resisting?
1: I just want to see the lyrics.
2: Do you want to see the lyrics? Here, I'll show them.
1: Oh, wait. I could read it.
2: That's right. You do it on the thing.
4: Yeah, so... I do think Mark Bolan.
2: All right, we're going to start as soon as I
6: think like Mike Aaron's the coolest, and Mark Bolan, and Jack Smith, and
2: okay.
6: Michelle.
2: All right, ready?
4: Those are my four.
2: A one. Okay.
1: I'm still looking up the lyrics. I forgot them. I'm ready.
2: You forgot them? It starts
1: with I've got them. I've got them.
2: Are you ready?
1: I'm ready. You ready?
2: Let me see. I'm going to bring up...
1: Yeah.
2: We always do better with karaoke.
1: Yeah. Yeah. Well,
2: there's a lot of dead air here.
1: Well, you can bump and grind. Ooh. If it's good for your mind.
4: One, two,
1: three.
4: Well, let's go. Pulls it up. We'll go.
1: Let it all hang up.

0: Yeah.
1: All right, here we go.
0: Well. That's

0: Yeah.
1: Oh, God.
0: Well.
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I am the host, Anja Naanja, and what have I been up to lately? I've been looking and turning over in my hand inscrutable objects. Doodads and thingamajigs that make no logical sense, but I've been tasked to explain them to the world by my friend Neil. And so I'll tell you about some of these objects I've been looking at, but first I think we need to tune in. I think we need to turn on with Benny Golson. Here we go.

the Peach Bruiser. Achieve moldy peaches in just 6 hours. 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

Now I'm just going to flip the records here and go in a different direction, I believe. Let's do that. Here we are. That was Tune In, Turn On by Benny Golson. And now we're going to listen to The Art of Noise, Invisible Silence. I keep a taxidermied squirrel. The taxidermied squirrel is the test I set beside front door to see who responds and how upon entry of my house. Strangely orange teeth, dead gnat dusted fur, but its whiskers are still spry long after death. However, its tail probably got pet too much. It lacks a fluffage you'd expect, because, you know, I see its alive cousins, the cousins of this carcass, scampering outside, their brushes whipping through trees, cooed over by the many, who, the same people, they grimace in sight of my specimen. You know, it was a gift from my aunt, because my uncle couldn't live with the taxidermied squirrel, and I was really excited to receive it. And I found out my husband doesn't really like it either. And I wouldn't be surprised if it disappears one day, but for now, I'm enjoying my taxidermied squirrel. Even if we are all going down in a burning blimp, don't expect me to know the name of your disaster or why you flinch from the closening ground. We all feel vertigo for different disaster in personal frame. Some hang their disaster, some easel. But tell me, photojournalist style essay, what is it about this plight that casts you overboard? And only from there can I blow up a flotation device to carry you a few minutes longer.

Will I give the last splut of energy I have for the burning Canada smoke eve of July 15th, 2026 to my glowing instant gram of glum dumb? Or to the assignment of get the thunk hard on paper, my life? Evidenced in type petrol. Horse seagull calls are soothing to my excessively candid

I've also been practicing peacocks. I do it better at home when nobody's home. I am informed the latest crop of adults, the newly made adults, do not reveal their feet and are unlikely to sandal even in extreme heat. So I've begun to watch. And I do see a lot of tall, tick-blocking socks. Knee-high, thick cotton socks. That also eliminates an insecurity of shaving. So you can leave your legs as they are in black silk stockings. These young people, they're doing it. And no one need know the forest of follicles. I have been informed that these fresh independents, they grew up online, warned of foot fetishers everywhere, snapping pictures of toes, heels revealed. You could be in line at the supermarket or just outside at the ice cream stand. These precious, innocent moments turned into lewd opportunity. Your feet, a source of so much pleasure if left uncovered. So choose who to involve in your pedicure. No one. No one. Insane vanity mingles anxiety. You know, if you enjoyed my product copy earlier, I should tell you about a couple of things. I should tell you to come check out Name That Schlock Friday, July 31st at 7 p.m. at the Cactus Club, in which people will come up with their own product copy for objects that are inscrutable, objects that don't make any sense, but we found them in the world. This is the project of Neil Horsky, and there's going to be cool music, there's going to be improv, and I'm going to be hosting it. And shortly later, on August 15th, during Center Street Days, will be the Museum of Ambiguous Objects, and you can see the actual objects I was describing earlier in the show. Just find the Style Machine on Center Street during Center Street Days. Maybe I will see you there. But no matter what, I just want to remind you, if encountering any subtle force that doesn't make any sense to you, remember, you have both your logic and your feelers with which to interpret it. Thank you again to Invisible Silence by The Art of Noise. I love this song.

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0: Yeah, good afternoon before the early evening to one and all. This is Andy Positive and Wylita, and we are bringing to you live from River West Radio on the perfectly dusty street of Center, Mother's Musical Diaries with Andy and Wylita. Now with a hot new phone line, call or text the show at 414-812-1730. That's 814-812-1730. A great year for the black swallowtail caterpillar. Okay, listen, this critter, I have no idea how they make it in the wild, because it's a big old fat hot dog, a real beautiful hot dog just hanging out on a fennel plant, absolutely defenseless against an entire army of hungry predators like birds and wasps and ants and praying mantises and what have you. I mean, what a testament to something, a chance. I don't know. I can't believe they make it in the wild, mother lovers. I can't believe what a great show we have planned for you either, which always begins with a diary entry for Mother. Then at some point, we play a song from her musical archives. And finally, we end each show with Mother breathing closely, then entering my room to impart wisdom that offers a good, deep sleep. And so we begin with the words of Mother, a diary entry. I'm not going to mention any names, but good clabber, I am really tired of this neighbor who keeps coming around the house in the middle of the day when the kids are at school. Do you mind? I have work to do. I need peace and quiet so I can paint and write. I tried hiding, but he does not quit. He rings the bell 18-20 times and then circles the house and stands in front of the living room picture window with his hands on the glass, peering. And of course he goes back to ringing the bell 18-30 times. It's so annoying. One of these days I might have to break out my karate lessons. Hiya! Right in the forehead. Andy always says I'm the nicest person he knows. I mean, he doesn't really know anyone else. And he's not home during the day when I really get to express myself. Hey-ya! Mother, you really, listen, Mother, you really were nice. At least to me, but I did see you chase that flasher. That flasher exhibitionist in Nina chased him through the park with a wiffle ball bat. And I was actually pretty relieved he got away, Mother. Okay, listen, I'm telling you what, we gotta change up the show and shift from stories of and fantasies of violence to something closer to, something like good vibes. Go ahead, Wylita, go ahead, lay that needle down.

0: But then he spent the rest of his career doing really cool stuff that tickled his fancy, like the soundtrack for Woman Is Sweeter. Woman Is Sweeter is an intimate portrait of a fashion designer, Yves Saint Laurent, for which Galt McDermott composed the soundtrack. That's it. That's all I was able to find about this movie. I'm a pretty decent internet investigator. I'm not the worst. I'm not the best. I know how to work the internet, but that's all I could find. And the movie could be good. I don't know. I wouldn't mind seeing it. Why? Elita, let's get on the horn with that fella in Long Beach. Yeah, Aaron. He really seemed connected to the movie industry. And let's talk to him and see if he can find anything. And yeepers, I got stung by a bald-faced hornet the other day, and my wrist just blowed up like a fat neck at the Wisconsin State Fair. It's all tight and tingly. It itchy and clabber alive. It's bugging the heck out of me. Which brings us to, yes, a Mother's Musical Diaries copyrighted feature, a Backyard Lessons, wherein I read a poem written in and about our backyard, Wylita. A glop of honey on the roof, dropped by a goof, thick and sticky, like the sulfur marsh in Vincent Minnelli's classic film noir. From the hill, home from the hill, home from the hill, home from the hill. But bees are drawn to it, like George Hamilton. Though I can't be sure because I haven't finished the movie. But bees are drawn to it, genetically compelled, swallowed by its viscous mass, dying, drowning, even then lapping up whatever the stomach can hold, wings stuck and legs bound, sinking deeper. And deeper, proboscis probing deeper and deeper. Soon, death appears nearer and nearer. A glop of honey on the roof, dropped by a goof.
1: And hurled to the sky a horrible shriek, like some wandering and landless spirit wailing in despair.
2: And long hearses, without drums, without music, file slowly through my soul. Hope vanquished weeps, and despotic agony plants on my bent skull its flag of black.

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0: Yeah, come on. William Shatner from the LP Transformed Man, straight from Mother's Collection, LP Collection. Yeah, that was not too bad, Bill. Not bad. I mean, why, Alija, that was a good call in playing that song right after my poem from Backyard Lessons. I mean, it was sort of a diptych of poetry, or maybe a poetry call and response between a couple of celebrities, a couple of thespians at heart, no doubt, mother lovers. Well, Bill wasn't too bad, honestly. Maybe a little melodramatic for my taste, but not bad, Billy. Keep it up, keep at it. There's something there for you, and I have a good sense for this sort of thing. And I like your voice. I like the general tone of the delivery. Again, maybe you're just a bit too heavy with the cream there, Mr. Shatner, but maybe maybe that's what it takes to make that number interesting. I don't know. But I'll tell you what, Bill, give me a call at 414-812-1730, and we can workshop your next poetry album. Yep, and it looks like... Okay, we got a call there. We're going to let this fella on the line. And, caller, what do you got there for us?
1: Andy, it's been a long time. Do you know who this is?
0: Big T. Big T.
1: This is Big T, and it's been a long time, Andy. It's really, really so great to hear your voice after so long.
0: Yeah, Big T. Why are you calling?
1: Listen, Andy, I'm just calling to check in, as you would expect me to do. Holidays, birthdays, but today I've just been out gardening in the yard, and I thought I'd tune in and give little Andy a call. That's what you used to be, little Andy. Not so little anymore, but so nice to hear you.
0: Okay. Yeah. So you're gardening and you're calling. Okay. Yeah. What's going on in the garden there, Big T?
1: Listen, Andy, not too much. It's been not a great year, and everyone's a little bit worried about the lack of rain. But if you saw yesterday, it rained a whole lot. So not really sure what everyone's complaining about. And in fact, in Wisconsin, where I live, of course I live in Wisconsin, a great state. It's a really great state. And in Neenah, I live in Neenah, as you know. And well, it's used to be much drier here. Nobody talks about that. Nobody says that.
0: It used to be drier in Neenah, Big T. That's what you're saying.
1: Oh, it used to be very dry. Nobody seems to remember the great, great dry years of 1843. They called them the great dry years. And everybody lived. It was fine. The gardens lived. So.
0: Yeah. Yeah,
1: no,
0: well,
1: to panic quite yet.
0: Yeah, Big T, listen, I really appreciate you calling in to tell me about your garden and what have you. But listen, I'm gonna think about this all night, about the time Big T called in to talk about how it used to be dry, but I tell you what, I got a show to run it. So, Wiley, go ahead and hang up on this. Okay, yeah, listen, another Big T, what, I mean, what the heck? Yeah, I know, Wiley, well, let's mark that number. I don't know if he needs to be calling into the show. Yeah, hey, what did you say? Yeah, I know, yeah, he's from Neenah, yeah, I know Big T, and that's about all I'm going to say, and I know him, and I've known him as long as Lenny Zukowski and Officer McKechnie. But that's really all there is to it. I don't want to talk about it. Yeah, mother knows him too, but I really don't want to talk. And, you know something? You know what else I've known for a long time? Mosquitoes. I've known mosquitoes my whole life. And, they never grew on me, which is to say I never came around to them. But, honestly, Big T is more like one of the big, greasy snapping turtles. No offense to snapping turtles. And no offense to all the other newspapers this side of that side of the Mississippi, but there's only one Carbon County Comet. And that means a new copy just landed on the stoop in physical form, which brings us to... Yes. Big T can't ruin the mood of this show. Okay, brother lovers, turning to page 23 of the June 20th, 2026 edition. Edition 51. Let's see here. Volume. What is that? What does that say right there, Waylita? That says volume 3. Yeah, okay. Volume 3 of the legendary weekly, Fish Wrap, as Greg K. would say, the Fish Wrap. Here cometh the Carbon County Comet. And I'm just going to read the first few paragraphs, get you interested, brother lovers. So you can acquire your own subscription, okay? Here it goes, okay? This one's titled The Spirit of San Francisco by Mike Armstrong. When I was around 13 or 14, my father had some meetings in San Jose, and he took the family on an excursion to the Bay Area. I don't remember why, but when he wanted to take us out to San Francisco for dinner, my sister and I opted out of going with him and staying in the hotel room and grabbing some KFC and watching TV. In my defense, I was a kid. My father loved to eat at fine dining places. He was very much a frugal man and was not extravagant at all, but he really enjoyed good restaurants. It was our loss not to have gone with him. He never let me forget that we missed a great chance to have an excellent meal in one of the best culinary cities in the world. I guess for that reason, San Francisco has always been on my radar for food and drink. Yeah, come on, mother lovers. Get out your pens and papers and write this down, because that was from the Carbon County Comet. If you want more writing like that, you got to write to P.O. Box 16, Hannah, Wyoming. Sorry, Hannah, Wyoming. H-A-N-N-A. 82327. That's P.O. Box 16, Hannah, Wyoming. 82327. Or you got to call 1-307-306-4577. That's 1-307-306-4577. You gotta take it from Jennifer. It's getting your hands on the Carbon County Comet is like eating a cold watermelon popsicle on a hot and muggy July evening.

0: I want to forget about Big T. You know who else is? Yeah. You want to know who else? Yeah, I know, Wiley. I know. Yeah, but you know who else is forgetting about Big T? That was the Cobb City Chill Pillars. Excellent stuff there, I tell you. It's a beautiful sight, garage rock and punk and whatever, all mixed into one huffing bag that I found in Florida. Don't you never huff on a stranger's bag, or any bag. Just keep the straight and narrow, especially when you're in public. And oh, looks like we have a call there, Wileyta. Okay, mother lovers. Again, if this is T, I'm hanging up. I swear, I'm hanging up if it's T.
1: Say, hi, Andy. I just wanted to call and say welcome back.
0: Jeff, I've been back a month, and I think you called the show like 3 weeks ago with the same message. It's over, Jack. I've been back.
1: Just joshing. I thought maybe you could tell when I was japing ya. Anyway, I wanted to call and say that I have a photograph I want to show ya.
0: On the phone?
1: No. I have it in my satchel. I wanna come down to the station. But first, I was wondering if you could tell me if the coast was clear.
0: Jeff Butts does not compute. What are you talking about? What coast? The stinking coffee shop closes in River West at like noon, so there's no real traffic out here.
1: What about that bike ride? The River West 24, is that over? Because it's real hard driving around all them kids.
0: Yeah, Jeff. It ended Saturday, and as of Saturday night, at least anyway, the winner or winners had not been determined, and I have no idea what goes into that calculation. And Jeremy, why don't you go ahead and give me a call if you want some discerning eyes on that data so we can determine a winner there. It can't be that hard to figure out. But you did tell me to come to River West and give a speech at the River W20 signing up ceremony May 1st when you met May 3rd, so I don't know, but whatever. Listen, I have dealt with that demon.
1: I'm still on the phone, Andy.
0: Hey, hang up, Wileyta. Hang up. Jeff, listen, the coast is clear. Come on down and show me your stinking photograph. But no nudies of you, gosh darn it. And hey. I gotta say, just a left turn here, mother lovers. Mother's Musical Diaries with Andy and Wileyta, live radio, all vinyl, all the time, unless we say otherwise. 104.1 FM WXRW, where the rubbish meets the toad. Listen, a left turn here. Yeah, you know, guys, listen, I was in line at the Piggly Wiggly, Shop the Pig, and this woman in line, she's behind me, and I hear her say, this is what she said. I spent all day looking for air sugar foam with chocolate. I spent all day looking for air sugar foam with chocolate. I was like, what the heck? And I turn around and sure as clabber. Sure as clabber is the universe. This, she's wearing a t-shirt that says, I'm full of hot air. Okay, and how about another left turn? Two left turns and you're starting to go in a circle, mother lovers. How about a Batman album that features Sun Ra and his orchestra, as well as the guitars of Dan and Dale?

Come on, that's wild stuff right there, mother lovers. Sun Ra and his orchestra are playing on that album. Oh, come on, and the lyrics, I mean, not much there really, which I like, honestly. But the lyrics are uncredited because, I mean, Lenny Sakosta could have written that. Probably Big T, too. But then also that you got the great vocal performance on Robin's theme. In case you're wondering, that was Robin's theme. The vocalist is also uncredited. Go finger. And speaking of fingers, I'll tell you what, we have some correctables to... We got some correctables to deliver, Wailita. Tearfully. Yes. Yeah, that's... I gotta get out the tissue. Sad. Yeah, okay. Let me gather my thoughts. Everybody needs a little time. Okay, mother lovers. Now, last week at the end of the show, when mother was up and creeping up to my bedroom with her oxygen tank, I started laughing. Now, mother, please, you gotta know I was neither laughing with you nor against you, okay? Neither laughing with you or against you, mother. Come on. Wormy pulled a finger prank on me. He pulled a finger prank on me. I looked down and there was Wormy. He was pretending to be a sixth finger. Yeah, that's the gosh clabber truth, I tell you. And then also last week when I was crediting Pulsalama, the band, I said that Min Bonefinder Rodriguez was on the bongos, but I was wrong. Her name is Min Bonefinder Rodriguez. Pierre, River West Radio's artist in residence. He just said that it's Sanchez and not Rodriguez. Okay, so double correctable here. So it's Mo Bin Finder Sanchez. Okay, wait. You're right. Okay, it's Min Bowfinder Sanchez. Got it. Okay, thank you, Wailita and Pierre, co-contributors to this week's Andy's Correctables.

0: Oh, come on. That was absolutely sublime stuff from Ramsey Lewis. Just hammering the heck out of that harpsichord. I love it. Ramsey Lewis, very underrated in my estimation. We ought to talk to Jakub Jaroslawiakowski about that. The question to him would be, is Ramsey Lewis underrated? And you never hear no one talking about him. All you hear, for a good reason, really, is Monk, Fitzgerald, Armstrong, Coltrane, Kirk, Thunderhips, Dunwitzel, and so on and so forth. But never Ramsey Lewis. Why is that? Why is it? I wonder. Anywho, we have a call. We have a call again. We do, Wailita? We have a call. Okay, I guess it's G. Who? It's who? It's Giovanni Bologna. How do you know that, Wailita? He texted? Okay, yeah, mother lovers, you could call or text to it, 414-812-1730, and I guess it looks like he's already on the line, okay? Yeah, Giovanni Bologna, what do you got? What do you want to talk about there, big fella?
1: Hiya, Andy. I wanted to try to sing another anthem. What are you saying, Andy?
0: I have no horse in this one, Giovanni. It's only my radio show. It's not like I don't just have 59 minutes once a week to bring my message to the people. But yeah, go ahead, by all means, please, sing a national anthem. It really is a wonderful idea.
1: Okay, Andy, here it goes. You're gonna like this one. I promise. Here it goes. Yeah. It's gonna start out the Big Bang. Yeah, it's gonna begin to roll. You're gonna like this, Andy. It's got a lot of drama. You're gonna like it. Summer's ready. God save our gracious king.

0: No, Giovanni, that stinks. That stinks. I mean, your singing is awful. You can't hold a tune. I don't know why you think you could come on the air and, like, take up time. And then what's that last line? I know what it is. I know the song, Long to Reign Over Us. Come on now. I'd rather sing the Green Bay Packers fight song than hear that drivel, Long to Reign Over Us. Come on.
1: Andy, I'm sorry. I didn't know you felt that way.
0: Well, I do. Now you know, but I accept your apology. Goodbye, Giovanni.
1: Goodbye, my friend.
0: Yeah, okay, that was not. Listen, I know I got a little upset there. Yeah, I got a little carried. I got a little carried away. And, he probably didn't deserve that, but come on, you have to agree, Mother Lovers, that was awful. And, I've only got so much time on the show. And, if he wants to be my friend, I'm okay with that. And, I'm sorry, I just got a little carried away. And I'm also getting carried away with If Dickinson, Why Not I? Sure, I'll read a short passage from my unpublished memoir titled The Diary of Foundos and Me, which will be illustrated by Wylita. And each show will get a little deeper into the story. Last week, Andy learned a new word, reciprocate. The Diary of Foundos and Me.
2: August 8th. Yesterday, Lewin pinned TJ to the ground and let out a long, slow string of dangling spit that nearly touched TJ's eye. TJ squirmed and mashed his cheek into the grass, and in one expert gulp, the spit disappeared into Lewin's stupid mouth. Secretly, I admired the execution. He does this sort of thing to Dutchie and TJ every week or so. It's either this or he runs a cold water hose over their heads until they're numb. Or he taps their foreheads incessantly. That's one of Mother's favorite words. Father incessantly eats burger meat.

0: come on. That was Yin Yin, a Nederlander band that is heavily, heavily influenced by Southeast Asian music, as they should be. I guess what I mean is there's no shame in being influenced by Southeast Asia. In fact, I think it's kind of an honor. I mean, to be open to Southeast Asia, to, you know, just to be shaped by it a little bit. I don't really know what I'm saying. I guess I'm a committed pluralist. That goes for valuing all sorts of music as well as the strong version of pluralism that constitutes our nation. We're in tons of groups of beliefs and thinking. Just all peacefully live together and share power and governance in one single society. It's something like that. Anywho, I was watching the movie Society recently, that horror movie from the 80s, and I had to go to the bathroom, and I swear a fly with sunglasses came up through the sink stopper. What do you call it? The sink drain? And it looks, lordy, we have another phone call. Go ahead and let's pass that in, Juanita. Okay, go ahead, mother lover. What do you got? Oh, I think I know who this is. I'm pretty sure that this is the one and only Cozy Carlson. Cozy, what do you got there? Come on, welcome to the show, Cozy.
1: Good afternoon, and distinct salutations to the mother lovers.
0: Cozy Carlson, listen, I hope you're back to further explain your theory on sports.
1: Indeed, Andy. Last week, if you will recall, I said that because baseball does not test corporeal limitations, it is not a sport, but rather a game.
0: I remember, Cozy.
1: And further, and here one can find widespread and indubitable agreement by experts from around our amazing globe, which is to say, consensus on this matter is guaranteed. A sport's final outcome cannot, I say again, Andy, cannot be determined by a judge or judges. Let me repeat for the deaf and otherwise hard of hearing, a sport's final outcome cannot be determined by a judge or judges. This is not a determination of value but between sport and game, but rather a distinction. And without distinction, we are but cows in a field.
0: Cozy, oh, what the Cozy? Well, that's amazing stuff. What did he say? Without disjunction, a cow can't grow in a field? What the heck? But you know what, mother lovers? I know what can grow in a field with or without Cozy's discernment. Yeah, we're just going to get that going there, Wailita. I got it. Okay. And let's try that again. We're going to try and do that again. I'm going to try and cue that up again there, Wailita. Yeah, no, that's okay. That's okay. That's okay. And there we go. There we go. Yeah, we got this right now. It was on 45. It's already a fast song.

Best friends forever. What a band from Minneapolis. Not sure what they're up to these days, but you can find them on their internet, I'm sure. You got Jessica's team is just slapping the heck out of that bass, and Brianna Smith playing a guitar and singing, and it's just a really, really upbeat stuff that just gets right down your toes. And what happened there is that we played that on 45 because the album actually says 45 RPM, so that's a misprint. Not sure who's responsible for doing that printing, but there's also someone has to be involved in kind of making sure that the information is correct on the album. So blame to go around, but you can't blame Mother.

0: Andy. Yes, Mother. Andy. Don't be fooled by the naysayers, Andy. Life is a mosquito and a stone. A rope and a phone. Okay, Mother, listen, I'm never going to forget that advice. That kernels of wisdom you're just dropping onto my forehead before I fall asleep there. And also, I'm not going to forget that it's time for Jerry Hahn to make his appearance, and it's not the Jerry Hahn from Quality Foods. There he is. All right. Yes, this has been Mother's Musical Diaries with Andy and Juanita, where your time is the best time. And I want to just thank you all for listening and taking time out of your day and just, you know, just enjoying music with me and Wileeta and all the other mother lovers. And that weekly newsletter, that's really something, too. And I drink coffee, and I just love it.
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0: Hey, folks, you have tuned in to Mel's Musical Memories, frequency modulated at 104.1 WXRW. Thanks for listening. So, I'm not going to play the rest of Bon Wisconsin because when I was queuing it up, it skips about 20 seconds in. So, yeah, too bad. Let's listen to some Sigmund Snowpeck. Thank God this isn't Cleveland.
1: Hi, everybody. I hope you're enjoying the beer CD as much as I enjoyed making it. That's a lie. Okay. This is my infamous song, Thank God This Isn't Cleveland. You know, it's a song about the grass is always greener on the other side of the hill. I can say that because I've been on the other side of the hill, and I'm almost over the hill, as a matter of fact. But I've toured the whole world with a group from Milwaukee called the Violent Femmes. Have you ever heard of them? If you haven't, your kids have. Well, anyhow, they took me to Australia. We went to Germany. We played tons of cities, and we went to Sweden. We played, like, in London, Paris, France. And everywhere we went, we always told everybody, hey, we're from Wisconsin. To which most people would reply, Wisconsin, where is it? Then I would say, why, it's just north of Chicago. Then one day it dawned on me, that's the only thing Chicago's good for, to tell people where Wisconsin is, you know? And I like to announce right now that I'm running for governor of the state of Wisconsin. I've got a very, very simple ticket. Look out, you politicians. The ticket is free beer. That's right. If I'm elected governor of Wisconsin, it'll be free beer for the citizens for the rest of their lives. Now, we're not going to raise the taxes. It's really simple. The citizens of Illinois will pay for the beer. Now, I've done some research, and after years and years of driving south, what's the first thing you see when you hit the state line? It says toll road. When you drive north, it says freeway. Well, I added up all my receipts because I do a cash business. I got all the receipts for my whole life. It's $8,000. But you can buy a lot of beer for that, like a semi full of Blatz or something. It's simple. We'll charge people from Illinois like $15 or maybe $50 to come to the state for 2 weeks. Then they have to wear a little cheesehead sticker right between their eyes, kind of like the Damien tree of cheese. Now, when the sticker wears off, they got to get out or pay up again. Then we take all that money and use it to buy free beer for the citizens of Wisconsin for the rest of their lives. Now, I'm not talking about like we're going to deliver the beer. We're going to hire some plumbers and change the fixtures. It's going to be hot water, cold water, beer. Like that way you can like be in the bathtub with your honey bunny taking like a beer bath or a beer shower. Not now, honey. I'm drinking mine in Cool Red. Now, if you're like me, you get nervous if there isn't a beer within walking distance. That's why I live in Milwaukee. You can get a flat tire anywhere within the city limits. Get out of your car. Walk to the next house. Hey, it's a bar, you know? Some people think they got a lot to complain about when they get a flat tire on 35th and National. Or they get lost in the Industrial Valley after a Brewers game and they end up in Kaukauna smelling like a paper mill. Later on, they drive to Little Chute where they consume mass quantities of Leinenkugels, known in some circles as gerbil juice.

year I write a new verse for this song, and it was a couple of years ago. We had a really bad year here. I remember Cripple Sporidium hit. I had it. Oh, it was awful, awful. I should have been drinking vodka for those weeks. Instead, I was drinking that water, and oh, I got so sick. And then later on, the Cleveland Indians were in first place, and the Milwaukee Brewers were in last. Oh, it was depressing. Then to boot, they canceled the season. And then they canceled the World Series. Oh my God, I thought the communists had taken over or something. Now if you told me like in 1965 that you'd be living in Milwaukee and you couldn't drink the water, and they were gonna cancel the World Series, but you could like gamble, play slot machines and stuff right down in the Menominee Valley, I'd have said,

0: million dollar whore.
1: That's all set, right?
0: And the politics are smarmy. And the perch are starting to die. And the winter lasts so long in Milwaukee that it almost turned the song to a but after all's said and done, Milwaukee is inside my head. And I love it as much as I love it.

while ago that the mighty Cuyahoga River, which flows right through downtown Cleveland, caught on fire. But you know what? I don't care. That thing burned for 7 years. Now, it might get cold in Milwaukee. It might be cloudy 22 days in a row. And it might not get like a really great day for 3.5 years.

Yeah, put that in your little Irish pipe and smoke it. 4.

Well, there's a record, two songs by the band called Rustle of Love, which frankly I don't know much about, but it's a 5-song EP. That song was called Empty Handed on Splunge Records, and then the cut before that was called Jennifer. Before that, we heard Carter Hunnicutt EP of many local bands. He's with the Swivels now. A song called Ice Cold City. Hope you're doing well, Carter. And before that, we heard an instrumental by the Nelsonics called Dousman Street. It came from Uranus, so that couldn't have been pleasant. And before that, we heard Sigmund Snopek. Thank God this isn't Cleveland, ain't it, hey? So, and then we started off with about 20 seconds of Johnny Long and his orchestra doing On Wisconsin. I apologize. I really wanted to play that old piece of junk 45, but I did not. So, okay, let's get back to some music. I'm going to play Garbage from Madison, except for Shirley, who's from Scotland. And let's do it right now. Let me see. Oh, I am so sorry. I'm going to play Floor Model. I lied. A song called... Yeah, come on, man. I lost my train of thought. It derailed. Okay. Cars and Guns by Floor Model. I'll play some Garbage later. Hang on.

0: I'm sorry. You know what? This sounds better at the correct speed, so give me a second here and we'll start her over. Sorry.
1: Gee whiz. Talk about snowballing. All right. I'm back.

Hello, folks. Thanks for listening to WXRW 104.1 on your FM dial. And that was Dark Facade with Fear from a 45, not a 33. That was 45, the 7-inch before that was a 33. Ah, I hate that when that happens. How embarrassing. And then, sorry, we heard Floor Model with, Cars and Guns. Now I am going to play some garbage. I swear to God. Here we go. Ready? Okay. Oh, by the way, so one of my CD players sometimes acts up, did last week and about a month ago. And if anybody has a professional one they'd like to donate to the studio here, we would really appreciate it. Doesn't do it all the time, but, you know, hey. Anyway, if you got one laying around collecting dust, let's know. Thank you.

Three from Garbage. That was Blood for Poppies, all from Not Your Kind of People. And gotta love the record label, Stun Volume. That is a good band to play loud. From Madison, Butch Vig, producer, and the rest of the band. I've seen them many times. Always fun. And nice people. Nice folks. I don't know, a couple years ago, that studio where they recorded a lot of it, and he also produced other people as well, went up for sale, and I mean, I don't have any use for it, and don't have the money to buy it anyway, but I always thought, man, it would really be cool to own that building somewhere on the west side of Madison. I forgot exactly where right now, but anyhow, I digress. I love Garbage, so I played three in a row, and then before that we heard Floor Model, Cars and Guns, and then I don't know if I said it, we played Dark Facade, Fear. So now I'm going to play a band called The Quills. Well, these guys, I work with Sage once in a while as a stagehand or AV tech and stuff like that downtown. It's nice to see him. Anyway, here's a 45 I bought for him when I saw him at Linneman's, a laser cut 45. I don't know what that means, but it costs a lot of money. Anyway, all right, I'll be quiet. Here's The Quills, baby. Whole Wide World.

0: 2-0 pitch. A swing and a hard hit ball to Roy McMillan. He bobbles the ball, comes up, throws the first base, and he is out.
1: And Warren Spahn has pitched another no-hitter. Warren Spahn has just pitched his second no-hitter in his second consecutive year. And he's being mobbed out here behind the mound.
2: How about those Braves and those Brewers? They're doing well. So that was Mark Chirillo and the Black Holes doing Warren Spahn. Before that, Mud Pie doing a song called Original Sin. Before that, Walking Roland called Trenchant. And we opened that set with the Quills' Whole Wide World. I think I got time for about one more song. So let's play it, called As Kitchen, a song called Stew.

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0: 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Bonsoir, welcome to Rive Gauche, your weekly rendezvous with French and Francophone culture, brought to you by the Alliance Française de Milwaukee. I'm Anne, and today I have the pleasure of having Claude back as our guest. Bonsoir, Claude.
1: Bonsoir, everyone. How are you guys doing?
0: Oh, we're doing tonight? Great. It's beautiful. Yeah. The weather's perfect today.
1: Yes. So it is summer. The World Cup is over. The Tour de France is over. So what do we have left, right, to celebrate summer? So this is usually the time of year when I think about my friends, and therefore today I wanted us to celebrate friends, right? So let's go and play songs about friends.
0: Fantastic. So the first one is Renaud Monbeauf.
1: Yes. Yeah, so just before we start that song, That's one of the many, many ways to call a brother-in-law, right? Buff. So that's Renaud. Renaud likes to speak all kind of different slang, but that's a beautiful song, though it's actually pretty nice. So Mon Buff by Renaud.

0: What a beautiful love song towards
1: kind of
0: the
1: a
0: boss.
1: kind of a funny love song towards him.
0: Yeah. All right. Let's continue then. Listening to songs about France. I think we have Françoise Hardy now.
1: Right, Françoise Hardy, L'Amitié, which is a classic.
0: It's a classic, and maybe she's not as well known as some of the other singers of the 80s, 90s, but she's very sweet. She was very sweet with a beautiful, unique voice. So Françoise Hardy, L'Amitié.

0: It's a beautiful song.
1: Yes. Very beautiful. Simple, but powerful at the same time.
0: Yeah.
1: Okay, now the next song, before we take a quick break to listen to our school statement segment, I mean, we have played this song before. I mean, it fits a lot of different themes here, but it's the Eternal Georges Brassens with a very, probably one of the most famous French song of all called Les Copains d'abord, right? Friends first.
0: Great.
1: So Les Copains d'abord.

0: Chopin d'abord, and again, we are playing songs with the theme of friendship, because what is summer without friends? And Claude had to step away. He has an early morning tomorrow morning, but he chose all these songs, and now we're going to play our little clip of children from the French immersion school. And today we're going to play Hugo and Naomi from K4 having a short conversation. So these are the 4-year-olds who are just learning French.
1: Bonjour.
2: Bonjour.
1: Je m'appelle Naomi.
2: Je m'appelle Hugo.
1: Bonjour, Hugo.
2: Bonjour, Naomi.
1: Comment ça va?
2: Ça va bien.
1: Je préfère bleu.
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2: Je goûte
1: la pomme.
2: La pomme.
1: Je goûte la citrouille.
0: So those were the children from Milwaukee French Immersion School. The Alliance Française received a small grant of a couple of years ago to go into the school and record children. And we are so proud of everything the school does. Again, today our theme is friendship, and the next song we have is by Sheila, Vous les copains.

And that was Sheila with Vous les copains, or Vous les copains, je ne vous oublierai jamais. I'll never forget you, my friends. And again, summer is a lot to about hanging out with friends. We're outside. The weather today is absolutely amazing. And it's especially amazing in that we have not had amazing weather the past few days. So today feels amazing. And there's so many ways to get together with friends at a park, at a festival, in somebody's home, on a porch, etc. So next song is by Christophe Maé, Les Amis.

0: And that was Les Amis by Christophe Maé, great song. And again, these were chosen by Claude. Claude unfortunately had to step out quickly, but we are enjoying the choice of songs he's made. Next song is Julie Zenati, Les Amis.
1: On a passé l'épreuve des années d'insouciance sans trop de cicatrices.

And that was Julie Zenati, Les Amis. So our show today has been all about friendship. Summertime is about friendship. Anytime is about friendship. And again, our songs were chosen by Claude Cher. And before we play our last song, you've been listening to Rive Gauche, our weekly rendezvous with French and Francophone culture, brought to you by the Alliance Française de Milwaukee. 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And we are going to close the show with Les Amis by Heidelberg, a singer that I don't know.

0: défaillance lorsqu'ils tirent leur rêve.
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0: 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In today's show, we're going to be talking with David Crete, the CEO and president of Crete Trucks. And David is one of three generations of leadership in the businesses of running one of Wisconsin's largest truck dealership networks. And we're talking about a Wisconsin success story that spans more than 75 years of a company founded by David's grandfather, Henry, in 1951 as Crete Mack Trucks. The business was passed on to David's father, Roger, in 71, and he was the CEO and president at the age of 30. And David assumed leadership in 2006 at the age of 29. And since then, Crete Trucks has expanded significantly, moving its headquarters to downtown Milwaukee in 2021 and acquiring Badger Truck in West Allis in 2025. 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David, welcome to the show.
1: Thank you, sir. Good to be here.
0: Good. Good to have you on. I want to talk about AI is like politics. People are so polarized. Some people think it's the end of the world and robots are going to kill us all. I've heard it. It's crazy. And I think AI is a fantastic tool. I think you got to learn to use it and learn how it augments your business. But before the show, we were talking about Waymos and electronic cars. And I'm really curious about AI and electric vehicles in the trucking industry. And what do you know about that?
1: Well, let's be clear. AI is Skynet from the Terminator, and it is going to take over the world, and there's going to be Armageddon someday. I'm kidding.
0: Of course there is. We know that. We covered that. We had a show on that one.
1: No, AI is awesome. To your question, yeah, the autonomous vehicles, which will primarily, don't have to be, but will likely be electric operated, are inevitable. They're right around the corner. Our brands that we represent already have electric vehicles and are testing autonomous vehicles. So the future, which you know, seems so far off and crazy and science fiction, isn't that at all. It's here.
0: Yeah.
1: And it's in testing phase, and there's a whole other bunch of, I think, legislation that needs to take place in order for these things to be reality. And there's a little bit of difference between a Waymo passenger vehicle and a, you know, 80,000-pound tractor trailer rolling down the highway that needs to be worked out. But that stuff is here.
0: Yeah.
1: And it's good stuff.
0: Well, we talked about that, the 80,000-mile tractor. And, you know, how do you know how much room that tractor that size that's going 65 miles an hour needs to stop?
1: It's all distance tested, right? Mm-hmm. So the brakes are rated for, direct answer, I don't know, but the system has very clear braking instructions that if there's some sort of event, whether it's another vehicle or a human interference or something, the truck's going to stop. And it's going to stop actually pretty quick.
0: Yeah.
1: The weight is the X factor.
0: Yeah, right.
1: In slowing it down fast enough.
0: Yeah, exactly. So what was it like growing up in a family in the trucking business? And did you have a relationship with your grandfather? Do you remember him?
1: I do not. My grandfather, who founded the company in 51, died in 1971, which is when my father took over. So all I know are stories of my grandpa Henry, but I never met him, which is kind of a regret. I wish I would have learned a little bit directly from him.
0: I'm sure.
1: Yeah.
0: Yeah.
1: But he was an executive with Mack Trucks, right? So before they moved their family to Milwaukee in 1951, Henry Crete, my grandfather, my dad's dad, worked for Mack Trucks, the manufacturer out east.
0: Okay.
1: And other parts of the country, but primarily in their headquarters in the Empire State Building in New York, which is pretty cool. And at that point, Mack Trucks owned, let's say, 50% of distribution in the country.
0: Wow.
1: And Milwaukee was one of those branches. It's actually a sub-assembly center for the upper Midwest, Chicago market, Wisconsin, et cetera.
0: Okay.
1: And at that point, Mac decided to sell that distribution point off, and they offered it first to the executives within the company, which is very, very cool.
0: Wow.
1: And so in 1951, my grandpa scraped together some capital he didn't have and bought the franchise.
0: Wow,
1: and
0: that's amazing.
1: Moved the family to Milwaukee.
0: So that was Mac. When did you guys start moving into other trucks or other brands?
1: Yeah, globally, Volvo Trucks purchased Mac, which is little known, right? I think most people maybe think either they're separate or Mac purchased Volvo. The reality is globally, Volvo's a gargantuan company. And so they purchased Mac around 99, 2000. And so within a year of that, we were afforded the opportunity to begin purchasing Volvo franchises in and around the state of Wisconsin.
0: Okay.
1: So that's really when we started to expand brands beyond Mac.
0: Okay.
1: And just go back maybe 5, 6, 8 years is when we started to move beyond Milwaukee.
0: Okay.
1: Yeah.
0: That's awesome.
1: Yeah.
0: Yeah. So what other trucks are you, what other lines are you carrying? Because I think you have like not just Volvos, but what else are you?
1: The big ones, the Class 8 trucks are Mack trucks and Volvo trucks.
0: They are
1: bread and butter. That represents the majority of our business. But then our medium duty lineup, which in truck talk would be Class 5, 6, 7, in some cases is a Hino truck, which is a Toyota owned company globally, and then Isuzu trucks, which we acquired via a different acquisition. Not too long ago. So those were our medium duty brands. Then we have what we call a terminal tractor or a yard spotter, a brand called Autocar. And then we have a whole slew of equipment that's operated in our sister company, Red Granite, that has Palfinger, Serco, Kessler, cross country manufacturing bodies. The list goes on and on, but whole slew of equipment brands as well.
0: So what have been the biggest changes since you took over as CEO in 2006? What have been the biggest changes in the trucking industry?
1: In the industry, I'd say the evolution of electronics in that time frame. So I become CEO in 2012. I joined the company in 06. So that was kind of a tumultuous period in the trucking industry. And I lived through that in my early years. And the biggest changes, I would say, were going from mechanically based powertrains, engines, to much more electronic base, for very basic terms here, engines in particular. So a typical mechanic that we probably all envision in this industry was one way and now is very, very different. So I would say the evolution of product technology is probably the biggest differences I've seen since day one till today.
0: Yeah. Well, in 2025, you guys acquired Badger Truck in West Dallas.
1: Yes.
0: Tell me about how that opportunity arose and how long it took to actually get to the point of a sale. That's a big acquisition.
1: Yeah.
0: And there's had to be a lot of consideration.
1: Yeah, good question. I would say it took 10 years. That's a little bit
0: surprised.
1: Of a tongue-in-cheek answer. But
0: that's how long it took Waymo to figure out.
1: That's right, yeah. No, they had the owners of that company, the Schlegenhoff family, great people. Paul Schlegenhoff is like the greatest guy in the world. And so we always had a pretty respectful relationship with one another, even though we were pseudo competitors.
0: Yeah.
1: And so, truly 10 years ago, we talked on different ways that we could collaborate. Or at one point, we even talked about merging, parts of our business in different ways, shapes, and forms. And, long and short, they got to a point where they were sort of ready. He and his brother and Paul's wife were ready to move on, and we were ready. We had at that point, vast majority of our business, as I mentioned, is Mack and Volvo Class 8 stuff. They represented Isuzu, which in the greater Milwaukee market we didn't have.
0: Okay.
1: So in that acquisition, the biggest benefits are we picked up an awesome piece of property, huge lot. It's down on Rogers and Highway 100 in West Dallas. But in addition, we picked up a brand that we didn't have in that market, Isuzu, which has been awesome.
0: Yeah. Well, that's so they didn't have a succession plan in place, or maybe a sale to you guys was the ultimately became their succession plan.
1: Yeah. Yeah. Speaking for them, third person here, Paul, I think they would have loved to have the next generation come in, but the kids just didn't want to. And maybe I'm wrong in saying that, but I think that's the case. And and so they, you know, they're just ready. They had some goofy things going on with their brands.
0: Yeah. Well, you've got two brothers that really have been in the business, but really don't choose not to be in it.
1: Two brothers and a sister that all dabbled in the business at different points of their lives and made careers at some point out of it, but I think moved on to things they're really, really passionate about, which I presume happened in their family as well.
0: Yeah, so, you know, we see trucks on the highway all the time as consumers or drivers, and I don't think we really respect what goes on in terms of behind the scenes and the maintenance of those trucks. And, you know, what do you do when one of your trucks breaks down and you're not near your home base, you're 400 miles away?
1: Well, you call Crete Truck Center, Ro. That's it's as easy as that. No.
0: What's that number again?
1: Therein lies the rub, right? You have a trucking company, which again is our customer base, and they're headquartered in Pick the City, and inevitably those trucks go somewhere else. They're moving product from point A to point B or many points, and you can't control unexpected accidents or damages or untimely breakdowns. And in that case, you know, that's where our pitch is: you can rely on Crete as a dealer organization in the state of Wisconsin. But as mentioned, inevitably those trucks that we're selling to our Wisconsin-based customers leave Wisconsin.
0: Right.
1: So we're really reliant on the dealer body, on our network, on my peers. There's about 85 of us that represent our brand from coast to coast. And we need them to be really good. They need us to be really good.
0: Right.
1: So we sort of, in some respects, hold one another accountable from a training standpoint or parts availability standpoint. But your question is a great one, and that's what we go to battle every day, trying to prove that we have the best branded network to support our customers and their fleets versus Brand X.
0: Right.
1: Yeah.
0: We talked a little bit about, you know, the electron or the AI, but how long do you think before we'll see driverless semis, or do you think we ever will? Because I think I can get people that are going to argue that it's never going to happen because a semi is 80,000 pounds, you know, and they're brothers in the industry, and, you know, they just don't believe that they're replaceable. But I tend to disagree. If we had said 50 years ago, let's say, when I was watching the Flintstones, you weren't born, and and there was the driverless car in the air, you know, it's like, I don't feel we're that far away from it.
1: Yeah. I've seen reruns, but the guy who made that comment must be devilishly good looking. And I believe it's closer than we might think. Electric vehicles are already here in the Class 8 and Class medium duty space. So it's a matter of launching autonomous, which I've had the privilege of, almost 10 years ago now, of being overseas at Volvo's global headquarters and seeing these autonomous trucks in action.
0: Yeah.
1: So they exist. We also have Volvo trucks right now in Texas that are running routes with the autonomous solution. What's different about the auto space, meaning Waymo, and our solution today is it requires what you'd call a pilot, right? So there's still a driver in the seat to have a human instinctive reaction if something goes wrong, if something breaks, if intervention is needed, a human can take over. And, you know, in high-end vehicles today, I'm sure Mercedes and things like that, they have the same technology. Right, you can drive the entire highway and read a newspaper. You shouldn't, but you could.
0: Right.
1: And then when something bad happens, you step in.
0: Or watch a movie.
1: Like a plane, exactly. So I think the answer to your question is it's pretty damn close.
0: Yeah. So let me ask you about one word that you would use to describe Crete Trucks.
1: One word to describe Crete Trucks. Loyal.
0: Yeah. You have people that have been with you a long time.
1: Yeah. Yeah, I think in our entire value chain, that is true. We have associates that have worked with us for forever. We developed like a group, a membership group called the 1951 Club, which is our founding year, and it's for people that make 10 years. So at 10 years, you're a One Diamond member, and you get something cool. At 20 years, you get something cooler. At 30 years and beyond, we take you on an exotic trip every other year.
0: Oh, wow.
1: And we recognize all of our associates with tenure
0: That's awesome.
1: As often as possible.
0: Yeah.
1: Yeah. And but beyond the people, you know, we're loyal to our brands. And in some way, I believe they're loyal to us. We're extremely loyal to our customer base. And, you know, I'd love to believe they're loyal to us in good times and bad. And we try to earn that. We don't take that for granted. But, yeah, I'd say the entire value chain, all the people that we go to work for or we work with, loyal is probably my best answer to
0: you. Yeah. Yeah. Well, I'm sure you have a very high retention rate then.
1: Yeah.
0: Yeah. What went into the thought behind, and how much time did it take to move your headquarters to downtown? And was that something that you guys were thinking about? And I'm trying to remember what building you went into.
1: It was a Johnson Bank.
0: The Johnson Bank.
1: Building.
0: Okay.
1: Yeah. Yeah.
0: Was that, were you banking with them?
1: No.
0: Did you just take them over?
1: They actually, we do some commercial banking with them.
0: Okay.
1: Good guys there. But, we had been downtown kind of around the corner, kitty corner from where we're at now for, since 2015 or 16. And we totally ran out of space, you know, pretty quickly. And the Johnson Bank purchase was terrific. I mean, it's five stories. The fifth floor is all, conference rooms and, of course we're in the trucking business. So we have a bar up there.
0: Okay.
1: And, you should come by someday.
0: Yeah.
1: Anyway, it accommodates, you know, north of 40 people being able to work out of that office. So it was a huge upgrade from where we were. But to your question, you know, 10 years prior, we moved downtown out of our dealership. We had corporate people merged with our dealership operations staff out on Blue Mountain Road for a really, really long time. And it was my decision to move out. And there's pros and cons to that. I don't think it was completely a slam dunk. This decision, but it's helped us, in my opinion, attract and draw in some white collar jobs that weren't necessarily in love with, you know, being in a pretty gritty dealership work environment.
0: Right. Well, that was my next question. Is being downtown helped attract talent and strengthen your partnerships and increase your visibility?
1: I think so. I'm not sure we're picking up any business from being visible downtown, but it attracts the workforce, right? And I can say that I believe our staff, which represents our corporate support group, is better now than ever before. So I'd say yeah.
0: What do you look for when you're hiring new people, when you're hiring new employees? What is your process look like? Do you do any testing, or do you do, you know, drug testing? Do you do any other additional testing?
1: Because
0: testing's kind of something that's companies are kind of playing with now. I think that's partly a result of AI too, because if you ask AI, they're going to give you an answer, and it doesn't necessarily mean it's the most productive or the correct answer. But a lot of times they're like, do this, do that, do that. You know, take these steps, and it's like, why? I've hired people with my gut, and I've been successful. So what does Crete look for when they're hiring people, and what does their process look like?
1: Yeah, I'd say from a testing standpoint, we definitely have dabbled with, you know, taking the best people in each functional group and having them take the test, and then let that be the blueprint for what success looks like.
0: Mm-hmm.
1: I really don't know if we – I don't believe we do that religiously with all of our hires, but I can tell you what you just mentioned as your practice is our practice, generally speaking. We try to get hands-on and eyes-on, mm-hmm. in person, anybody that we're hiring. And if your gut tells you they've got a good attitude, and they've got a high aptitude for growth and respect, and they're drawn to our core principles,
0: mm-hmm.
1: Intrinsically, you kind of feel that in a meeting, then they're the right fit.
0: Yeah.
1: And you go on.
0: So, you know, Zoom changed a lot of things. And one of the things that it changed in my world of interviewing candidates and having candidates interview and getting good placements for my clients is the interviewing process went from maybe a phone screen to a Zoom. And a Zoom is given a lot more credence than a phone screen. But I don't find that a Zoom is nearly as good as what you and I have right here and right now.
1: Yeah, 100%.
0: You know, we can look each other in the eye. We can see each other's body movement, body posture. I can smell you. You know, I mean, there's so many. Well, you might smell like a cigarette, and I don't want a smoker. You can't get that over a Zoom.
1: No doubt.
0: Yeah. So, and here's the other thing for all my clients out there that have heard me harp on this before. Nobody gets hired after a Zoom. They have to come in person. And you know what? Time kills deals. If you want to try risk that and maybe lose somebody that's really good and somebody else knows they're really good and they're going to get them, and that candidate is a loyal person, they're going to, and they accept that offer and they have a start date, they're gonna be told by their recruiter, call up Crete right now, call up David, and tell them you've accepted another opportunity and you really appreciate the opportunity, and we hope we can talk to you maybe sometime down the road, but I'm committed to this new job.
1: Yeah, interesting. Our experience is very, very similar. I would, I mean, certainly for, almost every position. I can't say there's any exception. We wouldn't hire over the phone. We wouldn't hire via Zoom or Teams. Those are all great steps, but if you want to get the fit and feel of the person, I agree with you.
0: Yeah.
1: 100%. You got to meet them face to face and make a judgment call.
0: Yeah, and I think
1: and you that smell pretty good, by the way.
0: I appreciate that. Oh yeah, so you know, it's a crazy industry that you're in, and you've seen a lot of changes, and you've seen the company change a lot.
1: Yeah,
0: I mean, you're talking about an acquisition. You're talking about a major headquarter move. You're talking about, well, let me see. In 2006, how many employees did Crete Trucks have? Do you know?
1: It was about 250, 275.
0: So you've nearly doubled.
1: Yeah.
0: And how do you see the subject line on my email that went out today was careers in trucking with David Crete, and I think people thought I was going to be talking about truck drivers.
1: Yeah.
0: So I feel it.
1: We need those too.
0: So yeah, and you know, there's still a demand for CDL drivers, correct?
1: Huge, gargantuan, absolutely. The two biggest holes in our industry, just the whole ecosystem, are truck drivers and truck technicians or mechanics, plain and simple. And on our side, we're obsessed with finding mechanics, body shop technicians, shop technicians, and on and on. That's what we desperately need in order to best serve our customers and out service our competition. Our customers need truck drivers.
0: Yeah,
1: I mean, there's freight to move, and you talk to any customer of ours, and they need truck drivers no different than we need technicians.
0: Yeah, a former partner of mine that we were in business together, and that's all he does is truck drivers.
1: No kidding.
0: Yeah. So
1: recruiting.
0: Yep.
1: Yeah.
0: Yeah, companies are paying fees to get truck drivers.
1: Yeah,
0: because
1: yeah,
0: it's a big project.
1: Yeah,
0: yeah,
1: yeah. We just met with a truck driver recruiting company named Higher Impact, and that's all they do. That's all they do, and it's big business because there's a lot of trucks that need butts in the seat.
0: Yeah, right. And I don't know. I mean, when you talk about the automated drivers and all that, I think they're safe for quite a while because the shortage is so great. Yeah.
1: Yeah. Yeah. And again, even the first iteration of these autonomous trucks, it's going to require somebody to be in the truck.
0: Yeah. Right.
1: And they might be multifaceted. They might be that traditional truck driver type, spec that they're looking for. But either way, someone's going to be in that truck.
0: All right. We got 4 minutes left in the show.
1: Okay.
0: And I want to talk about something else that you're passionate about. I want to spend some time talking about, well, let's talk about the Mac coin.
1: Okay.
0: So you can explain that.
1: So Mack Trucks, long story short, Mack Trucks, they long time ago, this is even predates me, they came out with coins that, you know, had a Mack truck emblem on the back. It said, "You make the difference." So we stole that from them, not shy about saying that. And we gave it out to each of the associates at Crete. And the original rule was if they presented that coin to my dad at one point, later me, and we also did not have the coin on us, we had to pay him some money. It was like a dollar.
0: Five.
1: Well,
0: maybe.
1: At some point, this thing evolved to you know, an associate could just show the coin, and I got to dish out like $5 or $20. So it got crazy. But no, there's a beautiful tradition behind that, and we live it out today.
0: Well, let's talk about you being the president of the board for the Vince Lombardi Cancer Foundation. What year did you become the president of the board?
1: 2.5 full years ago. Okay. I've been on the board for a decade. My dad was on the board for 40 years before that.
0: Wow.
1: You know, participated and volunteered, as I know you have, for many, many, many years, 20 years. And this year actually marked the 20th year that I've participated in the Lombardi Golf Classic.
0: Yeah.
1: Super cool. But it's, you know, a great organization, and we're raising money to cure cancer, plain and simple.
0: Yeah.
1: Cure and prevent. So it's just near and dear. It affects so many people. So to give back a little bit and try to give some time, talent, and treasure to raise money for Lombardi's easy peasy.
0: And Lombardi's raised over $25 million now.
1: Yes, sir.
0: Yeah. And what was really cool about the golf outing, besides your outfits, is always colorful. Your dad was there with you.
1: Yeah. Yeah. Yep. Yep. 85 years old this year. Yeah. Still slugging it out.
0: Yeah. So talk about the upcoming wine and food event in November at the Pfister. That's also a fundraiser for the Lombardi Cancer Foundation.
1: Yeah, so each year we have four signature events. We have a black tie in March. We have a trip out west to Arizona, the Lombardi Southwest event. Of course, the signature Lombardi Golf Classic, first week of June. And then, as you mentioned, the first weekend in November is the Lombardi Food and Wine, which is traditionally at the Pfister. That is an awesome event, huge fundraiser. Anyone can go. It's relatively inexpensive ticket to get in the house. You can dress like you and I are dressed, or you can wear a tuxedo. I mean, it's kind of a who's who. There's like 1,000 people smashed into this place. You're drinking wine, great food. And you're raising a ton of money.
0: Yeah, I've done fundraisers there, so that's a fun
1: awesome.
0: Place for them.
1: Super fun event.
0: Yeah, yeah. So 75 years in. Milwaukee's first electronic refuse truck, a new Badger truck.
1: Yeah.
0: So you're innovative. You're downtown now. You keep growing. And not only are you guys doing fundraising for the Lombardi Foundation, but there are a lot of other foundations that you're also working with. And you had a list of them on your website, and there were about 25 that I saw.
1: Yeah.
0: So you guys are really involved in the community. I think that's awesome.
1: Yeah. I think that's one of our core principles, is to be involved in our community, and we expect that of all of our associates, and frankly, they expect that of us. It's a fun thing to do.
0: Yeah.
1: And all those philanthropic endeavors are near and dear to our hearts. Special Olympics served on that board for quite some time, and the MAC Fund, we just had an event yesterday. The list goes on and on. We live to serve and to give back. That's very authentic, very genuine.
0: Yeah. Well, thanks, David, for being on.
1: Thank you.
0: Yeah. You've been listening to David Crete and Mark Rowbottom of The Robo Show. 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

0: Creating a live.
1: Yeah.
0: Okay. All right, y'all ready? Cause we here. We here on Talk with King T, live on WXRWLP Milwaukee 104.1 FM, live from River West Radio Studios, in the heart of River West, in the heart of Milwaukee. I got some lovely guests with me today. I got Inferno.
1: Inferno.
2: Yo, yo, yo.
0: And his amazing mama, Miss Gabby.
1: January's in the building.
0: Miss January's in the building. Keeping us cool all summer.
1: Yes, yes.
0: It has been kind of cool. Like at night, it's cold.
1: Yeah.
0: I'm
1: glad the temperature's dropping at night again. It was high. It was 100. It's 100. It was 102.
0: I mean, and I get it, but I'm also like, dang, it's. I don't like being cold. I don't like being overly hot either, but being cold is just.
1: It doesn't matter. All the kids are wearing jackets. It doesn't matter what the weather is. Look at them. Prime example.
0: Ergo.
1: Exhibit A.
0: Mister, I got Summerfest gigs.
1: Okay. Just out here performing in the,
0: just performing.
1: In the summertime.
0: So I just want to know, how did it feel to like know, like your initial reaction of like being picked? Because, you know, that's like the biggest music festival in the world is Summerfest.
1: Mm-hmm.
2: So when they had picked me, they had like emailed my mama.
0: Mm-hmm.
2: And she was like, Jay, you're performing at Summerfest. So I was like, all right. Because at first, it really didn't feel real until like we started doing the practices and stuff. And then when we finally got like to the practices, that's when it started feeling more real. I started to get a little nervous.
1: Did rehearsals at High Five Studio.
2: In the middle of like the last rehearsal, she was the person who like picked me and stuff. Mm. She was just like, "Oh, you
1: Aishel."
2: She was like,
1: "Shout out to her. Yeah. She's so sweet."
2: Yeah, she was like, "You're just gonna open up because you have so much energy." So she was like, "You're just gonna open up for everybody."
0: So more than one person, more than one performance, more than one act, more than one gig. I love that. That's yeah.
2: And then
0: as you deserve.
2: Yeah.
0: Because you work hard for your music. You work hard for your craft.
1: Mm-hmm.
2: And then before that, I had a show in Waukegan, and I opened up for a Cowboy.
1: Oh yeah, okay. I forgot about that.
2: Yeah.
1: Yeah.
2: And I got a show coming up in the park, Lincoln Park, July 25th. If y'all there, because it's for my birthday. I turned 14.
0: Hey.
1: Happy birthday, almost.
2: So July 25th, make sure y'all come
0: this
2: to Lincoln
0: Saturday.
2: Park.
0: That is a Saturday.
1: Yeah.
0: You know something,
2: what time
0: but you
2: is
0: don't.
2: That, Ma? That's what time is that?
1: It's on the flyer.
0: No, we'll put the flyer.
1: It's from 12 to 5 p.m.
2: 12 to 5 p.m. at Lincoln Park, July 25th.
0: July 25th.
1: And what are they doing there? What's going to be going on?
2: Barbecuing, performances. I'm going to be there. I'm going to be performing.
1: Free haircuts.
2: Just
0: face
2: come
0: painting
2: out,
0: too, right?
2: Yeah, come out and have a good time.
0: Mm-hmm.
1: Free, yeah, somebody did their homework. Somebody read the flyer. Okay. Face painting, yes.
0: I just, you know. And then you told me so.
2: And
0: know,
2: it's going to be DJ.